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2: 48.7 seconds on the clock, second quarter here at Homestead. Rivalry week in the Summit Athletic Conference, and so far this one has been pretty much all Carroll. Homestead did score on their last possession, but missed the extra point. Kick was blocked, and it's 21-6. Now Carroll has it first and 10 at the Homestead 20. Roll out to the left. Reisinger's looking to throw. Fires toward the pylon. Is that a catch? Touchdown! Wow. What a catch at the pylon. Kept the toes in and made the catch.
3: That was Sheely.
2: And Harrison Sheely, or Harry Sheely, with a 20-yard touchdown, and what a throw and catch. Freisinger put that right over the outside edge of the pylon, and Shaley was able to toe-tap and reach across the boundary and make a great fingertip catch.
3: Yeah, kind of almost the back shoulder throw concept-wise there, and Homestead gets the score, and what's a good team do? They answer, and that's what Carroll just did.
2: Here's the extra point, the kick up, and the kick is good. 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We'll have the Kelly Chevrolet kickoff coming up when we return. Now 28-6. Carroll leading it over Homestead on the Midwest Box Breaks High School Football Game of the Week on 1380 The Fan and 100.9 FM.
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2: 41.6 seconds remaining before halftime, and Carroll 28-6 over Homestead. Didn't take them long to go 65 yards. Beck, you've got Homestead now with enough time on the clock. They could consider trying to mount their own drive. Here's the kick, low line drive coming up and catching it at the 8. Crossed to the Sandifer, takes it down the far sideline. He's got a block. He's out close to the 40 before he's finally chased out of bounds. Good return for the Spartans. And I think that was Sandifer, Tristan Sandifer, who had the return of 32 yards, and that will be at the 41, where it is first and 10 for Homestead with 33.3 seconds. Ball on the left hash, two receivers right, one receiver left. Single back, and they'll fake it to him, roll to the right, and throw it. Out of the backfield, it's caught by Weaver, and he'll sprint to the near sideline and be chased out of bounds, crossing the 50 to the 49. And that's close to a 10-yard pickup. Let's see if they give them the first down. They do. 10 yards on that completion and a first down for Homestead. But since he got out of bounds, the clock stops at 26.7 seconds. Homestead lines up quickly. Looks right. Now we'll roll to the left and throw. It's batted and incomplete. That time looked like Becker got a hand up and deflected it. Neuhauser and Becker both chasing Frieden in the backfield.
3: Yeah, at first I thought it was Eli that got it up, but, you know, these two teams run a two-minute offense. Both of them have done really well.
2: From the right hash, 21.5 seconds remaining before half.

0: time. Homestead, second and 10 at the 49 of Carroll. And a quick look left, just a little hitch. It's caught and turning toward the sideline and sprinting out of bounds after picking up about 6 yards to the 43. The completion to Isaiah Quarting. Quarting, 5'10", 155-pound sophomore, and that was just Carroll playing a deep cushion, which you'd expect in this situation.
1: Yeah, it's third down here. So
0: Homestead trying to get a chunk, 16.4 seconds. Third down and four to go. They throw a sideline route. Intercepted! And now let's see if they can keep it from going all the way. The 20, the 15, and they tackle him at the 17-yard line with 4.6 seconds left. Carroll with the pickoff.
2: Who was that?
1: 14.
0: Yeah. Looks like it is 14. That is Sims. Juwan Sims, the 5'11", 150-pound sophomore DB who jumped in front of the route and then took it down the far sideline. And Homestead really had to scramble to be able to chase him down and keep him out of the end zone. But now at the 17, there's 4.6 seconds. And Carroll, a chance to add on. They lead it 28-6.
1: Yeah, you got time for one play, and you got to figure that they're going to probably try to go to Sheely here. But don't forget number 12 either.
0: Yeah. Three receivers to the left. Neuhauser, a wing to the right. And after seeing how they were lined up, a timeout is called, and it's actually Doug Dinan and the Carroll offense that will take the timeout. 4.6 seconds remains before halftime.
2: I wonder if he's going to try a field goal here instead.
0: Well, he wanted to get his offense out there and just see what the defensive alignment was and figure out where his best option was going to be. And now, let's see what they do. 4.6 seconds. I'm not sure if you can get two plays off.
1: Right. And the other thing here is that right hash. That's a tough hash to kick from if you're a right-footed kicker. And, yep, looks like they're going to try it because trotting out, is that Dempsey or 95.
0: Hittinger is the field goal kicker. And Cole Hittinger has gone 2 for 2 in field goals, but the longest 30 yards. This one's going to be from 34 yards on the right hash. They'll line it up. The snap, it's a low snap, handled, it's down, the kick on its way, and it is good.
1: Wow.
0: What a recovery on that low snap to get it down, and Hittinger left no doubt. He drilled, that would have been good from 45 or 50. So halftime here at Homestead, and it's Carroll with a commanding 31-6 lead over the Homestead Spartans. We're going to take a timeout, and when we come back here on the Hoopy Insurance Halftime Report, we're going to give you our analysis of this first half, give you first half scoring recap, but also we're going to be sending it back to the studio where we've got your halftime scores from the H&K Chevrolet of New Haven halftime scoreboard. But on the board here at Dave Walters Stadium, it is all Carroll, 31, Homestead 6 on the Midwest Box Breaks High School Football Game of the Week on 1380 The Fan and 100.9 FM.
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0: Of course, at many times here at Dave Walters Stadium, the halftime show is the performance of the night. And the Spartan Alliance Band is getting set to perform. And so far, I am sure the home crowd is going to believe that this is going to be the performance of the night, Griff, because so far the football team has had a tough first half. They are down to Carroll 31-6. And, you know, this Carroll team just seems to keep getting better and better as the year goes on. They found themselves a couple of new weapons. I love how they've added Neuhauser into the offensive mix. Of course, we knew coming into the season what kind of a linebacker he was, but now he's become a much bigger offensive threat at tight end. And tonight, Kellen Miller was a big-time target, especially in that first quarter. But big first half for Freisinger.
1: Yeah, he had a great first half. And right now at the halftime, he's thrown 14 of 20 for 197 and two touchdowns. And right now it's pretty flawless.
0: Yeah, I would say 14 of 20 for almost 200.
1: Yeah, you're close.
0: A lot of kids would take that for a complete game.
1: Oh, yeah.
0: But, you know, and in some cases, it's just flawless execution. You know, they run great routes, and he and Harry Shealy have a special connection. It's almost like they're sharing a brain sometimes.
1: Well, right now, Shealy's had six targets with five receptions for 87 yards, 17.4-yard average. Of course, the 22-yard touchdown there right before the half was the big play for him. And then you talk about Eli. He's got four receptions for 50 yards. And then the Kellen Miller, the young pup, he's got some targets tonight, five receptions for 60 yards. So they're delivering the ball, you know, getting other targets to, you know, Eli and other guys, which makes their offense that much more potent, because it's just not Shealy getting all the targets, because then that happens, people can shut you down. But they're right now, they're very tough to defend.
0: I know Coach Dinan felt like Graham Rietdorf, the sophomore running back, would do a nice job filling in for Jackson Rhodes, but clearly Carroll missing a little bit in the running game without Rhodes out there, and he's going to be out of the lineup for probably another 5 weeks. They're hoping that if everything goes according to plan, that he might be available at some point during a postseason run. But certainly, you know, for a Carroll team that tries to stay somewhat balanced in the offense and not overrun Freisinger to expose him to injury, that's kind of a big loss to lose Jackson Rhodes.
1: Well, and you talk about Freisinger. He's had nine attempts already tonight, 59 yards. He's averaging 6.6 a carry, and they're just running a simple quarterback sweep, outside zone, however you want to put it. And then Rietdorf has also got 35 yards on the ground and 4.4 yards a carry. So
11: they're getting what they need out of the running game from those two, and then you put the passing game on top of it. Right now, like I said, I think it's looked pretty effortless in the first half.
0: Well, Breeden has completed some balls, but just has faced relentless pressure up front from the Carroll three-man defensive line. And, you know, what I've been impressed with is how Carroll has kind of mixed up some of the blitz packages they've used, because they have been in the face of Breeden and made the night very difficult on the Homestead senior quarterbacks.
11: Yeah, no question. And it's really evident on third down with the efficiency right now for Homestead, 3 of 8 for 38%. And that tells you right there the pressure that Carroll is able to get, even in the normal down scenarios where it's putting Homestead behind the sticks. And when you get behind the sticks against this defense, pick your poison, because they're just going to come after you.
0: So here at halftime, it is a 31-6 Carroll lead over the Homestead Spartans. Don't forget, coming up after the game, we're going to be down at the Coventry Pizza Hut, where we invite you to stop by and enjoy some pizza or pasta. Or maybe, I think they got the salad bar open tonight.
11: So,
0: come on by and spend some time with us. We'll broadcast live with the Kesters post-game show. And, of course, giving you a complete look of tonight's final scores from throughout the area. But if you're kind of itching to know how things are going so far, we're going to give you updates on tonight's scoreboard, because back in the studio, Kirsten has the list of what's happening, and we're going to be passing that along before we get back to action here at Dave Walters Stadium. But again, our halftime score here at Homestead, it is Carroll 31 and Homestead 6. We'll continue to roll on. Kirsten in the studio with your H&K Chevrolet of New Haven halftime scoreboard comes up next on the Hoopy Fieldhouse Halftime Report, part of the Midwest Box Breaks High School Football Game of the Week on 1380 The Fan and 100.9 FM.
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18: Good evening and welcome to the Hoopy Fieldhouse Halftime Show. My name is Kirsten Beswick and I'm your studio host tonight. We hope you've enjoyed the first half of the Midwest Box Breaks High School Game of the Week, featuring the Carroll Chargers and the Homestead Spartans. Currently at the half, the Chargers lead the Spartans 31-6. We do have several other games that are taking place across the Fort Wayne region here in Week 7, so let's get you caught up with some scores from around the area. Starting in the SAC, Bishop Dwenger leads 17-0 at home in the second half over Bishop Lewers. Snyder leads 14-6 at Northrop at the half. Northside leads at home 14-10 at the half over Southside. Concordia and Wayne are currently tied at the half 10-all. Over in the Northeast 8, New Haven leads after the first quarter 14-6 at home over Belmont. Columbia City leads 21-14 at East Noble in the second quarter. Norwell leads at the half 14-7 at home over DeKalb. Leo leads 21-6 at home over Huntington North in the second quarter. Over in the ACAC, Bluffton leads at half 10-0 at home over Heritage. Jay County leads 21-14 at home at the half over South Adams. Adams Central leads 35-0 at home over Southern Wells at halftime. And Tippecanoe Valley is also leading at home at halftime 30-0 over Woodland. And finally, in the NECC, Angola and Fremont are tied in the second quarter 7-all. Eastside leads Churubusco 42-6 at the half. And our last score that we have for you is West Noble leading 31-0 at Lakeland, and they are almost to halftime. And that'll do it for us back here at the studio on the Hoopy Fieldhouse Halftime Show. Make sure to tune in after the game for the Kester's postgame show live from Pizza Hut. So for 1380 The Fan and 100.9 FM, I'm Kirsten Beswick. 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
0: Welcome back to Homestead High School. Halftime for the Rivalry Week, and the Carroll Chargers ranked number 9 in the state in Class 6A. While they're flexing their muscles against the Homestead Spartans, with Carroll leading at 31-6. Second half just about set to begin. Carroll's going to kick it off to Homestead. And, of course, Griff, Homestead's got to set a tone for the second half, and they've got to do it right now.
1: Yeah, they've got to get points. I mean, that's the bottom line, or they're going to get themselves in a position where you may get a running clock here in the second half, because right now I'm not sure that they can stop Carroll's offense.
0: So it is going to be Corbin Dempsey with the ball teed up near the right hash mark at his own 40. Carroll will go left to right as we look at the stadium from the east press box. Homestead set to return, and it's a low bouncing kick. It's scooped up at the 15 near sideline, across the 20, 25, breaks through a seam, out to the 40, and taken it down at the 45-yard line. It was Andrew Shee who made the tackle, but a nice return, and I think that was Bardwell who had the return. Shane Bardwell brought it out to the 43-yard line, so good field position for the Spartans in this big, important drive to open up the third quarter.
1: Yeah, absolutely. Big return there for him, and got him outside of the 40.
0: High snap, handled by Frieden. Give to Pinkston. He threw the hole. 50, 45, 40. And the safeties have to make the tackle, including Shee again. on a nice run by Pinkston. Takes it to the 35-yard line of Carroll. And that's a 22-yard gain and a first down for the Spartans.
1: Well, we said they needed to get points, and they're putting themselves in a position to do it down to the 35-yard line now.
0: Ball on the left hash. Two receivers, wide side to the right. They had a man in motion. They're going to have an illegal motion penalty, and it's going to be a sack of Frieden. A loss of about four back to the 39-yard line. But you have to have a decision here from Carroll, because Homestead had some confusion, and the wideout on the near or on the far side next to the Homestead sideline, he was looking back. I think it's Wells over there. He was looking back at his coaches, and then at the last moment went to go line up on the line of scrimmage, and he was still moving when the snap occurred. And I think they declined it.
1: Yeah.
0: So it's a loss of four and goes as a quarterback sack. And it'll be second down and 14 at the 39 of Carroll. Homestead down 31-6 as we start our second half. From the left hash, shotgun snap. Drop back Frieden has to step up the pocket. The pressure comes, and he's going to go down again, this time at the 41. Tyler Becker was the first one there. And then Austin Roars, the linebacker, helped to clean up the sack of Frieden. Back-to-back quarterback sacks. And now it is third down and about 16 to go.
1: Yeah, that was Becker's second sack tonight. Now Frieden has to go out because he lost his helmet on that play, so their backup's in the ball game for this play right here.
0: So the backup, Braden Hall, he's just a sophomore facing a third down and 16. Rolls to the right. He's going to fire it far side, and it's picked off. They jumped the route, intercepted.
1: Look
0: 40,
1: out.
0: 45, 50, gone. 40, 35, 30, 25, 20, 15, 10, 5, touchdown. A pick six by the Carroll Chargers. One play, and it's John Sims makes his second interception of the ball game, and this one he returns to the house.
1: That was a great read. I mean, that may have been about a
0: 85 yards, I believe.
1: Yeah.
0: He just jumped in front of the receiver on an out route, and one play when Homestead had to put in a sophomore quarterback to replace the senior because the senior lost the helmet, and the result, a pick six for Carroll.
1: Yeah. Well, I...
0: Extra point is up, and it is good. And it is now a 38-6 game. And that did not go according to plan for the Homestead Spartans.
1: Started out well.
0: They get the ball to start the second half, and they end up losing 7 points to Carroll. Mm. So now you're going to have Carroll kicking it off again to Homestead. Wow. 38-6 game. And this kickoff from Carroll, presented by Kelly Chevrolet. 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Kelly Chevrolet, located near Lima and I-69, right behind the Costco. So Carroll to kick it off. One more touchdown, or even a field goal at this point, would make it a running clock for the rest of the night. Here's Dempsey's kick, and it's taken at the 4. Run to the near sideline, gets to the 15, and hit hard at about the 19-yard line. Good special teams coverage, and it's led by Brogan Powell, senior outside backup, outside linebacker. He made the stick on that return, and Homestead asked to start inside their own 20. 19-yard line, first and 10. Frieden back out there. From the left hash, two receivers right, one receiver left, and they'll make a quick pitch to Pinkston. He runs wide to the right, now cuts it up at the hash marks and falls across the 20 to the 21. A 2-yard gain for Brandon Pinkston. Second down and 8. Clock runs, 9:53 here in the third quarter. 38-6. Carroll leading it over the Spartans. Frieden in the gun. Pressure comes. He throws far sideline. It's caught by Gavin Wells, and he'll be chased out of bounds close to the 30-yard line. And that's going to be enough, I think, for a first down. They'll put it at the 29, but they'll move the chains after a gain of 8 on second and 8. So they're at their own 29. It is first and 10 for Homestead. From the right hash, two receivers, wide side left. Play action, dropping, looking, throwing, deep over the top, and it's incomplete. Tried to get it to Isaiah Quartang, 5'10", 155-pound sophomore wideout. If you'd have had that ball on target, he had a chance.
1: I was going to say, he's got a little juice in him there because he really got on top of it there. And like you said, if he maybe have got it threw it a little sooner, a little bit more oomph behind it, they may have had a chance there.
0: That's the one thing about Carroll's secondary. They've got pretty good size. I don't know about the speed, but right. Of course, Quartang more of a burner. But you've got Scholl at 6'2", 185. Here's a drop by Frieden. He'll tuck it and run and have first down yardage. Now he's free on the far sideline. The 30, the 25 being chased. Nobody's going to catch him.
1: He may run out of the stadium.
0: Frieden is still running. What a run. Touchdown, Homestead. Logan Frieden with his sixth touchdown of the year.
1: 71-yarder, huh? I think that may, you have to watch this, because it may have been a broken play that he just took it and turned it into a quarterback draw.
0: He got the edge, got one block from a wide receiver en route, and just outran everybody down that far sideline. And you're right, Griff, it was kind of comical. It was, one of those Forrest Gump-type moments. He hit the goal line and was not slowing down. He went through the end zone and then through the blue turf that's behind the end zone.
1: He just kept running.
0: They will go for two here. They'll line it up from the left hash and bunch three receivers to the right. And whistles, and the referee stopping the play. Did they call him a legal substitution? The official has his back to us, so I'm not sure what he's calling, but there is a penalty against Homestead. And they'll move it back 5 yards and bring it to the 8-yard line. And I don't know if that's going to change much. Because I don't think Homestead was going to try to run it up the middle anyway. Looks to the right. Now rolls to the right to buy some time. Finally throws late. Got it! At the pylon, a low throw and going down and getting it. The wideout over on the far side. And that is, I believe, Wells went down and got it. So the two-point try is good. It's 38-14. 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
0: Long touchdown run by Homestead quarterback Logan Frieden. And it's 38-14 with 9:17 on the clock here in the third quarter. Brett Rump with Shannon Griffith. And back in our studio, our producer and halftime host is Kirsten. Coming up after the game, join us at the Coventry Pizza Hut for the Kesters postgame show. Adam Lundy and I will take you up till 11 o'clock. So Homestead lines up to kick it off. You keep feeling like Homestead needs to maybe buy some possessions, and is a onside kick in order. This will be a pop-up kick. It's taken at the 10-yard line and a return heading across the field. It's Grabner, and he will be met at the near side hash marks at the 25. Good hit by Homestead's Jay Sellers to take him down after Grabner had the return of about 15 yards. And it's first and 10 for Carroll with the Chargers leading at 38-14 and 9:10 remaining third quarter.
1: Yeah, you're going to have to try something to get a possession or two from them, because it's otherwise it could be trading punches here for a while.
0: From the right hash, shotgun for Gabe Freisinger. Freisinger 16 of 20 in that first half. Hand off to the running back, Riedorf. He'll bounce it wide to the right, try to get the outside edge, cuts it up at the sideline and crosses the 35, knocked out at the 37. Homestead's secondary, led by Cutter Stockwell, had to come up and save the touchdown after a 12-yard gain. I'll make it 11 out to the 36. First and 10, handoff again. Riedorf up the middle. He just powers across the 40 and drags a tackler to the 42, picking up another 6 yards. Riedorf, 5'9", 178-pound sophomore, backup running back to Jackson Rhodes, who is going to be out on the injured list for about 5 or 6 more weeks. Again, Riedorf looks for a hole behind the right side of the line, and he'll muscle it across the 45, taken down at the 46-yard line. Shane Bardwell led the host of Spartans to tackle Riedorf, but positive yardage and another first down. And it's a keeper this time for Freisinger. Freisinger hit the line of scrimmage, stays on his feet, gets across the 50, down at the 48 of Homestead. That's about 6 yards on the keeper for Freisinger to set up a second down and 4. From the Homestead 48-yard line, high snap. Freisinger with the handoff right there. Good hole following Wigginton. The right tackle, also behind Adam Klein, big 6'5", 270-pound senior tackles, and that's the Chargers' strength. They got a couple of really good offensive tackles in Wigginton and Klein, and there's a flag on the play.
1: Going to get a face mask here.
0: And so it is a face mask against Homestead. So you're going to tack on quite a few yards after this one. I don't know if they gave it the 5-yard or the 15.
1: I haven't seen the signal yet. Here it comes. We'll have to decipher from his backside. Looks like it's just the 5-yarder.
0: It's 5 yards. March to the 37-yard line. And that will be a first down for the Carroll Chargers. Concordia has taken a 13-10 lead over the Wayne Generals in the third quarter. Dwenger comfortably 24-0 over Lures in the Battle of the Bishops. Shotgun snap from the right hash, play action, roll to the left. Freisinger with some room, throws, goes short, far sideline, kind of to his outlet receiver who was just kind of hanging over there. And That's Newhouser makes the catch. Or no, Booker. That's Colton Booker who makes the catch. And he'll gain about 6 yards, maybe seven, close to the 30. And it's second down. Give to Rietdorf up the middle. He stacked up near the line of scrimmage. Nothing there for Rietdorf. So third down, four to go for the Carroll Chargers. We go under 7 minutes left, third quarter. Carroll leading it 38-14 over the Homestead Spartans. Ball's on the left hash, two receivers to the right. Drop back, Freisinger looking from the pocket. Now he's going to tuck it and run. And he breaks away momentarily.
11: Nice play. James again.
0: But goes down at the 28. Yeah, what a game for Jordan James, the sophomore linebacker. He's been involved in a lot of plays. That time he got Freisinger down, brings up fourth down and short. Freisinger, a quarterback keeper, and he's going to plow behind the right side of his line to the 25 for a first down.
1: He just kind of got everybody together and snapped it, didn't they? They're a smooth operation right now.
0: We're down to 6:27 showing on the clock. Quarter number three and another Carroll drive. First and 10. They're at the 25 of Homestead, and there is the blitz. And Homestead came running up to the line of scrimmage and couldn't put on the brakes. They crossed into the neutral zone, and that's going to cost them five. Or wait. They marched the 5 yards against Homestead.
1: Yeah.
0: So it is an encroachment against the Homestead Spartans. Now it's first and five with the ball put in the 20. Chargers left to right from the red zone. Shotgun and a give to the running back. Rietdorf hit at the line of scrimmage. He's going to be wrapped up and pushed backward. Good job up front with the tackle. Max Mann, a 6'2", 245-pound defensive lineman from the nose tackle position. Got in front of Rietdorf and gave him nothing. So now it is second down and five to go. Ball on the right hash with two receivers, three receivers lined up to the left. And a quick slant by the inside receiver, and it's caught. Immediately taken down, but he's got a first down near the 12. And that is Newhouser. And, you know, that's just too easy. You give him that space over the middle, and the big target is going to make that play. Freisinger looks to the left, will throw the fade, and it's a jump ball and
1: nice
0: knocked
1: play.
0: Away. Just lobbed it up and let Shaley go up and try to make a play on it, and he had tight coverage and a good job of knocking it away by the far corner. And I think, trying to see if that's Jay Sellers, number 22, who's got that corner spot on the far sideline. So it's second down and 10. Ball at the 12-yard line. High snap, handled by Freisinger. A give to Rietdorf, and he's met at the line of scrimmage and got a yard out of it. But the clock continues to tick away. We're going to go under 5 minutes remaining in quarter number three. Carroll looking to add to a 38-14 lead. Ball on the left hash. Two receivers to the right, one to the left. Newhouser wing, and they'll roll to the right, throw to the end zone, and what a strike! Touchdown, Kellen Miller!
11: Wow.
0: A left-handed quarterback rolling to the right.
11: That was...
0: And he just threw a dart for the touchdown.
1: Yeah, he is on fire, as they would say. But he's been playing like this for about the last 3 or 4 weeks, where he's just been very, very consistent in his game, and it's pretty impressive.
0: Third touchdown of the year for Miller. Another scoring drive presented by Best Deal Auto Sales. Carroll will try to tack on one, and the kick is up, and the kick is good. So with 4:38 remaining in quarter number three, Homestead just not getting stops against this high-powered Carroll offense. It's now the Chargers 45, Homestead 14 on the Midwest. 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
0: Carroll now leading at 45-14 over the Homestead Spartans here at Homestead. On a cool night, the band performance is over at halftime, and a lot of the fans are starting to go find some more. Don't forget, if you're at your car and you're warming it up to head out of here, come and see us at the Pizza Hut of Coventry. We'll be there for our Kester's postgame show, broadcasting live. Short kick near sideline. It's grabbed and taken across the 20 out to about the 23-yard line by Cutter Stockwell. And so that's where Homestead sends their offense onto the field. First and 10 at their own 23-yard line. And they are down by 31 points. And we've talked about it. 35 points is the running clock. So another Carroll touchdown. And this game will go fairly quickly through the fourth quarter. We're still in the third quarter, 4:35 to play. Empty backfield, and Frieden will throw a quick screen to the outside. It's caught by Pinkston. He sprints to the sideline, tries to get a block, but he's chased out of bounds near the 27 or 28-yard line. So that's a gain of about 5 or 6 yards on the quick screen to the right to Brennan Pinkston. He's a 5'10", 185-pound senior. He emptied the backfield, went into the slot on that side, and then they threw it to him. Second down, five to go from the 28-yard line. Ball's on the right hash. Two receivers left, one to the right, single back, and they'll give it to Pinkston. And again, he is met before he even gets back to the line of scrimmage.
1: Goldecker again, I tell you, he's having a heck of a game tonight, too.
0: Just penetration right up the middle. It's a loss of one back to the 27-yard line where it's third down and six. Clock running, 3.5 minutes to go in our third quarter. Third down six from the 27. Here comes the blitz. They'll throw on the slant, and it is knocked away. Juwan Sims came up, applied the hit on the Homestead receiver is Isaiah Quartang, and that'll bring up a fourth down, and looks like Homestead is going to go ahead and punt the football away.
1: Yeah, they're kind of in that area where you don't want to try something that ends up short and gives Carroll the ball at their 25-yard line.
0: So Bobby Hand, who sat out the first half, he is in to punt, junior kicker. He will stand at his own 12, waiting for this snap.
19: Timeout, Homestead.
0: And Homestead has to take a timeout.
1: Mm.
0: So some confusion on special teams. 3:18 remaining, third quarter, 45-14. Carroll leading it over the Homestead Spartans on the Midwest Box Breaks High School Football Game of the Week on 1380 The Fan and 100.9 FM.
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0: Pressure comes, and he just gets the kick away, and it's a good punt. It's inside the 35. It's downed at the 34-yard line. So that's a 39-yard kick, no return. And Carroll sends the offense out with a 45-14 lead and 3:09 remaining in the third quarter. First and 10 for the Chargers at their own 34-yard line.
1: Yeah, that was nice. Ended up being a nice punt there, but that was a close one.
0: Ball's just inside the right hash for the Chargers offense. Trying to see if that's Freisinger. I'm not sure. They haven't put the backup in.
1: Yeah,
0: it is the backup. This is going to be Cameron Rudolph, who's taking over at quarterback. Still in the third quarter with 3 minutes left. He will hand it to the running back, who takes it out to the 38-yard line. Picked up about 4 yards. Trying to get a look at where the backups are playing and where the starters are still in. From the right hash, second down, and a give to the running back. And it is Riesdorf still in there. He'll carry it across the 40 and get out close to the 43. He will be about a yard short of the first down. So it's third down, and Carroll lines up quickly. And it'll be a quarterback keeper, Rudolph. First down up the middle. He takes it across the 50 and finally tackled as he reaches the Homestead 47-yard line. 10-yard gain right up the middle for Cameron Rudolph, a 6'1", 175-pound sophomore backup quarterback. And kind of interesting, this is something we didn't see in the game that we had Carroll against Wenger. Was the backup. And there's a snap bobbled in the backfield by Rudolph. He picks it up. He's just scrambling around looking to get back to the line of scrimmage, and he actually picks up a couple to the 45.
1: That is a bad feeling.
0: Yeah, he looked panicked, but yet he was able to remain patient and find a hole to run through to get positive yardage. Second down and 8 at the 45 of Homestead. Chargers from the right hash. High snap, but it's caught and handed to Rietdorf. He runs behind right tackle and puts the pads low and grinds to the 41. Picked up about 4 yards. It will bring up a third down and about 4 to go. Chargers line up quickly on third down. Man in motion coming across the formation. Long count. Now look over to the sideline to see if they want to change the play. Brennan Buck, a 5'9 wideout, a senior. He's getting a chance to play a little bit. There's the snap, and it's going to be a throw. Rudolph near side. Ball's caught by Booker, and he's hit hard out of bounds as he gets to the 30-yard line for a first down.
1: Yeah, you know, when you get to this point, what do you want to see these kids do? You want to see them execute, run the offense, do what they're, you know, taught to do. And thus far, can't be too disappointed in what you see.
0: Trip receivers to the left, one receiver to the right, ball on the right hash with the single back, Rietdorf, and he'll get the carry. He runs behind left tackle, and he's going to be met in the backfield and thrown down. Coming up, Nate Lynch, linebacker for Homestead, to make the play for the Spartans, and it is a loss back at the 31-yard line. They give up a yard, so it's second down and 11. Shotgun, and another snap, and it's going to be chased down and jumped on at the 41-yard line by Rudolph. Carroll maintains possession, but they give up 10 yards on that snap. It, you know, it almost
1: problem.
0: Looks like the snap is getting there just about the time Rietdorf is coming up on Rudolph from the backfield, and you almost wonder if it's throwing off Rudolph, because two of them have gone right through his hands. So that will bring us to the end of the third quarter, and it's all Carroll here at Dave Walter Stadium. It's 45-14. Chargers leading it over the Spartans on the Midwest Box Breaks High School Football Game of the Week on 1380 The Fan and 100.9 FM.
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0: Starting the fourth quarter, Carroll facing a third and 21, and Rudolph puts it in the air over the middle, but it's low and incomplete, so it brings up fourth down.

0: 293 yards of total offense. That's a pretty good night of work, eh?
1: Homestead lines up. Frieden still at quarterback, and he will give it to the wideout running a jet sweep across the formation right to left, but that takes it to the short side of the field, and he ran out of space. Carter Wilburn with the carry, the 5'8", 160-pound junior, but he doesn't get anything. It's no gain. Second down and 10, still at the 23-yard line. Just could never turn the edge because there wasn't enough field on that side running it to the short side. Ball on the left hash, three receivers to the right, one receiver to the left. Single back in the backfield with Frieden. And now Pinkston will go in motion to the right, and they'll throw a quick screen to Pinkston. He brings it near side, and a good job of closing and taking the tackle by Jacob Schlotterback. Boy, he got there in a hurry.
0: Yeah, he did.
1: And took him down after only a one-yard gain to the 24.
0: You know,
1: nope, they'll put him at the 23. I thought he made it out to the 24, but it's third down, 10 to go.
0: Got him. Yeah, they moved it back almost a yard, I thought.
1: So ball on the right hash with two receivers wide side of the left, one receiver right. Shotgun for Frieden, and Frieden will drop in the pocket. Here comes some pressure. He ducks it. He runs it to the left. Now he's sprinting, looking for the edge. He gets to the far sideline, but I don't think he's going to get far enough to get a first down. He gets chased out at the 29. A six-yard gain, but he needed more to get the first. So it's fourth down and about four to go for the Spartans, and they're going to punt the ball away. With 10:18 to play, 45-14, Carroll leading it, and it's punt formation for Homestead. Bobby Hand comes in, and he'll stand at the 15 waiting for this snap. There it is. It's good, and the kick is away. And a knuckleball, and it's caught on a fair catch at the 41-yard line by Kellen Miller. So a 41-yard line start to this drive for the Carroll Chargers. I think we're starting to see some more of that second unit coming onto the field for Carroll. 10 minutes, 12 seconds remaining, 45-14. It's pretty much been all Chargers tonight, this high-powered offense led by senior quarterback Gabe Freisinger. They'll start with Cameron Rudolph at quarterback from the right hash. He's in the gun, and he'll give to the running back. And I believe it is still Rietdorf who's in there, and he'll take it for short yardage right up the middle of the field, crossing the 43 for a gain of a couple. Second down and 8. Chargers are going to improve to 6-1. Of course, you mentioned Freisinger with 222 passing yards. That might jeopardize his spot in the top 5 in passing yards in the state of Indiana.
0: Well, and then Sheely had 5 receptions tonight for 87 yards. So
1: he came in number 2 in the state in total receiving yards.
0: Yeah, but this Carroll football team is a better football team than it was early on in the season.
1: Hand off Rietdorf.
0: Oh, my.
1: And he lost the ball, the fumble, the big scramble for it at the 44. And I believe Carroll did get it. They jumped on it, so Carroll keeps the possession at the 44-yard line, but they're going to face a third down and long.
0: Nolan Rogers with a big hit there that kind of knocked that ball loose.
1: Clock goes under 9 minutes left. Dwenger leading it 31-6. They're into the fourth quarter at Shields Field. Trip receivers to the right, ball on the left hash. Shotgun for Rudolph. Drops. Oh, here comes the pressure from the blind side, and he ran right past him. Now Rudolph will sprint to the near sideline and be chased out of bounds as he crosses the 45. They'll mark him out of bounds at the 47, but that's going to be 5 yards short of the first down, so it will be fourth down, 5 to go.

0: from their own 47-yard line, and Carroll's going to punt the football away.
1: Yeah, he.
0: You saw that blitz coming off the edge, and it was coming from the backside of Rudolph, and we thought this is not going to be pretty, yeah. But somehow the blitzer just kind of deflected off the back of Rudolph. Here's the punt, high end-over-end kick, fair catch signaled for and taken at the 21-yard line, where Homestead will begin their next drive down 45-14 with 8:28 to play. Well, after the game, be sure to join us for the Kesters post-game show live at the Coventry Pizza Hut, conveniently located just off of I-69 at Jefferson. Adam Lundy and I will be there with scores from the H&K Chevrolet of New Haven High School football scoreboard. They got a good one going on up in Kendallville between Columbia City and East Noble. High snap, quick pitch, and oh, what a hit!
2: Oh, my.
0: Off the edge. As the running back just got absolutely run over. And that is Neuhauser.
3: What is he doing out there?
0: Yeah. And he's coming off. I think they just realized they still had Neuhauser playing defense. The 6'3", 235-pound senior broke into the backfield. They pitched it to the running back, and he just got run over by a truck. It's a loss of about 5 yards. Second down and 15 with the ball back near the 15-yard line. This time they'll try the screen to the slot. It is completed, but not much there for Weaver. Weaver hit and brought down pretty quickly, and it's going to be third down and long for Homestead. 7.5 minutes still to play. 45-14. Carroll leading it over Homestead. Spartans deep in their own end, facing third and long, and let's see what they do with it. They drop back, they throw near side, and it is caught, but well short of the first down. The completion to Liam Smith, but he had to go down to make the catch. Again, that's one of those throws from the left hash to the right sideline. It just didn't have a whole lot on it. And so Smith went down, did catch it, but a short gain brings up fourth down and long. And the fourth quarter has become a quarter of punts.
1: It has. This is the third in a row, but it's five in a row since the latter part of the third.
0: Snap is good, and the kick from Bobby Hand is away. A low kick that bounces at midfield, takes a little bit of a Homestead roll before being dead at the 44-yard line. So it is first and 10 now for Carroll with 6:23 still to play in the football game. Carroll leads it 45-14. And we're getting a chance to see backup units. Columbia City and East Noble, we mentioned that one. It is all tied up.
1: Surprise, surprise.
0: That one is going down to the wire, you have to believe. Two really good football teams battling for the top spot in the NE8. Handoff, Rietdorf up the middle, crosses the 45, and then stacked up at the 47. Gains about 3 yards. Second down and 7 for the Chargers. Looking ahead for Carroll, they have Northrop at home coming up next Friday night, and then they'll finish their regular season at Lewers on October 16th.
3: You know, next week could be a little good ball game.
0: Quick throw near side. It's partially deflected by the lineman, and that sails over the head of their intended target, Owen McClure, the 6'2 wideout. Just ran a little quick hitch route, made the deflection, popped it high in the air and over his head. So an incomplete pass stops the clock. Third down, 7 from their own 47-yard line. And a give to the running back, Rietdorf, off left guard, and he'll cut up field across the 50 down at the 49, where it will bring up fourth down. And about 3 to go.
2: 2 yard pickup.
0: And they stopped the clock. Did they have a flag? I didn't see the flag, but I think they called an illegal motion. Against Carroll. Again, we're on the visitor's side, and so the referee signaling everything to the opposite sideline. So we're just looking at his back trying to figure out what he's signaling. Another questioning, do you want the penalty or do you want to decline it? They're going to decline it, so it's going to be a fourth down, but it's fourth down and three at the Homestead 49. And Carroll's going to go ahead and punt the football away. 5:38 to play, and the game of punt, you're it, continues here in the fourth quarter.
1: That was a good one.
0: From the left hash, one hopper back to Dempsey, but he scoops it and gets the kick away. It takes a hop at the 20 and rolls dead at about the 17. So the kick, about 32 yards without a return, and it will be first and 10 now for Homestead. Taking a look at some of the other scores we've got. Leo leading Huntington North 28-6 in the fourth quarter. That Leo defense, they can keep them in almost any ball game, and we saw them give East Noble fits before East Noble got the big punt return. Here's a handoff to the running back running left. Gets hit and continues forward to about the 18-yard line. Short gain after a lot of work over to that far side. And I'm, again, just trying to catch numbers because we're seeing so many of the backups. Yeah. I'm not sure if Hudson Denning is listed as their backup running back, but I'm not sure if that's who's in the game. They do have the backup quarterback. And it is not Tarango. It's Braden Hall, I believe, who is running things. I think it's 13, not 12.
4: That's right.
0: So Hall getting the chance as the backup quarterback.
4: 47 is the tailback. The
0: tailback, 47 would be Tyron Rankin. 5'10". Or a 5'7", 140-pound sophomore. Yeah, the thing is, it's not always the first backup that ends up playing these minutes. So third down, drop back in the pocket, fire over the middle, oh, nice and a catch. Good catch made by Charlie Kendall, the 6'3 senior tight end who went up in between three defenders and made the catch. Nice throw that time from Hall, and it's a first down out at the 33-yard line.
1: Yeah, big-time throw and catch.
0: It's one of those where you get split between the two deep safeties, and you're over the head of the linebacker, and just a beautiful throw right into the pocket. First and 10, Homestead. High snap, handoff to the running back, and nothing at all there. As soon as he took the handoff, Rankin was wrapped up and put down back at the 30. He lost about 3 yards. Second down, 13, and the clock now under 3.5 minutes left. 45-14, Carroll leading it on their way to their sixth win of the year, and they'll remain perfect in the Summit Athletic Conference. From the left hash, drop of the pocket, Hall will throw. It's completed to Sandifer. He'll cross the field right to left, get to the far sideline, 45-50. Picks up a block and finally taken down on the far sideline at the Chargers' 44-yard line. First down and a 26-yard gain to Tristan Sandifer.
1: Well, there's one thing true tonight is our first night of actual really cool weather as approaches
0: us tonight. It's football weather tonight.
1: It is. A little hot chocolate. We may need a little hot chocolate.
0: Shotgun snap. It's a high snap, but a handoff, and again, no room at all for Rankin. He takes the handoff and immediately wrapped up and thrown down. And, you know, some things never change. They bring in a whole backup unit, and they still are dominating at the line of scrimmage up front.
1: Yeah, these are the times as a running back are not all that fun because sometimes the guys that are out there maybe have not had a lot of reps at things, and they become the sacrificial lamb.
0: Down to 2.5 minutes, second down 13. And they'll fake the handoff, roll to the right, look to throw, and it's completed again to Sandifer at the 35. He goes down at the 33.
1: I tell you, this young pup's got a little, got a chance.
0: 17-yard gain. Nice rollout, yeah. A good throw on the run.
1: Great fake, too.
0: 2 minutes, 10 seconds, clock running. Homestead in no hurry.
1: Is he a freshman or a sophomore?
0: Sophomore.
1: Sophomore.
0: 6'1", 155-pounder. They'll set up the screen to the slot man, and it's Sandifer again. Takes it all the way wide and then runs out of room. Gets hit hard and taken down at the 25-yard line, but another good game. They're going to give him about 7, almost 8 yards on that play. So from the 26, it is second down and short. Minute and a half still to play. Sandifer lines up as a near slot on the right side. Ball on the left hash and a quick pitch to the left. Here goes Rankin, and he'll take it over to the far sideline and be chased out of bounds on the short side of the field. After a gain of about 3 yards. Gets to the 22, but that's enough to move the chains. Call it the 23. First and 10 for Homestead. And they keep the clock rolling. We're at a minute 2. I thought it got out of bounds, but clock still running. Under a minute to play from the left hash. And they'll give it again to the running back. And again, some indecision trying to find the hole, and he has just swarmed. The linebacker came in clean and made the hit and took him down. No gain on that play. It's second down and 10. And now you're down to where maybe the last play of the game for Homestead.
1: Yeah.
0: They're looking over to the sideline.
1: Got to snap one more.
0: Got one snap left, down to 21 seconds. From the left hash, there's the snap, and they'll just give it to the running back up the middle, and Rankin gets a yard or two to about the 21 and then gets shoved backwards. He's down. We're under 10 seconds left. Homestead's not going to run another play. So the Carroll Chargers come out to take on the Homestead Spartans in a rivalry game, and it's all Carroll here at Homestead tonight. The final score, the Carroll Chargers 45 and the Homestead Spartans 14. And for Carroll, they have improved to 6-1 overall. They're now 5-0 and in full control of the Summit Athletic Conference. For the Homestead Spartans, their overall record falls to 2-5. And they're in that dangerous territory of potentially seeing a losing season. They're now 1-4 in the conference. And they've lost some heartbreakers tonight. Not a heartbreaker tonight, one-sided. They got crushed by this Carroll squad. Just a really impressive performance all around for Carroll. Carroll will head home next week. They'll have Northrop on their home field before finishing up their SAC and regular season slate at Bishop Lewers, taking on the Knights at Lewers Field. 45-14 is our final. Shannon Griffith comes back here at Dave Walters Stadium to give you the recap of our scoring in this one. And then we'll be off to the Coventry Pizza Hut, the Kester's postgame show still coming up. Stop on by and have some pizza, pasta, or whatever, maybe some wings tonight.
1: Have those ready for me.
0: You know, I might want to have the spicy wings that get a little warm up, you know. But you can come on out and join us at Pizza Hut for a nightcap, a perfect way to end a Friday night of high school football. Adam Lundy will give us the scoreboard. Of course, it's going to be exciting because it's going down to the wire up in Kendallville between East Noble and Columbia City. We'll be on top of that one. We'll give you a rundown of all the ACAC, NE8, Summit Athletic Conference, and Northeast Corner Conference games. We've got that all coming up on the Kesters postgame show. But again, here at Homestead, 45-14, Carroll wins it on the Midwest Box Breaks High School Football Game of the Week on 1380 The Fan and 100.9 FM.
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1: Welcome back here to Homestead High School. Carroll Chargers right down in front of us right now and singing the fight song in their big win tonight, 45-14 over the Homestead Spartans, improving to 6-1 overall, 5-0 in the SAC, commanding league lead right now. We'll take on the Northrop Bruins next Friday night, and we'll have the score here shortly of that Snyder-Northrop game tonight as well. But Carroll gets a big win and looked really good in doing so. They were pretty much flawless all night, and Gabe Reisinger had himself another ball game, on point all night long. 17 of 24, 222 yards, 3 touchdowns, and then added 12 carries for 71 yards and a touchdown. And he rarely played about the last quarter and a half, probably. I guess he was out. But looked very good tonight, was delivering the football with accuracy, whether he was in the pocket, rolling out. Just overall good ball game by him tonight. And then, of course, his ability to run the ball for Carroll just adds that another dimension to their offense. for him to be able to be multidimensional in the backfield. And then, of course, Shealy had I think he ended up with five catches for 87 yards tonight and a touchdown or two. But, again, well-executed game plan tonight for the Chargers. And, again, Homestead has had some tough losses leading up into this game. Two games back-to-back where I think they lost by a total of maybe 4 points or so. But tough loss a couple of weeks in a row now, and then tonight losing a tough one here to the Chargers. And right now, Carroll's just hitting on all cylinders at the right time. As we're getting closer and closer, not just to the end of the conference season, but the sectional draw will be coming up here shortly, and before you know it, we'll be in that first round of the sectionals. And of course, there are some tough sectionals up in this part of the state of Indiana, and one of them again is a. Dotted by a lot of those NEA teams that Adam Lundy's getting the score for, especially that Columbia City East Noble score that tied the last I heard it. But, again, a lot of good games in and out of the Summit City tonight. Brett Rump on his way to Pizza Hut to meet up with Adam Lundy for the Kester's post-game show. Immediately after we leave the stadium, they'll get you caught up on all the scores in and out in and outside of the Columbia City, out of the Fort Wayne area as well, and also talk a little bit about next week and some of the games that are on tap as we start winding down towards the end of the season. Hard to believe, but right here at Homestead tonight, go back and look at the scoring of tonight's ball game. It all started in the first quarter, 9:55, after a nine-play 72-yard drive, Gabe Freisinger hit Eli Neuhauser on a 21-yard touchdown pass. The PAT was good, and it was 7-0 right off the bat for Carroll. Now, Eli, of course, is a heck of a linebacker. But I tell you, as a tight end for this Carroll team, he just adds another weapon there down the middle of the field, of course. And that's what, on that play there, Gabe hit him down the middle for that big 21-yard touchdown pass. Then at 1:43, Carroll once again, this time 7 plays, 77-yard drive. Gabe Freisinger this time takes it in from 2 yards out. The PAT was good, and Carroll was out to a 14-0 lead over Homestead. Second quarter on tap. This time again, Carroll 8:23, 6-play, 42-yard drive. Graham Rettdorf takes it in from 8 yards out. The PAT was good, and Carroll was out to a 21-0 lead. Homestead finally gets on the board, 1:23, 6-play, 66-yard drive. Logan Frieden, 27-yard pass to Gavin Wells. The PAT, however, was blocked, and Carroll was up 21-6 late in the second quarter. And with 41.6 seconds left, Carroll orchestrated a 7-play, 65-yard drive. Freisinger, 20-yard touchdown pass to Harry Shealy. The PAT was good. It was 28-6 with a little less than 41 seconds left in the half, but that did not mean the Carroll Chargers were done, because as time ran out in that quarter, Cole Hittinger hit a 34-yard field goal to give Carroll a 31-6 lead at halftime in a commanding fashion. And like I said, their offense for Carroll, pretty much unstoppable tonight with what they were able to accomplish and the different receivers that they were able to get the ball to. Pretty impressive first half there by the Chargers. Second half, in the third quarter there, Carroll at 10:21, this time an interception, Juan Sims, 85-yard interception return for a touchdown. The PAT was good, and it was 38-6 in favor of the Chargers. Homestead gets their final score of the night, this time at 9:17 on a 4-play, 81-yard drive. Logan Frieden 71-yard touchdown run. Then he completes the two-point play and gave Homestead their first score in the second half. 38-14, Carroll with a lead. Then, with 4:38 left, Carroll orchestrates a 12-play, 75-yard drive. This time, Freisinger, 11-yard touchdown pass to Kellen Miller. The PAT was good. Carroll, 45-14 over the Homestead Spartans, and that is exactly how we finished tonight, as Carroll improves to 6-1 overall, 5-0 in the Summit Athletic Conference. And they will take on the Bruins from Northam next week. Homestead, 2-5 overall, 1-4 in the Summit Athletic Conference. A couple back-to-back losses there by slim margins. And Homestead will have to get back to work and, again, get themselves ready for the postseason. But tonight it was all Carroll and getting the big W here at Homestead High School. Remember, right after this, the Kester's postgame show from the Coventry Pizza Hut. Adam Lundy, Brett Rump will have you all covered with all the scores in and out of the Fort Wayne area, including that big one up in Kendallville between Columbia City and East Noble. Last I heard, it was tied. And we'll get everybody up to date as well on the Summit Athletic Conference as well as some of the ACAC. So that will happen right after this. And remember, Carroll, tonight, victorious here at Homestead High School, 45-14 on the Midwest Box Breaks Game of the Week. I'm the coach, Shannon Griffith. Until next Friday night, have a great weekend. And again, we'll see you next Friday night, all right here on 1380 The Fan, 100.9 FM.
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19: It's time for the Commissioner's Corner, an exclusive weekly conversation about Indiana high school sports with the Commissioner of the IHSAA, Paul Neidig. Now for an up-to-the-minute report about what's happening in the constantly changing world of high school sports, here's Commissioner Paul Neidig.
20: Welcome, everyone, into the Commissioner's Corner. It's our weekly conversation with the Commissioner of the IHSAA, Paul Neidig. I'm Brendan King. We're talking all things high school sports. Paul, always a pleasure to be with you. And boy, you have had your travels over the last few weeks going around the state of Indiana for your principal meetings, talking with principals, athletic directors, administrators at all kinds of schools, north, south, east, west. So my question is, to start, when you're driving around and you're going through the small towns, you're going on the interstates, you're going on the country roads, what do you continue to learn about the state and the athletes and everybody that you continue to work with year by year?
21: It's always that Indiana is really a special place, and it's really a great place to do this education-based athletics works, because I think people get it. But, I also have the realization that as we've traveled is that, we have 413 member schools. Some are provisional, a few, but there's so much difference. And so we, through these conversations, we try to meet the needs of our smallest schools in the state of Indiana. But yet we also have to look at the needs of our largest schools in the state of Indiana. And so we're ranging from over 5,000 students in our biggest school all the way down to less than 100 students. And so just the diversity in that alone can be a challenge, but I think Indiana, it works well. And listening to the needs of each of those type of schools is important. And I think the other thing that I think about a lot is the experience, the protection of the experience for the last kid who makes a team. May not be the star, but being part of that high school program is also important, and they can't get that back. If they get displaced by a student that is transferring for athletic reasons, I don't know that that's the right thing, and we have those conversations with our member schools, because protection of that opportunity of growth in a community-based athletic program that's ran by our schools is instrumental in students for the rest of their lives.
20: Well, I know your counterparts in other states, Illinois, Michigan, Iowa, Wisconsin, Ohio, are always enamored with the quality that the Indiana student athlete gets to do, playing their state championship games at Lucas Oil Stadium, Gainbridge Fieldhouse, other facilities like that. So, like you said, with the thought in mind of benefiting the larger schools and also the schools where, towns have one stoplight, what do you tell your counterparts about giving their kids an equal experience to make sure everybody's taken care of?
21: Well, I think it starts with partnerships. One, it's partners with the people who run the biggest facilities, the nicest facilities in the state of Indiana. And we're very fortunate here to have a great relationship with the Fever, Pacers, and Sports Entertainment to be able to use Gainbridge Fieldhouse. We have a great relationship with the Colts and to be able to use Lucas Oil. But that goes to Bittinger Stadium at softball, and we're down at Carroll Stadium for soccer. I mean, we have these relationships that allow us to come in and use these great facilities. And it's an experience we can't replicate without great partners, and our professional ranks here in Indiana understand what we do, and they want to be very supportive of that.
3: Week 6 coming up in the high school football season. We've also got all kinds of stuff happening with the boys tennis state tournament. That's about to kick off here this week. We've got soccer. We've got golf, Paul. So we got less than a minute here. What are you excited about for the rest of the fall? Is the weather is certainly changing, and state championship season is heating up.
21: Yeah, October's right around the corner when we put this show together. I'm excited about, again, just the opportunity of participation. You know, teams have worked hard all year long. Now we've had these tournament draw shows that are either out or getting ready to come out. So there's some excitement about season two. And you can't, again, that's excitement is, it's neat. It's cool. And it's only Indiana, you know, when we're ready to go for tournament season in 2026.
3: It's coming up. The pairing show for football, by the way, on October the 11th. Stay tuned with Greg Rakestraw and Kyle Nenrip. They'll take care of everything with still a couple weeks to go in the football regular season. It's the Commissioner's Corner. Paul, appreciate the time. We'll talk to you next week.
21: We'll talk to you next week, Brendan. Thank you for doing what you do in support of education-based athletics.
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24: And welcome to Nightcap. It is the Kester's Postgame Show. I am Brett Rump, along with Adam Lundy. We've got Kirsten back in the studio, and we've got plenty of room for you to come and join us. I mean, come on. It's a cold night. You want to warm up in a nice toasty restaurant, enjoying some great hot pizza. Maybe it's some wings or pasta you'd enjoy. Come on out here to the Coventry Pizza Hut, where we're broadcasting live up until 11 o'clock. And we'll be talking some high school football, because we are in the home stretch. The final third of the season started tonight with week number 7 of 9, and still plenty of games still taking place. It's hard to believe that we got done so far ahead of so many other games, because it didn't feel like we had a game that was just flying by. But we did get a one-sided game. Carroll defeats Homestead 45-14. Carroll flexed their offensive muscles. They, you know, through three quarters, it was pretty much Carroll scoring at will. Every time they got the ball, it seems they found ways to take it down the field and put up points. And it was, of course, led by their outstanding senior quarterback, Gabe Freisinger, with 17 of 24 passing, 222 yards. He threw for three touchdowns. He also ran for another, part of his 71-yard rushing effort. And Harry Shaley, Kellen Miller, and Eli Neuhauser all caught touchdown passes as Carroll wins the rivalry week against Homestead. Big 45-14. But, of course, the big game of the night that everybody's keeping an eye on is taking place in the NE8 up in Kendallville between two teams trying to battle for first place in the conference. It's Columbia City and East Noble, and this game was tied at 21 apiece. I think it was near the end of the third quarter. It might have even been at the end of the third quarter, but East Noble, a team that just knows how to win. They make plays when the game's on the line. They've had to come from behind in fourth quarters today or tonight. They had to win it in the fourth quarter, and it's starting to look at them like that is going to be what's going to happen up in Kendallville.
0: Yes, it is, and East Noble continuing to maintain their dominance up there in Kendallville. And like you said, you know, 21-21, you know, if you think we've got a close game here, anybody's game here, but then East Noble goes and rattles off 21 unanswered points, you know, in the fourth quarter there, basically. So just, you know, backs against the wall. They clearly found something that started working for them and going to it, and, you know, it's a dynamic offense up there in Kendallville, and they were able to find something that worked there in the fourth quarter to pull away.
24: And in fact, I think Columbia City had a 21-14 lead, wasn't it, in at halftime or around halftime? I think East Noble has actually run off 28 consecutive points and has put up a big zero against Columbia City in that second half. But that game's still not complete. They still have some time left in the fourth quarter, but it looks like East Noble is going to stay perfect in the NE8 and get the big win in the showdown game up in Kendallville, getting a 42-21 lead as we speak. But we'll keep an eye on that one to see when it goes final. But let's go ahead and get caught up with what we do have, because there are some final scores that we can bring you as we take our first look at the H&K Chevrolet of New Haven High School football scoreboard.
0: Thank you very much, Brett. We're going to start off in the SAC tonight, where you heard on our airwaves it was the Midwest Box Breaks High School football game of the week. It was Carroll getting the win over the Homestead Spartans, 45-14. Elsewhere in the SAC on Rivalry Week, it was Bishop Dwenger over Bishop Lewers by a score of 34-6. Northside gets the win over Southside, 28-17, and it was Concordia over Wayne by a score of 27-10. Moving on to the Northeast 8 Conference tonight, it was DeKalb getting the win over Norwell, 28-14, and Leo defeated Huntington North 28-6. Moving on to the Allen County Athletic Conference, where we have a full slate of final scores for you. It was Bluffton over Heritage by a score of 16-0. South Adams defeated Jay County this evening 42-28. Adams Central over Southern Wells 35-7, and Tippecanoe Valley shut out Woodland this evening 43-0. Northeast Corner Conference action, it was Angola over Fremont 27-13. Fairfield defeated Garrett 42-28, and it was West Noble over Lakeland 45-12. Sorry, Ryan. And we're back to you, Brett.
24: You know, Angola Fremont, that was a big game in the NECC, because Fremont, of course, has one of the better quarterbacks in the area. Angola's had a very good season, and Angola gets the win in a battle of a couple of neighbors up there in the northeast corner of the state. Mm-hmm. Also, when you look at some of the other scores in the ACAC, South Adams, of course, had that huge win last week, knocking off Adams Central. And there for a while, it looked like maybe South Adams hadn't gotten refocused, and Jay County was trying to take advantage of South Adams in that first half. In fact, Jay County led South Adams through the first half, but second half, South Adams, I imagine the halftime locker room conversation was fairly direct and very much on point to get the focus back for South Adams, because they responded in that second half in taking care of Jay County. Adams Central gets back to the winning ways, no surprise, because they got Southern Wells on their schedule. That's the perfect bounce-back opponent. Southern Wells certainly has been struggling this year. And DeKalb finally wins one. They get the win over Norwell. The Barons had fought like heck 3 weeks in a row and battled to the finish in three tight games in a very competitive NEA conference, and they kept coming up just short. They gave up that late lead to East Noble. They lost on a two-point conversion to Columbia City. They lost in overtime to Huntington North. They just had to find a way to win a football game, and tonight DeKalb does bounce back, gets the win over Norwell 28-14, while Leo continues to be impressive defensively, holding Huntington North to just 6 points. That's impressive, if you ask me, for the Lions to shut down that Huntington North offense, because Huntington North certainly has some weapons. They've got one of the better running backs in our area, and Leo did a job, 28-6. They get the home win over the Huntington North Vikings. But, you know, this all just sets up, in my mind, the biggest game of the night, which is the Concordia Cadets winning their rivalry game in the SAC, because everybody considers this to be one of the big rivalries in Indiana. Concordia 27, Wayne 10.
0: Man. It's an offensive dominance tonight for the Cadets over the Wayne Generals. Cadets versus Generals, huh?
24: If I could remember the school song, I'd sing it for you, but it's been so long, I don't think I...
0: Please tell me they didn't put them as the rivalries for Rivalry Week because it's the Generals and the Cadets. Please tell me that's not one.
24: No. Okay. It was actually the two odd teams out because you've got Northside, Southside, obvious rivalry. You've got Snyder, Northrop, two bordering districts that go back all the way to the beginning of their schools. You've got the Battle of the Bishops with Bishop Dwenger and Bishop Lewers. And then, of course, Carroll Homestead, former conference rivals in the what was the NHC at one point, and then coming over to the Summit Athletic Conference, continuing that rivalry. But it's becoming, I mean, at what point is it no longer a rivalry when one team continues to win every time they match up? And that's what you've got in this Carroll Homestead matchup, because Carroll just seems to own this this rivalry, if you want to call it that. And tonight it was all Carroll. Gabe Reisinger came out and just slinged it around. And, you know, he just makes some very difficult throws look very easy. And that's the sign of a really talented quarterback, when he can make the extraordinary look very ordinary. And, you know, a left-handed quarterback rolling out to his right, that's not the easiest throw. He throws it on the run to his right just effortlessly and puts it right on the money from 20, 25 yards out. He had a couple of beautiful throws, including a touchdown to Kellen Miller. And so, big night for Freisinger. Didn't have the yardage that he's been getting, 222 yards. Of course, he didn't play a good chunk of the fourth quarter because of the big lead. But remember, Freisinger came into tonight, according to Max Preps, number four in the state in total passing yards. That top five might be in jeopardy with only 222 yards tonight, but he did add 71 yards on the ground, including a rushing touchdown. So a solid night for Gabe Reisinger. And, of course, it's all about the wins. And Carroll stays perfect in the Summit Athletic Conference with the victory, 45-14, over the Homestead Spartans. And the big one up in Kendallville is now officially over. It is a final. And the East Noble Knights dominate the second half, and they run away from Columbia City 42-21. And, you know, we expected this one to go down to the wire, but East Noble just made a statement defensively in that second half, taking Columbia City completely out of their offense. And East Noble gets a big win in front of a big crowd up in Kendallville.
0: Yep, doing the handshakes lines now between Columbia City and East Noble. Dominant win, and East Noble looking to, you know, remain on top of the Northeast 8. No one's able to stop them yet.
24: Okay, so we are broadcasting live. We're at the Coventry Pizza Hut. Now, you know, this is beautiful. They got it set up just perfect, waiting for you to come and place your orders. So if you are leaving out at Homestead, or if you're going to be somewhere in the vicinity, stop on by and see us. Broadcasting up until 11 o'clock. You can catch us broadcasting live. You can hang out with us here at the Pizza Hut. You can enjoy pizza, pasta, wings, whatever you would like from the incredible Pizza Hut menu. And don't forget, too, you can always carry out. If you can't, don't have the time, or you have to get home, maybe you have to let the dogs out or whatever it might be, just go ahead and get the Pizza Hut app, place your order, pick it up on the way to your home from your hometown Pizza Hut. But make Pizza Hut part of your Friday night. It's as much Indiana as high school football on Fridays is wrapping up your Friday night with pizza. Because you know what's great is the pizza reheated, or even cold, is just perfect for a Saturday of college football. So that's the way I spend my weekend. I get my pizza on Friday night, and I'll have a piece or two tonight. But, man, I got a full menu ready to go tomorrow, because I'll enjoy the rest of that pizza with all of my college football. And you know what's nice about this weekend, Adam? I don't know if you look at the college football schedule, but you've got Notre Dame, Purdue, and IU all playing at different times.
0: That's fantastic.
24: You can actually go start to finish starting at noon all the way until like 11 or 12 o'clock watching Notre Dame, then Purdue, then IU throughout the night if you want to watch the best in Indiana college football coming up tomorrow. But Notre Dame, an interesting one. They're going to be on the road taking on Bill Belichick and North Carolina.
0: Mm-hmm.
24: That game is going to kick at noon. And, of course, we've got coverage coming for you tomorrow morning at 11 a.m. And then right after Notre Dame, we're going to be sending it to the kickoff for the Purdue Boilermakers. And they'll take on Illinois. And then tomorrow night, Indiana Rutgers will finish it off. And Indiana Rutgers, of course, on our sister station, WoWo 92.3 FM, with Don Fisher and company. You can listen to the Indiana Hoosiers all season long, not only football, but also basketball, because, you know, it's basketball season now. The games will be played later this month, but we'll have all your coverage of IU basketball as well. So lock it in with us. We've got your college football, and then Sunday morning, it's breakfast at London with the Indianapolis Colts.
0: Looking forward to that one, too. Hopefully they can maintain their good London record this year.
24: They are a favorite.
0: All right.
24: Against Washington. And we've got coverage with Matt Taylor and company coming up Sunday morning. 9:30 will be the kickoff. So 8:30 will be the pregame show for Colts football right here at 1380 The Fan, 100.9 FM. So if you've got any comments, we would love to hear them. We, again, are on Facebook, so you can actually check us out with the video. We are streaming live from the Coventry Pizza Hut right now, and we will be doing that up until 11 o'clock, but we also have the comment line available if you'd like to weigh in. Way to go, Chargers, already on our comments from Chet. So, Chet, thank you so much for your comment tonight. And are we going to send it to Bob at 11 o'clock?
0: I believe so. I don't know if we did last week, but I believe the plan is to get to Indiana Sports Talk at 11 o'clock. I know we've been doing it most weeks here. I know we might have had an issue with the show last week.
24: We made the big move last week. We got to be honest. We moved all of our studios from the old building on the out by the old Southtown Mall, and we moved them here just across the parking lot from where we're at here at the Coventry Pizza Hut.
0: Yes, sir.
24: And so last week, everything was moved. That means satellites. That means technology. And sometimes things go perfect. Sometimes you have to kind of adjust for a week. But we're hoping to have Indiana Sports Talk coming your way right after we get done, so you can take a look around the state of Indiana, some of the biggest games around the state. I know Warren Central, Lawrence North was a big one in the state. That was taking place down in the Indianapolis area. But still, plenty to come as we count it down to 11 o'clock tonight with the Kester's postgame show, broadcasting live from the Coventry Pizza Hut on 1380 The Fan and 100.9 FM.
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0: happening in the high school area. And of course, one of the things that we always talk about at this time of year, who's got themselves in a position to make a run in the postseason? It's so hard to look at, like a team like Carroll, certainly impressive. They are one of the few 6A teams we have in our area, and they will run into some pretty high-level competition once they get into the postseason. And so is Carroll a team that you see with a quarterback like Gabe Freisinger? Are they a team that you could see making a run? And if they aren't, what do they have to do between now and about 3 weeks from now to be put into a position where you would start to have more confidence in the Chargers? Because they did it on both sides of the football tonight. They had a couple of interceptions. Juwan Sims made a couple of interceptions, and so there wasn't a real weakness. They won the line of scrimmage with their three-man defensive front. They created havoc in the backfield for Logan Frieden when he dropped back to pass. It just seemed like they were always bringing the pressure. Sometimes they did it with their front three. Sometimes they added wrinkles with some blitz packages. But defensively, they were solid. We know what they can do offensively with guys like Freisinger and Sheely. And then you add to that the weapon of Eli Neuhauser, the tight end. You know, he's regularly one of the all-conference linebackers, but he has become so productive as a tight end. He reminds me a lot of what Brock Schott brought to Leo, where you had to look at him and say, where is he more valuable? Is he bigger as a defensive end, getting pressure in the backfield, or is he better as a tight end? Of course, he's gone on to college football, where he is a tight end for the Indiana Hoosiers right now after transferring from the Miami Hurricanes. But Neuhauser's that type of player. I mean, he can make big-time plays for you on both sides of the football. He plays almost every snap of the game, and he brings a weapon that kind of creates more balance in that offense, because now you've got the guy over the middle you can trust, a big tight end receiver. You've got Shaley on the outside. And then Kellen Miller, he was fantastic tonight. Had a touchdown catch, had a couple of deep balls over the middle that he went and caught. I mean, he started to show what he can do. And I'll tell you, that is a team that's tough to defend. And sometimes, you know, by subtraction, it creates addition. When you become a more complete football team, you know, we've seen that little bit at Bishop Dwenger. Bishop Dwenger lost their star running back, who they were really leaning on early. And once they lost Colin Campbell to injury, and he was out for, well, he's been out now, I think, the last 4 weeks. I don't think he played tonight. And someone can correct me if you know that he did get on the field tonight. But you look at a team like Bishop Dwenger, and all of a sudden they were forced to trust Tommy Kaufman a little bit more as the Bishop Dwenger quarterback, and Kaufman has really delivered. He's shown what he can do. He's gained some confidence. The offense has gained some confidence in Kaufman, and they've become a better offense because of that, and they're harder to defend because now they're not just one-dimensional. They stepped back from their own one-yard line last week and went back into the end zone and threw a 90-yard pass completion. So, that sometimes you lose somebody and somebody else has to step up, and it might change your identity a little bit, but it ultimately, when you get to the postseason, it may make you a better football team. And I think that's what we're trying to see about a few of these teams, including the Carroll Chargers, who obviously have had to change their identity a little bit because of Jackson Rhodes' injury. But they have been very good offensively, and they were quite the machine tonight in their big 45-14 win over the Homestead Spartans. But we want to get caught up. All the scores we almost have completed. I think, have we completed the full sweep of scores tonight?
1: Still looking for two. Other than that, we are completely full.
0: A couple of NECC scores that we're still waiting to come in. Central Noble, Prairie Heights, Eastside, Cherubusco. I'm surprised we don't have a final score on that one. But let's go ahead and get what we do have from Northeast Indiana on the H&K Chevrolet of New Haven High School football scoreboard.
1: Thank Thanks, Brett. Starting off in the SAC with our Midwest Box Breaks High School football game of the week, it was Carroll over Homestead, 45-14. Bishop Dwenger got the win over Bishop Lewers, 34-6. It was Snyder defeating Northrop, 24-6. Northside got the win over Southside, 28-17. And it was Concordia over Wayne, 27-10. Moving on to the Northeast State tonight, it was New Haven defeating Belmont, 57-35. East Noble over Columbia City, 42-21. DeKalb over Norwell, 28-5.

0: 14, and Leo defeated Huntington North 28-6. Moving on to the ACAC, Bluffton shuts out Heritage 16-0. It was South Adams over Jay County 42-28. Adams Central got the win over Southern Wells 35-7, and it was Tippecanoe Valley shutting out Woodland this evening 43-0. Northeast Corner Conference action, it was Angola over Fremont 27-13. Fairfield got the win over Garrett 42-28, and West Noble defeated Lakeland 45-12.
1: Got an interesting note here about the final in the DeKalb-Norwell game. I don't know if you happened to catch that.
0: I did.
1: But that game went down to the wire, and I guess it was a one-score game. This is the way I'm reading into it. One-score game, 21-14, with Norwell on the doorstep, fourth and goal, one-yard line, down by seven, and on the play, looked like Norwell got into the end zone on a fullback run, but DeKalb was able to reach in, rip the ball away, and they ruled that it was fumbled before they broke the plane, and DeKalb ended up taking the return of the fumble back 100 yards, and that gave them the 28-14 final.
0: That's crazy.
1: We've talked about DeKalb going right down to the finish. Tonight, you look at the score, and it was 28-14, so you're not thinking it's a game that came down to a final play. But in a way, it came down to a final play again for the DeKalb Bears. This time, they found a way to get it done. Because the way things have been going for DeKalb, that would have been a touchdown. Norwell would have gone for two, and DeKalb would have lost the game by a point. Because that's just the way things have gone over the last month for the DeKalb Barons. But instead, they come up with a huge defensive play, getting a stop. Not only getting a stop from the one, but being able to strip the ball away and return it 100 yards for a touchdown. And they win the game 28-14. So heartbreaker for Norwell, big win for DeKalb tonight, but that's the always unpredictable NE8 for you. That is such a competitive conference. Almost anybody can beat anybody on any given night. And, you know, and I know there's a couple of teams in there having tough years. New Haven and Belmont, they got the matchup tonight. We got a chance to see, would this be the chance for Belmont to end their streak? Unfortunately, they didn't do it.
0: No, a lot of offense from both teams tonight in New Haven. And, you know, Belmont is able to score 35. The only issue was New Haven was able to score 57.
1: Yeah, you could just stop and say, hey, Belmont put up 35 points tonight.
0: On the road.
1: And, you know, on the same sentence, New Haven has scored 57.
0: Yeah, leave that out. But, no, it's seriously. You know, you do see Belmont still on hard times, and, you know, it is a somewhat positive that they were able to not, you know, be shut out or anything, but just got to shore up that defense now.
1: And you've got to give a lot of credit to East Noble, what they were able to do in the second half of that football game. That was a back-and-forth type of game. It was, you know, one team would score, the other team would tie it, and it seemed to be. And at one point, Columbia City, I'm almost certain, I was trying to go back through my messages and text I was getting throughout the night, but at one point, I'm almost certain Columbia City led that game 21-14 over East Noble. Because, you know, my text was blowing up, and people were like, hey, Columbia City's got a chance. They're up 7 on East Noble. The final score, 42-21, East Noble wins it. You've got to give a lot of credit to that football team. They know how to win. Alex Stewart up there in Kendallville, of course, I think there was some concern when Luke Amstutz left, and rightfully so. Luke Amstutz has taken over at Northridge, and he has done things with Northridge this year that nobody saw coming. Everybody thought, oh, he's eventually going to win with Northridge because he's a really good coach. Give him some time, and that program will all of a sudden move up the ranks. All he's done is gone out and started 6-0. I don't know what they did tonight because I think was tonight the night that Northridge was taking on Warsaw? We'll have to look that up.
0: Yes,
1: and see if we get a final on that one. But yeah, all Luke Amstutz has done is started out 6-0. And Northridge has a win earlier this year over Columbia City. But Alex Stewart takes over the program after Luke Amstutz is basically forced by the East Noble School Board to give up that position because he had taken a position in administration at East Noble. And so he has to give up the football team. We have to be concerned because he had done such a great job with that program. Alex Stewart has come in and taken it up a notch. And that's no knock on Luke Amstutz. It just shows what kind of a coach Alex Stewart is to come in. And I think he's, what, like 29-3 or something like that since he's taken over that program, or 26-3. But he's just had a tremendous run with East Noble Knights. And whatever he said at halftime, it must have resonated with his football team, because they absolutely shut the door on Columbia City in that second half, and they end up getting a big 42-21 win over the Columbia City Eagles. So East Noble sitting alone at the top of the NE8, also all alone at the top of the Summit Athletic Conference. You've got the Carroll Chargers, because Carroll flexed their muscles against Homestead. This is one of those games where on paper we knew that this had the potential to be a mismatch. But we also knew it was a rivalry game. And, you know, how many times do we say you can throw out the records when you've got a rivalry? So we thought, let's take the chance. Let's go out and see Carroll Homestead. Saves us a road trip. And we'd been in the NE8 the last couple of weeks, so we thought it'd be fun to get back to the Summit Athletic Conference and see if Homestead could respond to rivalry week. Well, Carroll didn't let that happen. Carroll showed up, and they were all business, and they took care of Homestead in a big way. 45-14 was the final from Dave Walter Stadium. Once again, we'd love to have you stop by and see us. If you're right now, if you're kind of just hanging out, or you're just getting out of the parking lot, you know, some people are backed up because of all the traffic and congestion around Homestead. This is the perfect place to warm up, enjoy some pizza, maybe some pasta, maybe some wings. In fact, you know, they've even got the salad bar. Did you check out that salad bar?
0: It's looking good. Looking fresh.
1: Nice. Yeah, it's nice and fresh even late at night. So you know, maybe if you come out and you don't want to get a pizza, or you know, you're with your lovely wife and she doesn't want to eat pizza or pasta, she can come and enjoy some salad.
0: I'll tell you what, if I ever get married, my wife is not going to be having no salad.
1: I'm going to. Well, I can tell you this. I enjoy salad once in a while. My doctor keeps recommending it.
0: Yeah.
1: So for some reason, every time I get on the scale, he recommends salad.
0: Salads are good until you, I mean, only once you put a bunch of dressing on it.
1: But they've got a great salad here.
0: Oh,
1: their
0: no,
1: salad bar is among one of the best, so come on out here and enjoy a nightcap, the final, you know, the finale of a Friday night of high school football. This is the way you do it. You spend it with us at the Coventry Pizza Hut. We're here up until 11. We're broadcasting live. We're going to be talking to some coaches. We'll give you another rundown of scores if you didn't catch the finals. We've got it all coming up as part of the Kester's post-game show, live from the Coventry Pizza Hut on 1380 The Fan and 100.9 FM.
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1: Well, it's great when we check the Facebook comments, and there's a comment from Sparty checking out our show tonight, and we always appreciate Sparty weighing in. 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But we always enjoy having you with us on our Friday nights of high school football. We enjoy having people too that listen to us, used to listen to the show, and now they still listen to our postgame coming out. Found out he has a t-shirt.
0: Those are rare, too. I mean, if you have one of those, that's limited edition.
1: The exclusive limited edition T-shirt, and he said he forgot to wear it tonight. He was going to wear it thinking maybe if we still do the show. He wasn't sure if we were going to be here tonight, and he happened to pop in and enjoy some pizza and pasta. And guess what his wife was doing while he was over here talking to us?
0: What?
1: She was at the salad bar. I told you. Happy wife, happy life. You know, you bring them out and look at them and enjoy the salad bar. You're in perfect shape for a good old Friday and a hot weekend. But anyway, it's great. It's great that he had a chance to come out and see us tonight here at the Coventry Pizza Hut. And there's still plenty of room for you to stop by. So swing on in and enjoy a Friday evening with us. And, Adam, let's go ahead and get a rundown of the scores before we get to our next segment.
0: All right, fantastic. Let's go ahead and take a look at our H&K Chevrolet of New Haven High School football scoreboard for this evening. Starting off in the SAC, our Midwest Box Breaks High School football game of the week featured Carroll getting the win over Homestead tonight by a score of 45-14. It was Bishop Dwenger over Bishop Lewers in the Battle of the Bishops, 34-6. Snyder got the win over Northrop, 24-6. It was Northside over Southside in the Battle for the Totem Pole by a score of 28-17, and Concordia got the win over Wayne tonight, 27-10. In the Northeast 8, it was New Haven over Belmont, 57-35. New East Noble got the win over Columbia City, 42-21. DeKalb got the best of Norwell this evening, 28-14, and it was Leo over Huntington North, 28-6. Moving on to Allen County Athletic Conference action tonight, Bluffton shuts out Heritage, 16-0. It was South Adams on top of Jay County, 42-28. Adams Central got the win over Southern Wells, 35-7, and Tippecanoe Valley shut out Woodland tonight, 43-0. Northeast Corner Conference action, Angola over Fremont, 27-13. Fairfield gets the win over Garrett tonight, 42-28. And West Noble over Lakeland by a score of 45-12.
1: Any bonus scores tonight?
0: Yeah, we actually, you know, we got a comment here on the Facebook stream, and I thought about mentioning it myself because, you know, after last week, Indiana went up against Northwestern, and it wasn't quite the offensive explosion for the Hoosiers that people thought it might be. They still were able to pull away with the win, but a closer game than one might have thought. But currently, the Northwestern Wildcats at the new Ryan Field up there, brand new stadium opening it up, they currently lead the Penn State Nittany Lions by a score of 24-7. Early in the third quarter.
1: Yeah, Northwestern putting it on Penn State. And, you know, some people, they weren't sure if they would believe Kurt Cignetti when he talked about what a good football team Northwestern has. And he tried to tell everybody that Northwestern was a good football team before IU played them, and then tried to tell them even more after IU played them. And, you know, I think a lot of people just thought, oh, well, that's just PR. You know, you say how great the opponent was when you didn't beat them by much just so that you don't look as bad. But I think Kurt Cignetti was genuine when he said that Northwestern had a really good football team. And tonight, Northwestern's trying to prove it to the Penn State Nittany Lions. But yeah, tomorrow should be fun with three football games, and they all just follow each other perfectly. At noon, 4 and 8 o'clock. I mean, that's a perfect schedule because you can go from one game to the next, and if you have to run some kind of an errand, you might even have a few minutes in between kickoffs or in between games. But you've got Notre Dame to start it off at noon. 11 o'clock will be the pregame on 1380 The Fan, 100.9 FM, as the Notre Dame Fighting Irish take on the Bill Belichicks of North Carolina. And then at 4 o'clock, the Purdue Boilermakers are at Illinois. That game on the Purdue Radio Network, and we will join that once the Notre Dame game is over. And then at 8 o'clock, you can listen to Don Fisher and the Indiana Hoosiers taking on the Rutgers Scarlet Knights. That game will be tomorrow night, 8 o'clock kick, which means a 7 o'clock pregame on our sister station, 92.3 whoa radio. But tonight we were talking about the big game in the NE8 because the East Noble Knights came from behind and poured it on in the second half to defeat Columbia City 42-21. And Alex, or Austin Phillips, big night on the ground. 22 carries, 188 yards rushing, scored three touchdowns on the ground, and had a touchdown catch, while Alex Phillips had a TD run and a TD catch. That means the Phillips brothers combined to score four touchdowns on the ground and two through the air. That's six touchdowns. They scored 42 points, and I didn't major in math, but I think that's all the touchdowns that East Noble scored, right? Six touchdowns.
0: There you go. Good job.
1: I don't think it would add up any other way. Tayden Getz, 45-yard fumble return for a touchdown for Columbia City. And Noah Geiger, another workhorse night. He carried it 24 times for 140 yards and scored three touchdowns in the first half. But East Noble stuffed Geiger in the second half, held him off the scoreboard as they came back to win it up in Kendallville. So East Noble stays perfect in the NE8. But big win for East Noble. Also, we talked about the crazy finish for DeKalb Norwell.
0: Yeah.
1: It was Drake Hall who actually ended up with the 99-yard fumble return for a touchdown. Now, you know, he might have taken it from the goal line, but I think the most he can be credited with is 99 yards on the return.
0: Yeah, they're not going to give you the end zone yardage, I don't think.
1: Yeah, so he got all 99 of it on the fumble return for a touchdown. Also had a touchdown catch along the way for Drake Hall. Xavier Weiss, who we were impressed with last week, he was at quarterback. He also plays running back. He ran the ball 22 times for 123 yards and a couple of touchdowns as DeKalb finds the win column for the first time in 4 weeks. 28-14, they end up getting the win over Norwell. How about those Cadets? Concordia over Wayne, 27-10. Eli Trent did throw it a ton, but 78 yards of passing and 85 yards of rushing, while Biden Paulin carried it 14 times for just shy of 100 yards, had a touchdown. Bryce Kelly, a TD catch. Rayshon Johnson had a 20-yard pick six. The Cadets get a win, 27-10, their first SAC victory of the year. So for Concordia, they won their season opener against Ascena, and now they get a win tonight against Wayne. Concordia improves to 2-5 overall, and more importantly, they're 1-4 in the conference. And so the only team that had not won a conference game finally gets in the win column. So there is not going to be a winless Summit Athletic Conference team this year in the standings.
0: That's great. Now, you know, I think it is good for Concordia that they get that win tonight. You know, no one wants to spend their last season in a conference with a winless record. You know, I feel like that's kind of a bad vibe.
1: Well, it's a losing streak you can never end.
0: Yeah, exactly.
1: Right?
0: I mean,
1: you leave the conference, and if you lose like every game in the conference, then you've got a losing streak that will live on in infamy.
0: Yeah, so happy for the Cadets tonight that they got the win. They're not going to go winless this season, their last season in the Summit Athletic Conference.
1: We're hoping to talk to coaches. We're also hoping to talk to you. We would love to see your comments. Go to Facebook at Facebook.com and go to the 1380 The Fan page to watch our video. And we do have the comments up. And you said that somebody had mentioned the Northwestern game tonight.
0: Yes,
1: because
0: sir,
1: it is important if you're an Indiana fan that Northwestern is following up last week's close game against Indiana with a one-sided game so far against Penn State. 24-7, Northwestern still leads it, and they are about halfway through the third quarter in Evanston. But also, Sparty saying how much he misses the show. He used to sit on the deck and listen to our radio show in the afternoon. So we certainly appreciate Sparty. But if you want to leave a comment, we would love to hear what you've got to say about high school football tonight. I don't know if we really didn't have any kind of major upset to talk about. Concordia, Wayne, I think that was about a 50-50 game. Northside gets the win over Southside. Let's talk about the Snyder Panthers.
0: Mm-hmm.
1: Because Northrop was everybody's darling in the Summit Athletic Conference after they got that win over Northside. We thought Northrop was maybe the next level, the second best in the conference. But back-to-back losses to Bishop Dwenger and to Snyder, and both of them fairly one-sided. How concerned are you if, you know, you're Coach Afer and the Northrop Bruins, because, you know, the offense is supposed to be kind of what carries you. And in back-to-back weeks, the offense has struggled.
0: Yeah, I mean, it's kind of a strange turn of events here for Northrop, although I will say they did run into a very fantastic defense last week in Bishop Dwenger when they were held to just 7 points. But another low-scoring week this week with only six. So, you know, and Snyder hasn't necessarily been a defensive powerhouse. I know early on in the season they were giving up a lot of scores to the likes of Warsaw and, you know, teams like that. So it's just a matter of figuring things out for Northrop and seeing if they can get things turned back around on that defensive end. Although they've got a very tough test next week, they'll be taking on Carroll at Carroll. So there's a test for your defense right there.
1: Yeah, and I know we can't take calls, but, you know, one thing that we would like to hear a response of from the...
0: I think we have Coach Garrett on the
1: line.
0: Oh,
1: okay. So, you know, in fact, it was just... I was going to bring that up. I was going to ask our listeners, based on what we've seen so far through 7 weeks of the high school football season in one of the most competitive sectionals of the state, who do you think has separated themselves, or is there a favorite in that incredibly difficult sectional 19? Maybe this is the guy that can give us the best answer. He's the coach of the Bishop Dwenger Saints, Coach Jason Garrett. Coach, another solid win tonight. Congratulations in the Battle of the Bishops.
6: Oh, thank you, guys. Thank you very much.
1: And, you know, you're with Mr. Dwenger, it's kind of interesting. You compete for championships in the Summit Athletic Conference, and then you also look ahead to what you can do as far as a postseason run. Last year, state champs in Class 4A are going to try to defend that title. But at this point in the season, it's interesting. Colin Campbell was off to such a great start for you. Then he gets hurt. And I talked about this earlier in the show. Sometimes subtraction can actually be addition when you look at it from the other side. And, you know, I think your overall football team is maybe more dangerous and better than it was before the injury, even though I know you want to get this guy back. But it's allowed you to kind of expand into areas that you didn't utilize early and you were almost forced to utilize. Now you have so many different weapons offensively. It's impressive to see.
7: Yeah, agree. Actually, talking about that the last couple of weeks, you know, we hope to get Colin back. But to your point, just blessed. I think obviously lean on, you know, Coach Knepper, Coach Zolnick, Coach Stoner with special teams. I mean, great coaching. And then we're just blessed to have great guys that are willing to step up and, you know, willing to look at maybe a little bit different approach on offense, a little bit different, you know, approach on defense, where we got guys stepping up. And to your point, you know, it galvanizes your group. And if you can be trending in the right direction, which we hope to be, getting everybody healthy, getting Colin back, heading into the postseason, that brings a lot of confidence for sure.
1: With your group, you graduated a lot of key players from that team last year, and I know you had guys coming back, but they weren't the ones that were talked about perhaps the most with your group that won state a year ago. And I know you had a talented JV group, but did this team, did the disrespect, or did they feel a sense of disrespect, like they had to come in and they had to prove themselves? Has that been any kind of motivator for this team this year?
7: You know, it's interesting. I don't know if I can pinpoint the motivator. I think it's a great group of guys. What the guys did last year, we had 24 seniors, and the vast majority of them contributed at a high level. And then waiting in the wings has been, you know, 29 of these guys, which, you know, nearly all of them are contributing in some capacity every Friday night. And, you know, many of them were involved last year. To your point, maybe, you know, some of them were starters, and then some of them were, you know, contributing. I look at Colin Campbell, I mean, as an example. When Gus went down, Colin carried the load, and then Gus came back. You know, we had multiple examples of that last year, and I think as it's happening this year, you get those guys some reps, get them going, and then the way the guys carried us through the postseason last year, the leadership, and then the experience, they wanted to go back and do it. And I go back to January, the first workout, that second week of January, I walked in there, and it was like nothing had changed. The vibe was the same. There was a sincerity there. There was a confidence, and they really haven't, you know, I said it had been two quarters, I think. We look back over the past seven games, maybe two quarters where maybe we let off the gas or we lost some focus. You know, we didn't really – we know we're hunted. I think that's kind of been a theme, and that's a challenging torch to carry, knowing we're going to get everybody's best, and these guys have risen to it. And I think they just enjoyed it so much last year. They know what it takes, and they're hoping to do it again.
1: If I tried to pin you down and say, name one MVP for this group, could you do it, and who would it be?
7: Oh, I don't think I could do it. I don't think I could do it. I mean, just when you said that and where the question was going, I mean, there's four or five names that come to it. I mean, you know, if you stay on offense, I mean, for Tommy Kaufman to really have no reps last year, you know, with Henry staying healthy and taking it the whole way. You know, he was our holder and was part of it. He was out there for him to kind of wait in the wings. And then, you know, the leadership that he continues to develop. He ran the ball hard tonight, you know, lowered his shoulder, earning the respect of his offensive line. I mean, he's doing a great job. You know, we got the Max Jordan on the other side. You got Eli Dowsch just doing a heck of a job on D-line. Jordan Fabini in the middle. Danis has stepped up. You know, he was in kind of a limited role last year in terms of reception. So there's a ton of guys. I just probably name, you know. And then I'll end with this, the offensive line, because that's where we lost the most. To a man, those five men right now, young men, are coming together and playing really well. They really carried us in the second half tonight for sure.
1: And I'll even throw a name out there just so you don't forget somebody, because there's somebody. I'm thinking Nick O'Keefe is also a guy that is so valuable to you on both sides.
7: Yeah, amen. Yeah, and then, you know, if you'd asked me last week, I'd have probably said him, you know, because he's had an incredible game last week, stepped up, and, you know, we changed things up a little bit on offense and involved him more. And, yeah, there you go. And in the return game with him. And, yeah, and then let's go to our special teams. I mean, Hudson. Eric Hudson, we really haven't skipped a beat, you know, from Lucas, believe it or not. All the, you know, the opportunities that he had and what he was able to do for us. Hudson's doing a great job. I mean, he's getting touchbacks for us and had the onside kick tonight. And so, yeah, just I can't name one of them. And I'm sorry if I've forgotten others. There's a bunch.
1: Of course, it certainly helps you as you move to Class 4A. Playing in the Summit Athletic Conference, especially the schedule that you play, because everybody is basically bigger than you. Tonight was one opportunity you have to play a school that's smaller than you, but of course a rivalry game, you can kind of throw that out. But when you look at what you were able to accomplish last year, where this team is at this year, is there anything that concerns you that you feel like this is an area we need to solidify or get better by the time that we roll into postseason play?
7: That's a great question. Number one thing is, you know, and it's just, we got to be healthy. I think every coach would tell you, we got to be trending, and it seems like we are as of right now, trending in the healthy direction. I think it's just maturity, right? I think we got two more weeks, as we talk about, to get prepared. There's a lot from tonight that we'll learn. We were blessed to have 11, 12, 13 guys on defense that are all seniors. But that, you know, some of them are still gaining reps. So, you know, I think just continuing our old mantra, right? They trust and love each other. They're a very close group. You know, we have a thing. We talk about alignments, assignments, physicality, and their brotherhood. And those four areas we'll continue to work on and try to galvanize them as best we can and make a run, we hope. So we'll keep getting after it. We got a great test next week going to Snyder. So another state championship kind of a – atmosphere and rivalry. So,
1: and Snyder's playing some good football of late with a 24-6 win over Northrop. That's kind of a like opponent since you just played the Bruins a week ago, so we know that will be a fun one. In fact, that's where we are going to be. That is our Midwest Box Breaks high school football game of the week next Friday night. Bishop Dwenger on the road at Snyder. And at what point, and I don't, I mean, the obvious question is, once the season is over, But is there a point where you start, maybe as coaches, maybe your players don't know this, so I hope they're not listening, but is there a point you start looking, because you've got such a competitive sectional. We were talking about that when you came on, about how deep and how talented that sectional is going to be and how difficult it is just to get through the sectional. Forget about state. Just trying to get out of the sectional is a big-time challenge. How do you navigate that as a coach?
7: Well, I think everything you do throughout the regular season is in preparation for those opponents. There's no doubt. You know, their style of play, you know, so if you say, you know, what does East Noble like to do? What are the things that we got to be prepared for offensively, defensively? DeKalb, you know, having a great season. Obviously, Columbia City, Leo, go through list. Two new opponents in Wawasee and Northside. So, I mean, you're always thinking about what those things are. And then, you know, you go to matchups that you've had, right? So, you know, Carroll, you know, and you're liking them to maybe a Northside or whatever it may be. You know, Snyder running the ball. You know, that's East Noble, DeKalb. So there's things that you look for in your schedule, hence why you always want those, you know, strong competitive games week one and two, so you can learn, find some areas that, you know, you need to develop, you know, maybe some personnel things. And that's the blessing of the SAC as well, right? I mean, we got Snyder and Southside, two great opponents. They're going to want to run the ball. They throw it a little bit, some play action. So we know that likens itself to some of the opponents, obviously, in our sectional. So we're always thinking about those kinds of things, not necessarily the teams per se and watching all that, but just we know how they play, their schematics, the things that they do, and things that we're going to have to be ready for.
1: Well, best of luck the rest of the way. Congrats on the win and the success so far this season. And we look forward to next week's game as our feature game on Friday night.
7: Thank you. Thanks for letting me have the opportunity tonight. Thanks for the coverage.
1: We appreciate it, Coach. Enjoy the rest of your night. That is Coach Jason Garrett, Bishop Dwenger Saints, joining us here on the Kester's post-game show. Let's go ahead, before we get to break, let's go ahead and get another rundown of all of our final scores on the H&K Chevrolet of New Haven High School football scoreboard.
0: Thanks, Brett. And we are now final as I move my mic closer back towards my face as you were talking to the coach there. We're going to start off in the SAC, where tonight in our Midwest Box Breaks High School football game of the week, it was Carroll over Homestead, 45-14. Bishop Dwenger over Bishop Lewers, 34-6. Snyder got the best of Northrop, 24-6. It was Northside over Southside, 28-17, and Concordia defeated Wayne this evening, 27-10. In the Northeast 8, it was New Haven over Belmont, 57-35. East Noble over Columbia City, 42-21. DeKalb got the win over Norwell, 28-14, and it was Leo over Huntington North, 28-6. AC Bluffton shuts out Heritage, 16-0. It was South Adams over Jay County, 42-28. Adams Central defeated Southern Wells, 35-7, and Tippecanoe Valley shut out Woodland, 43-0. In the Northeast Corner Conference, Angola over Fremont, 27-13. Prairie Heights over Central Noble, 27-7. It was Eastside over Churubusco, 50-6. Garrett fell to Fairfield. Fairfield got the win over Garrett this evening, 42-28. And it was West Noble over Lakeland, 45-12. Got to show love to our independent school as well. Blackhawk tonight got the win over Monroe Central, 42-22.
1: Wonderful. We'll take a break. We're going to come back. Still plenty more. 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And leave a comment for us there, or stop by and see us. We're here till 11 o'clock. Still time for you to come by in person at the Coventry Pizza Hut. 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
1: North are not the strongest teams. 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Look for our video, just kind of checking. Don't forget Notre Dame travels to Chapel Hill. We've talked about that a couple of times already, Justin. We keep mentioning the schedule this weekend, that Notre Dame takes on North Carolina at noon, and then Purdue will take on Illinois at 4 o'clock. 8 o'clock will be Indiana at Rutgers, so you can spend an entire day on your Saturday just locked into Indiana schools in college football. And of course, we've got your coverage of all three games with the Notre Dame Fighting Irish starting at 11 o'clock on the Notre Dame Radio Network. We'll have that on 1380 The Fan and 100.9 FM. Also, right after Notre Dame, it will be off to Champaign for the Fighting Illini taking on the Purdue Boilermakers, as the Purdue Radio Network will hit the airwaves for the 4 o'clock or 4:15 kickoff. And then at 8 o'clock, it'll be the Indiana Hoosiers on our sister station, WoWo 92.3 FM. So we've got all your college football coming up tomorrow. Don't forget the Indianapolis Colts, a special start time, 9:30 in the morning from London. They'll be taking on the Washington Commanders, and we've got Matt Taylor and company bringing you all the play-by-play, starting with the pregame show, 8:30 Sunday morning on 1380 The Fan and 100.9 FM. Great talking to Bischenwanger coach Jason Garrett about his football team, and that is a team, you know, I thought one of the more interesting answers was perhaps one of his longest answers, which was who would be his MVP? Because there are so many guys that have stepped up that before the season, we were not talking about them. We knew they had some kids that were going to have to play more critical roles this year because of graduation. But they have had so many different players step up. It starts with quarterback Tommy Kaufman, who had a big game tonight. And then you've got, you know, I mentioned Nick O'Keefe. Yeah. You've got Max Jordan. And of course, Colin Campbell, who was terrific before he went down with the injury. And they're hoping that same Colin Campbell comes back and is ready to go at 100% for the postseason. But he also brought up the offensive line. And I remember when we were there for Roncalli, one of the first questions I asked him was, is your offensive line ready? Are they going to be able to, you know, to be able to handle things? Because it was an all-new offensive line, and they've been able to step up, and I think they've improved as the season has gone on. They're going to be tested next week by the Snyder Panthers, but we will be there to bring you that coverage, and I'm excited about that one, because that, to me, someone that has been in Fort Wayne for, well, a lot of years, you know, That's one of those games that you just remember all of the classic matchups of Snyder, Dwenger, and it's always been played late in the schedule.
0: Yeah.
1: And it's because it's like, well, these two teams almost every year are going to compete for the championship. Now, when Carroll and Homestead came into the league, that kind of changed a little bit. But before Carroll and Homestead, it was always Snyder, Dwenger in week eight deciding who ultimately was going to win the SAC. And what you have to remember, since the SAC doesn't use a tie or uses a tiebreaker, that means whoever wins that game has a one-game lead over the opponent, and there's only 1 week left, which means you basically lock in your conference championship in week eight, and you don't have to play in week nine. But that'll be a fun one next week. We'll have the coverage starting with Upon Further Review at 5 o'clock. 6 o'clock will be our Parkview Sports Medicine pregame show with Doot, Shannon, and, of course, Jim Shevlin. And then 7 o'clock, Griff will join me in the booth at the Ike on the campus of Snyder High School for Bishop Dwenger and Snyder, followed by our postgame show coming to you from Northwood Pizza Hut next Friday night. We will take a quick break. We'll come back. We've got your AGK Chevrolet of New Haven High School football scoreboard next. 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
0: Adam Lundy back here at the Coventry Pizza Hut, coming to you live up until 11 o'clock with the Kester's postgame show after a fantastic night of high school football in Northeast Indiana. Go ahead and give you a rundown of all of our area scores with the latest on the H&K Chevrolet of New Haven High School football scoreboard for this evening. Starting off in the Summit Athletic Conference, it was rivalry week in the SAC tonight, and our Midwest Box Breaks High School football game of the week saw us going to Homestead, but Carroll got the best of of Homestead tonight, 45-14. Elsewhere in the SAC, it was Bishop Dwenger over Bishop Lewers, 34-6. Snyder got the win over Northrop, 24-6. Northside got the win over Southside tonight, 28-17. And it was Concordia over Wayne, 27-10. Moving on to the Northeast 8 Conference tonight, it was New Haven over Belmont, 57-35. East Noble got the win over Columbia City, 42-21. DeKalb over Norwell, 28-14. And Leo beat Huntington North this evening, 28-6. In the ACAC, Bluffton shuts out Heritage, 16-0. It was South Adams over Jay County, 42-28. Adams Central got the win over Southern Wells, 35-7. And Tippecanoe Valley shut out Woodland, 43-0. Northeast Corner Conference tonight, it was Angola over Fremont, 27-13. Prairie Heights over Central Noble, 27-7. It was Eastside over Churubusco this evening, 50-6. Fairfield got the best of Garrett, 42-28. And it was West Noble over Lakeland, 45-12. Independent action tonight, Black Hawk Christian got the win over Monroe Central by 20 points, winning 40-22. And a quick look at the bonus score we were talking about. Indiana University's last week opponent, the Northwestern Wildcats. Well, this weekend, they're hosting the Penn State Nittany Lions. And it is currently 31-7 Northwestern. That'll do it for a look at our H&K Chevrolet of New Haven High School football scoreboard. 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
1: A lot of big individual performances tonight. Of course, Eastside, we're so used to pointing out Job Richmond and Noah Dove. And guess what? Tonight, we're going to point out Job Richmond and Noah Dove. I mean, they just are so consistent. They do it every single week. Job Richmond, 8 carries, 173 yards, 3 touchdowns, threw a touchdown pass. Noah Dove, 9 carries for 116 yards. He had a couple of touchdowns on the ground and a 45-yard touchdown catch. Someone else that has seemed to become very consistent is Zayden Ballmer at South Adams. And, of course, South Adams got down in that first half to Jay County. Zayden Ballmer helped lead the comeback in the second half. He was 18 of 27 through the air for 380 yards. Jackson Warner had 4 catches for 145 yards and a couple of touchdowns. Warner moving up the top receivers in the state of Indiana. And Zayden Ballmer, I think he came into tonight. He was 7th in the state in passing yards. He's probably going to take a jump up with 380 through the air tonight. Wes Somerset, another name that we mentioned a lot with South Adams, a couple of touchdown runs. Will Patterson had 43 yards on the ground and a touchdown. South Adams gets the win over Jay County. Also tonight, Chip Bennett carried 23 times for 179 yards and a couple of touchdowns for Blackhawk as they beat Monroe Central. Also, Caden Cotton, the Blackhawk Christian quarterback, 10 of 15 for 146 yards, a couple of touchdowns, also ran one in for a score. And checking some other stats from tonight, we talked about some of them, and you talk about players that we talk about frequently. East Noble has a few of them. And, you know, how many times have I said that one of the keys to beating East Noble is you've got to limit their big plays by their big playmakers? They've got Austin Phillips, Alex Scott. Those three guys alone, they seem to be the ones that come up the big-time plays when a game is on the line. Well, they did it again tonight to Columbia City. And it's easier said than done that that's what you have to do to beat them. But the proof that it's easier said than done is that nobody does it. You can't stop those guys. Tonight, Austin Phillips, of course, just a sophomore. And already he spends his Saturdays at some of the biggest college football games with some of the biggest national programs. 22 carries for 188 yards on the ground. And yet he's being recruited primarily as a linebacker. But what a great running back. Three touchdowns, had a TD catch. His brother, Alex Phillips, had a TD run and a TD catch. Just a big night for the Phillips brothers for East Noble in their monster win over Columbia City, 42-21. East Noble takes firm control of the NE8. In fact, if I remember correctly, it's like New Haven and Belmont, the last two opponents for East Noble now, because they just went through the grind. They, you know, East Noble, they played DeKalb, they played Leo, they played Columbia City, they played Huntington North. So they've played most of the monsters of the conference. And they've got New Haven and Belmont, both road games coming up over the next 2 weeks. So they're in great shape, undefeated through the gauntlet of playing Huntington North, DeKalb, Leo, Norwell, and then tonight Columbia City.
0: Yeah, all set up to take the NE8 throne here as long as everything goes according to plan in these last 2 weeks.
1: Quick H&K Chevrolet of New Haven final high school football scoreboard.
0: Thanks, Brett. Starting off in the SAC was Carroll over Homestead, 45-14. Bishop Dwenger got the win over Bishop Lewers, 34-6. It was Snyder over Northrop, 24-6. Northside got the win over Southside, 28-17. And it was Concordia over Wayne, 27-10. In the Northeast, excuse me, got a little caught up there. In the Northeast State, it was New Haven over Belmont, 57-35. East Noble over Columbia City, 42-21. DeKalb over Norwell, 28-14. And Leo beat Huntington North, 28-6. In the ACAC, it was Bluffton over Heritage, 16-0. South Adams over Jay County, 42-28. Adams Central beat Southern Wells, 35-7. And Tippecanoe Valley shut out Woodland, 43-0. Northeast Corner Conference, it was Angola over Fremont, 27-13. Prairie Heights over Central Noble, 27-7. Eastside beat Churubusco, 50-6. It was Fairfield over Garrett, 42-28, and West Noble defeated Lakeland, 45-12. And Independent Blackhawk got the win over Monroe Central, 42-22.
1: And a big thank you to everybody that have joined us tonight for another night of high school football. 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So that does it for us. Big thanks to Kirsten back in the studio, being our studio producer. Thanks to Adam Lundy. I am Brett Rump. 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
15: Just keep your power gloves off her, pal.
16: Brace yourselves, gentlemen.
17: So as mentioned earlier, the new Resident Evil movie, not done by Paul W.S. Anderson, but Zach Krager, who is coming off huge critical acclaim for his movie Weapons in 2025, just to drop this Resident Evil movie 2 weeks ago. Now, the only Resident Evil games I remember are the first three, Kevin.
6: Mm-hmm.
17: I didn't play them a ton, but I know the first one took place in a mansion.
6: Yep.
17: And it had cut scenes with real actors.
6: Yep.
17: Real bad actors, but...
6: Well,
17: actors.
6: Sure, yeah. That's what you're expecting. It was a video game.
17: The second one had a mutated alligator.
6: Yes.
17: And the third one had a bad guy named Nemesis with like a bazooka on his arm. There's been 11 Resident Evil games now, so I've missed a few.
6: There were that many. Jeez.
17: They say the mainline games, they call them, they say there's 11. There's also spinoffs. There's remakes that are not being counted here. But the new movie, it's new. It's also disappointing in that the last act fell so flat for me in that it just got so silly and cartoonish and turned into downright parody that lacked any terror you would expect going in with a movie titled Resident Evil. See, this guy, Zach Krager, from The Whitest Kids You Know, like, in his first two movies, Barbarian and Weapons, he seemed to really show a restraint from turning every scene into a bit or a sketch, because that's in his nature. But he didn't do that here. And while the first half of the movie is really funny, it was a little bit more grounded, at least, and plausible in the humor, where by the end of it, it's so unserious that it just took me out of the experience, to the point where I always know I'm watching a movie, when often in horror movies, you can really get enveloped and wrapped up in it and forget and get scared. Yeah, that didn't really happen here.
6: You weren't clutching your binky watching this one, huh?
17: And we're talking about a survivor horror genre.
6: Right.
17: A video game seeker. Like, it's not that his take on Resident Evil is worse than the six other movies. It's way better. I just thought it would have been more fun to keep it less like an SNL skit at the end. Like, the main character is just such a buffoon stumbling through the movie like Mr. Bean, and he somehow stays alive. It's like Ernest
6: he's
17: goes
6: being chased by blood-sucking zombies that want to eat your face.
17: Yeah, like Ernest goes to jail, or Ernest Scared Stupid.
6: Oh, I did love Ernest Scared Stupid.
17: How about Ernest Goes to Raccoon City? That's basically what we got here. Like, we already got funny zombie movies. Shaun of the Dead, Evil Dead, the second one, Army of Darkness. I thought this was going to be a lot scarier. It's by no means bad. I just wanted it to take itself more seriously as the movie went along, and instead it just got more loose with the jokes. Having said that, it might still be the best video game movie yet. Like, it's at least top three. According to Rotten Tomatoes, it is the best video game movie out there. We got Street Fighter II coming out later this month. But a buddy and I were talking about playing video games and how unfulfilling it got beating a game as you got older.
6: Yeah.
17: Well, this movie was kind of unfulfilling in that way, too. It just left me with that same feeling.
6: You would say it had potential, but just missed the mark, huh?
17: Potential for greatness fell
6: One
17: short.
6: One important question. Did milk kill the zombies in Resident Evil?
17: Not that I'm aware of. No, it did not.
6: JP Morosi coming up next.
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4: On FS1, 8:30 p.m. Eastern Time, it'll be the Padres at top-seeded Milwaukee. The NBA preseason starts this weekend. Friday night in the WNBA playoffs, a game three to end the first round. Golden State edge Dallas 77-73. The two semis each start on Sunday. NHL wins for Washington and the Rangers. Boston won in overtime 4-3 at Winnipeg. Victories for Anaheim and St. Louis also on the road. To college football, Northwestern rushed for over 400 yards and beat Penn State 34-13. Pitt won at Virginia Tech 35-33 as the Hokies missed a 36-yard field goal attempt on the final play. I'm Steve DeSager.
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17: Some loser from Boston hit me up, said, STFU about Resident Evil, you shock jock sounding smuck. I just said no. But also, this guy, AGABS2169, reason Drake May sucks.
6: You're the reason Drake May.
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6: I didn't realize you had influence over Drake May and why he may or may not suck. And you know what? I may or may not get into that coming up in our NFL six-pack there, Adam. How about that? How's that for a tease?
17: All right. Not bad. Not bad. We got that coming at you. Also, Mike on the mic later in this hour. But I think, did he just call in right now? Let's get to him.
6: Yeah.
30: Phone's ringing, dude.
31: Thank you, Donnie.
17: Well, initialisms and sports leagues go together like MLB and JPM. And here on FNA on FSR, we got him. It's the one and only John Paul Morosi. You'll watch him on the MLB Network, and you've heard him here on Fox Sports Radio for years. John, thanks for helping preview the next round of the playoffs here on FNA.
32: Kevin and Adam, I am thrilled to be with you. What a great time of year for sports, especially in baseball. And I think these matchups coming up, four series to go here in the division series round, could not be better.
17: Before we get to the divisional round, I want to go back a little bit and just ask you about the format now in the wild card. It's definitely better than a one-game take-all, one-winner take-all, but it still feels to me like you play 162 games, and then in two losses, you're out that season. It feels a little bit on the cheaper side. How do you feel about the format now, best out of three with the wild cards?
32: I'm good with it. That might be a hot take relative to what has been said about it elsewhere, but a couple things. Number one, to have a best of three gives you a better chance than a one-off, and I do think that the three games, the best of three, It does improve the calculus for teams to want to go for it at the trade deadline, which I generally like. I like an active trade deadline. I like it when teams are involved in making moves that energize their fan base. And so we have seen where executives tend to make bolder trades when they believe they've got more of an opportunity in October to progress. Now, obviously, you don't know if you're going to win the wild card or be in the division series in late July when you're making that decision, but it does have a meaningfully positive impact on this. The other aspect of it here, guys, is that much as we saw with the Guardians finishing out of the White Sox, and you could argue that the Braves being able to at least get home field advantage over the Phillies, that winning the division still matters. And so my sort of, I sound like an old football coach saying it, Kevin and Adam, but if you don't want to deal with that wild card series, win your division and finish with one of the two best records in the league, and they don't have to worry about it. So that's kind of my attitude, that if you really want to avoid that, that there is incentive, and it creates incentives ultimately in sports. The NFL, we're comfortable with a one-and-done. We're comfortable with a one-and-done in the NCAA tournament.

0: He's been terrific, and he's had a really good year. You got to prove it to me against the Dodger bats. So I think he's good, but the Dodgers come at you with a boatload of pitching and their offense. I know there's some of those guys had a down year, but yeah. It's not close.
1: They're just so deep, man. It's a problem. You know,
0: they are.
1: Hard to combat all that depth they have.
0: Yeah. Yeah, exactly. Yankees beat the Rays, and I'm going to take Milwaukee over San Diego.
1: We'll get Yankees-Dodgers again?
0: No. I think you're getting Yankees-Brewers.
1: Oh, I love it. The country went. Fox might not like it. But we'll get it's still on Fox, the World Series. They'll be pulling hard for the unlike other sports. I don't think sports are fixed, by the way, but you can't make that assumption in baseball. Other sports will be like, the league wants this matchup. They're going to get it, yeah. And you can't do that in baseball. So,
0: I think the Dodgers get upset. I do.
1: Was it your game the other night that ended on the ABS challenge?
0: Yes.
1: Game two?
0: Yeah.
1: Yeah. How about that? ABS challenge to end the game. It was a strike. It wasn't even close. It was a strike.
0: Yeah. Yeah.
1: And your catcher, they said your catcher is number one in baseball in the challenge system.
0: Yeah, JT Realmuto is great at that. I mean, it's a product of knowing the zone, right? Like, you know the zone inside and out. You can tell he is. JT's fantastic at that. But it's been fun. The ABS, everything. I love Baseball Plus. The thing about Baseball Plus is that time like slows down. And every moment is big, like every pitch, because the game can change on one pitch.
1: So my sports fandom theory is essentially baseball is the most stressful sport to watch if you're a fan. And the reason playoffs and the reason why is because there's no downtime, right?
0: Yes.
1: Every pitch could be, to your point, could be put in play. It could be a home run. It could be something. In hockey and basketball and football, there are downtime. 3rd and 19 is probably a play you can emotionally take off, right?
0: Yeah, yes.
1: The pucks in the other zone wall, they're changing lines. You could take a little breather as a fan. Baseball, when you breathe in baseball, there's no breathing time in baseball.
0: Right.
1: Pitch matters so much. And we've seen, my team has been in the playoffs once in 10 years, but and then you get to the 7th, 8th inning and you're on the road and your reliever comes in. The first thing he does is walk the first
0: man. Oh,
1: here we go.
0: Yeah.
1: Here we go. There's no, comeback mechanism quite like football. I mean, you obviously can do it in baseball, but you start feeling a football like, oh, here we go. Like that, you can feel it coming. It's just one swing and then things change. And so I just think it's such a stressful watch as a sports fan. If you have a team you're rooting for compared to other sports, and it's seven games.
0: Right.
1: I do this again and again and again. My team's only been once until the last 10 years. We are terrible, but I do remember, when we were winning.
0: Yeah, but you had a good run where you won a couple. In a short period of time.
1: 3 and 5 years. I feel like no one acknowledges the Giants dynasty, but that's another story for another day. You went 3 and 5 years. I feel like that's no dynasty. No, just felt like they're ignored about.
0: I agree. I think it's dino worthy.
1: Yeah. And so it's a very stressful watch. It's enjoyable for team wins. It certainly is, but it is as stressful as they come, man.
0: It is. It's what makes the sport great. It's the truth. So that's your baseball for today. It's going to be a lot of fun, and I love this stuff. So I do. I love the theater, but that's why October is my favorite month. and it's funny because I'm going away this week. I won't be with you next 2 weeks.
1: Oh no.
0: I'm going to London with the Eagles.
1: Oh yeah, you told me that, yes.
0: And then we're doing, from London, I'm taking a bunch of people to, Italy for this travel company.
1: Okay.
0: So we're doing that, but I'm grateful to be able to do this with this travel company. It's awesome. But there's a part of me that I'm like, oh my God, not now. Like, I'd rather do that in July.
1: Yeah, right? I don't leave this time of year.
0: I know. I mean, it just was like one of those things that popped up. And, you know, I mean, I've never been, I'm sure you have. I've never been to a London game.
1: I haven't been. I actually, I mostly missed like the international, like six games a year international schedule. We had like, at that time there was maybe one or two a year and I never played any of them.
0: Oh, wow. Okay.
1: My buddy Duke goes all the time. He says it's, and the crowds, the crowd in Rio last week was unbelievable.
0: Yeah, that was fantastic. Yeah, that was fantastic. They were. That game went out without a hitch.
1: Yeah, and obviously the you know, this whole story that week about the field.
0: The field.
1: I don't know. The travel during the season, I don't know. I just, my wife yesterday got back from work conference and she goes, hey, there's like another, one of my bosses wants me to go to a work conference in Vail in December. Do you want to go and bring the kids? I was like, no. No. I have to work. Like we travel all March, April. Like we travel all summer. Yeah. I just from September until February, I travel for work to New York. I'm going to LA for Thanksgiving.
0: Yeah.
1: Like I don't go anywhere. It's like it's my job. I like watching football. We travel otherwise. I was like, no, I'm you can go. It's fine.
0: Yeah. Yeah.
1: You should go with the kids and go ski. I don't even ski. Like, why would I go to a cold weather city? I don't even ski, dude.
0: Right. No, man, I hear you. I do. I feel the same way. I'm like, I'm not, like, I'm like, oh, this is great. And, you know, the whole thing. But, you know, the state of the Eagles are, they're going to probably lose Jacksonville.
1: Oh, here we go. Poor Eagles.
0: Well, no, I'm just giving you.
1: I think he loses this weekend though too, so that's another thing. I feel like, you know, I feel like we haven't done this. I feel like I was kind of right on the Eagles a little bit. Mm-hmm. Jeff Schwartz might be right on the Eagles.
0: Excuse me.
1: I feel like I've been pretty right on the Eagles so far. A little skepticism. It's, you know, it's kind of like looks a little skeptical.
0: Well, they have a fatal flaw. We'll get into that later.
1: I saw your rant about this. I think this is the rant I saw.
0: Oh yeah.
1: The tight end.
0: Yes.
1: Yeah. I saw your rant. I listened. I pay attention.
0: Thank you, brother. I appreciate that.
1: I saw your rant.
0: Yeah. They you can't run this offense. You know, I guess we're on it real quick, but they want to run the offense that's in vogue, right? So to do this and have your quarterback on the center and work in the play action, you need to run heavy packages. You need to run 12 and 13. I mean, we look at the Rams, we look at the Bears, we look at the Lions. Like, you look at these teams that are successful offensively, San Francisco, right? Like, you need multiple tight ends. And the Eagles don't have one. They went into the season with Dallas Goedert, who's good, but older and always injury prone. And they drafted Eli Stowers from Vanderbilt, who's a glorified slot receiver. And who is the game? He's not ready to play.
1: Yeah. So the tight end position is the most important position for successful offenses. If you look, there is not one good offense the NFL doesn't have a good tight end.
0: Yeah.
1: In fact, some have multiple tight ends.
0: Which is why the Eagles lead the league in 11 and their offense is one of the worst in the league.
1: Yeah.
0: Right? You know, is that a correlation that you lead the league in plays out of 11 personnel and you have one of the worst offenses in the league?
1: That was like 11 personnel was like when Chip was your coach. I was like what everyone was doing then. The tight end, dude, is just so freaking important to success now. If you look at the offenses in the NFL that are really good, they all have a good tight end. And the reason why is they're just on, what do you do with a good tight end? Are they a wide receiver? Are they a tight end? Do you put a safety on them? Do you put a linebacker on them? If you do one, we counter with the other one. You know, we can run the ball. What do you do with those guys?
0: And by the way, you have to play base defense against, you know, when you're playing 12 and 13. you're taking defensive backs off, right? And now all of a sudden you're looking at, you're the offense. You have everything at your disposal to run.
1: Right. Or the opposite happens and you go small and then you get gassed in the run game.
0: Right. Right. That's why everybody runs that offense.
1: Yeah.
0: Unless you're the Eagles. So anyway, we got lots to get to today. We will begin. We will talk about Dylan Raiola, who looks sensational. I got to get talk to Jeff about the hit. I know I heard about it. I heard him. We got to talk all about a big day of college football. We got NFL stuff out the wazoo. Cannot wait. Awesome stuff. Hang with us. We're the Fellas right here on Fox Sports Radio.
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25: Notre Dame Nation, I want you to think about this number for a second. 14. Notre Dame has now won 14 consecutive games by double digits. It's the longest active streak in college football. The longest in Notre Dame history, and only 6 programs in the history of the sport have ever put together a longer one. This isn't just a good run anymore. Notre Dame is doing something historic. Saturday at Purdue was simply the latest example. The Irish walked into Ross Stadium, led 35-0 at halftime, and won 49-10. In their last 2 trips to West Lafayette, Notre Dame has outscored Purdue 77-0 in the first half. Think about that. And maybe we've become a little numb to just what's happening here. We talk about the running game. We dissect CJ Carr. We worry about injuries and explosive plays and whether Notre Dame is putting away teams quickly enough. Meanwhile, Notre Dame just keeps pounding people. Marcus Freeman deserves enormous credit for this. He hasn't just built a really good football team, he's built a program. Great players want to play here, great coaches want to work for him, and week after week, Notre Dame is imposing its will on people. Now it's on to Chapel Hill, where Bill Belichick gets his shot. Belichick has spent a lifetime figuring out how to stop great football teams. Well, he's got another one coming in Saturday. 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
25: Tim, I am ready to say this. Notre Dame's team is a monster. They're 4-0. They're winning by an average of 34 points. They're allowing just 8.3 a game, 1.75 yards per rushing attempt. You can't run on them. You can't throw on them. And now they've got 10 sacks. This defense looks like Godzilla and King Kong, except they run better than those guys.
3: Well, the defense is outstanding. There's no doubt about that. There's still some work to be done offensively. But, yeah, you know, and we really saw the pass rush turn loose. It was really great to see, really, both defensive ends, because Boubacar Traore has always, we've always kind of functioned under the promise of Boubacar Traore. I think he's definitely realizing it so far against the competition are playing. But the big breakthrough is Bryce Young, who's really been, he's been good all year too. A different player than he was the first couple years. And so that's where it starts. But it also, you know, when you've got those big guys in the middle of your defensive line, and this is going to apply to North Carolina's defensive line too, but when you have that bulk in the middle, there's got to be some awareness about them too, and that sometimes in turn can help free up the ends in some respects as they're trying to get everybody blocked. So great defense, no doubt about it. What's better, the front or the back end of the defense? It's really hard to tell because both are doing great.
25: Yeah, well, I can say is I need to find a way to keep from getting completely carried away from this football team. The old fan starting to come out in me again. Like that was the day when I could cheer for Notre Dame, and now I just cover them. But I think they're really good. And I'm guessing at least part of your answer as to what could maybe improve still about this team, because we're still talking about it, and that's the running game. But we saw some progress. Aeneas Williams broke that touchdown for 22 yards. I thought he played pretty well. Jonas Walton went for 44, almost got that into the end zone. That was a good run. And Notre Dame finished with 177 yards and 5.5 per carry. But we expected them to be able to run against what was a pretty weak run defense in Purdue. But what did you see Saturday that was encouraging, and what still has to get better?
3: You know, and I hate when people do this, and I'm about to do it. If you take away the 44-yard run, which is all part of it. I mean, Notre Dame's entitled to that. Jonas Walton was wearing a Notre Dame uniform.
25: Right.
3: So that counts for the 177. And yet, I mean, analyzing it critically, they didn't run it that well up until that point. Aeneas Williams, that was a massive hole that he went through. He really had, he really could have gone to the left of the formation, which is what he did, or he could have gone to the right. Both were open for that touchdown run. So that was encouraging. It was good to see him do that. But there were still just too many plays at the line of scrimmage that were inefficient runs. And that is going to have to be better, and we'll be challenged a little bit more by North Carolina this week. But we are nitpicking, and the reason we're nitpicking is because we're talking about Notre Dame as a national title contender, and they legitimately are that, largely because of what we started with. The defense is that good. But, you know, as you look down the road and as you look for things to improve upon, Aeneas Williams has to be more consistent. The offensive line has to be more consistent. I think James and Walton are the two running backs to give them the best chance for chunk yardage, which is something that, you know, they're still looking for.
25: Yeah, an area that can be improved upon. One guy, though, that doesn't really need much improvement, C.J. Carr. But we learned last Saturday that C.J. Carr is human. He threw an interception, amazingly. But 14 for 22, 237 yards, three touchdown passes. Also ran for a touchdown. And on that touchdown run, showed a little edge, showed a little attitude, didn't he? Talk about C.J. Carr. Does he do a little talking down there on that field?
3: Well, Hudari Hines, the cornerback for Purdue, is the one that got him fired up when he split out wide in the Wildcat formation. I think so. I think he's a good teammate. I think his teammates know that he has their back in a lot of respects. C.J. Carr is pretty remarkable when he's got time to throw and there's a sliver of daylight between the receiver and the defensive back.
25: Let's move over to the defensive side of the ball, Tim. As I kind of said off the start, I indicated that I think this may be about the best defense, but let's specifically go to the best pass rush in Notre Dame has had in years. Is that fair? Bryce Young, Bubba Cortreori coming off the edge. Add in Rodney Dunham, Logan Thomas, Keon Keeley, Jalen Sunni, KVA. Not to mention the tackles are really getting after it. We haven't seen that part of the pass rush game in a long time.
3: Well, and let me throw out a couple names here. Isaiah Foskey, Julian Okwara, Khalid Kareem. Those guys were pretty good pass rushers when they had it going. I can remember, I think, most of that group against Virginia when they had eight sacks in Notre Dame Stadium. So there have been flashes, but point taken. There's no doubt that, man, I couldn't wait to get home from Purdue to rewatch the game, and I wanted to see snap by snap just how quick off the football the two defensive heads were, Traore and Young, because it seemed to me, as I'm trying to watch multiple things from the press box during the game, it seemed to me that those guys were dialed in, they were locked and loaded, and it was a who let the dogs out moment for those two off the edge, and they were flying off the edge. Deeper into the game, they had more confidence, they were more aggressive, and it's really good to see, because quite frankly, I mean, a four-man rush from Notre Dame like that, that isn't something that's necessarily common on a regular basis. Charlie Partridge, I'll throw that name out there. I don't think there's any doubt that he's made a huge difference in the performance of the defensive line. And then Chris Ash, he's aggressive from the second and third level when the time is right.
25: Yeah, and that reference to Partridge is something that we keep hearing over and over. It's confirmed by the players, other coaches, that he has made a difference. He's really good. That was what his resume indicated when he came in, and I think he's proven it. Tim, a little something about discipline and culture on the team. Notre Dame has committed just 10 penalties for 106 yards through four games, 2.5 penalties a game, 26.5 yards per game. Both best in the FBS right now, and just one turnover on the year. Notre Dame, Marcus Freeman talks constantly about don't beat Notre Dame. You've coached. You preach the little things. You know how hard it is to get a team to buy into those things, but is that what we're really seeing with this team and the reason why we're seeing so few mistakes?
3: Well, I think so, and yet, you know, my first thought is it didn't prevent Aeneas Williams and the offensive line from doing crazy things the week before. And as we found out on Tuesday, you were there, Phil.
25: Yep.
3: It was the offensive line that instigated the lawnmower dance or whatever crazy thing that was.
25: I wanted to tell Aeneas that it really, what didn't look choreographed to me, it looked pretty pathetic. Because he said, oh, they told us it was too choreographed.
3: Yeah, well, Tim, that's kind of Tim O'Malley from Myers Illustrated. That's his opinion about it as well. But it's another good sign that, you know, they, that Marcus Freeman's message does hit home a large majority of the time.
4: Absolutely. The culture is what leads to those. There's negotiable penalties and non-negotiable penalties, as Marcus Freeman has educated us. The negotiable ones that occur from snap to whistle, that's one thing, but avoid those other ones. And Notre Dame's doing a really good job. The Aeneas Williams offensive line dance notwithstanding. Tim, let's finish. I got a couple I want to hit you with at the end of this. Bill Belichick, we got to talk about Bill, right? Forget North Carolina generally for a moment. But Belichick has had 2 weeks to study Notre Dame and prepare for this game. How much can a coach or like Belichick or anybody really do with 2 weeks? Is that a big advantage?
3: I think for a coach as accomplished as him, it's a big advantage. I think for a coach as accomplished as Bobby Petrino, their offensive coordinator, is a big advantage. Now, unfortunately, he has to put his people up against Notre Dame's defense, and I don't think that that'll translate. I've heard, in today's world of sports discussion, everybody's torn down. And what I read is that Bill Belichick is, you know, he was nothing without Tom Brady, and the game has passed him by, and, you know, this and that. And that may be true. He's 74. I think he's just turned 74 years old. That may be true. He's undermanned. There's no doubt about it. But the guy knows defense. He won 2 Super Bowls as a coordinator before he became a head coach. And the guy knows defense, and that's, to me, the most concerning thing about this game is that defensive front against Notre Dame's offensive line, because it's Belichick's defense. And I really like the individual players that North Carolina puts out there. I think that there's some really talented, athletic players on that front seven.
4: And Bill Belichick, as you said, being the defensive-minded coach, that's his only hope in this game, and he's got 2 weeks to think about it. Tim, you recently sat down for a fascinating 1-hour-long interview with Drew Mentock of Irish Illustrated about your career of covering Notre Dame football, and even you delved into how you got there, so it covered more than those years. At one point during this interview, and I encourage anybody to go on irishillustrated.com, go find it. It's a podcast. You can find it on YouTube.
3: Irish Illustrated Interviews by Drew Mentock.
4: There you go. Look for that on the podcast. You called Marcus Freeman a unicorn coach, and that's a great description. I've heard it before. The kind of coach the NFL is always going to be interested in, but you hope that Marcus Freeman chooses hard and stays at Notre Dame. And you used his words against him in a way. Let's talk about choosing hard and what your advice for Marcus Freeman would be.
3: Yeah, I haven't had the opportunity to say it to him personally because it just doesn't come up in our setting a lot of times. But of when course. I get the opportunity, I will. Well, yeah, I mean, he preached. And I love the whole choose hard idea in coaching your team. Notre Dame is, I get that. You choose hard. I chose hard. We chose hard for high school. We chose hard for college. And I think it's pertinent to Notre Dame. My message to him is you preach choose hard to your players. Choose hard when it comes to your career in the future, because you know the NFL is going to keep coming, can keep calling, and rightfully so. And I understand how attractive that is, but I just want Marcus Freeman to live the life of the words that he's professing to his team. And I want him to choose hard and stay at Notre Dame for a long time.
4: Well, I think that's an opinion shared by a lot of fans. You just don't hear bad stuff about Marcus Freeman or negative things. If he stays at Notre Dame, and of course he's got to win a national title or two, but I think he will if he stays at Notre Dame. I mean, he's going on Mount Rushmore right up there with Rockne and Leahy, and he'll live forever. So
3: next year could be a transition year, Phil. So we'll reassess how the public looks at the unicorn 12 months from now.
4: Yeah, it's going to be a little different next year. And we'll see how Marcus, we'll see how good a coach he is then, right? Thanks, Tim. Coming up, it's the all-time Irish hero, key to an Irish victory, and key Irish player, injury report, and the world-famous Irish Illustrated prediction. This is the 429th edition of Fighting Irish Preview.
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4: This is Fighting Irish Preview. The number three Irish are on the road Saturday at North Carolina in Chapel Hill. Kickoff is at noon South Bend time. 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And it's now time for the all-time Irish hero, brought to you by the Marina at Lake Gage. 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As we celebrate 30 years of Fighting Irish Preview, we're taking a look back at some of the great running backs of the Fighting Irish Preview era. Last week, it was Kyron Williams. This week, another explosive runner, Audric Estime. Estime grew up in New York, but starred in the state of New Jersey at St. Joe Regional High School before coming to Notre Dame. He was a big, powerful back, about 225 pounds, but Estime could do a lot more than run through you. He had quick feet, surprising speed, and the ability to turn an ordinary play into a big one. There was also much more to Estime than football. He lost his mother when he was just 10 years old and was raised by his aunt and uncle. Family and faith remained an important part of his story throughout his time at Notre Dame. By 2023, Estime, who had been nicknamed the Baby Bus by somebody, we're not sure who, had become the centerpiece of the Irish running game. He rushed for 1,341 yards in 2023, scored a school record 18 rushing touchdowns, and earned second-team All-American honors. And here's some perspective on just how productive he was in his career. He finished that career just 20 yards shy of the legendary George Gipp. With his size, power, and surprising burst, the comparisons to other great Notre Dame running back was inevitable. And, of course, that's Jerome Bettis. Tim, talk about Audric Estime.
3: You know, most of the guys that come to Notre Dame that sign with Notre Dame, I see their high school film in advance and do a film review on them. But in his case, I don't remember doing that. What I do remember is he was verbally committed to Michigan State, and then he decommitted from Michigan State, and it was at that point we realized that he was going to choose Notre Dame. So, I mean, you watch the tape of Audric Estime in high school for the first time, and it's like, yes, please, we would like to sign him on the Notre Dame roster. Really, really good. Great kid. You're right, Phil. Power and speed. There were many instances where when he broke through the hole, that initial hole, he showed breakaway, pull-away speed from defenses. Really, really. I mean, it seems like Audric Estime's peak at Notre Dame came and went too fast. But, boy, the peak was really, really good.
4: Yeah, he hit it, and he hit it hard. In his final Notre Dame game, 238 yards, four touchdowns. And I remember watching that game saying, oh, 20 more, and he's going to pass Gipp. Well, it didn't happen. That was against Stanford. Audric Estime, another Marina at Lake Gage all-time Irish hero. The Marina at Lake Gage, we love boats. And it's now time for the Key to Victory, brought to you by Notre Dame Federal Credit Union. Remember, where you bank does matter. North Carolina's in year two of the Bill Belichick era.
25: and the Tar Heels come in Saturday 2-1 after an open week. They open the season in Dublin with a 15-10 win over TCU, handled East Tennessee State 35-3, then lost at Clemson 28-20. But North Carolina had led in that game 17-6 at halftime. Offensively, the Tar Heels have been pretty ordinary, averaging just 23 points and 366 yards per game. And they rank outside the top 90 nationally in many offensive categories. Veteran quarterback Billy Edwards Jr. has thrown for 611 yards with three touchdowns and one interception. But keep an eye on running back Benjamin Hall. He broke out with a 130-yard game against Clemson. Defensively, North Carolina can get after the quarterback. They use stunts and twists up front, and defensive tackle Leroy Jackson can occupy blockers and create opportunities for Xavier Lewis, who already has six sacks and 8.5 tackles for loss. And perhaps most importantly, Bill Belichick, 2 weeks to prepare for Notre Dame. Tim Priester, what is the Notre Dame Federal Credit Union key to an Irish victory?
3: Well, I'm going to focus on the offensive side of the football against the pass rush of North Carolina. I think that's the whole key to the game. I think C.J. Carr could have a big day. I'm also concerned a little bit about him having a clean pocket. He's had a clean pocket to throw from throughout most of the first four games. If there's a game where it's not going to remain clean, I mean, they've got firepower up front. Defensive end Abujade is back from an injury. Also, you mentioned him, Phil. You know, the guys up front, Xavier Lewis is a defensive tackle with six sacks, two in each game. So the key is the offensive line and the running backs or whoever else, tight ends that stay in. You've got to keep that pass rush off of C.J. Carr.
25: Pass blocking, that is, let's call that just an overhaul rule here. We got to protect C.J. Carr. He's the franchise. And that is Tim Priester's Notre Dame Federal Credit Union key to an Irish victory. Notre Dame Federal Credit Union, remember, where you bank does matter. And Tim Priester, who is your UTR recruiting key Irish player this week?
3: Well, the side of the football that I'm most confident that Notre Dame will play extremely well on is the defensive side, so I'm going to choose from there. Certainly Notre Dame could generate a pass rush comparable to what is possible with North Carolina's pass rush. Notre Dame's may be even better, but I'm looking on the back end of this. Billy Edwards Jr. doesn't necessarily throw a bunch of interceptions, but he's thrown into the Bermuda Triangle back there in this game, and so I think there's a couple picks in here for the Notre Dame defense. I like Christian Gray, the nickel spot. I'm not exactly sure how much he's going to hook up with Jordan Shipp, but they're going to force the football to Jordan Shipp. He's more of an underneath receiver. And it may not be Gray that's on him, but I think Christian Gray is going to be a key in the matchups against the North Carolina receivers. I think he gets a pick.
25: Christian Gray gets a pick, and he is Tim Priester's UTR recruiting key Irish player this week. UTR recruiting, if you're an athlete looking to advance your career, look them up at undertheradarrecruitment.com. And it's now time for the injury report brought to you by Indiana Physical Therapy, now with 18 Northern Indiana locations. Tim, any new injuries? And I think there is, I think we got some news on the injury front anyway, somebody coming back. Any chance of getting anybody else who's been off the field back?
3: Luke Pelich, we expect him to play. He had a massive cast on his hand, but he was on the sideline. He was out of uniform last week at Ross-Ade Stadium. I'm sure it'll be a trimmed down version of what he was wearing last week. And then, so he'll play. There's no doubt about that. And I'm pretty confident he'll start. Quincy Porter, we have not seen him yet this year. He had surgery in December, actually, while he was still in the transfer portal. He signed with Notre Dame, and he's just continued to have problems with the knee. And so it's going to take a little while for him. It's going to take more than this year because he's been ruled out for the season.
25: Thanks, Tim. And that is your Indiana Physical Therapy Injury Report. 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Tim Priester, Vegas has Notre Dame by 21.5. What does America's foremost authority say?
3: Well, if you can protect C.J. Carr in the pocket, he's going to have success with his receivers if you can protect C.J. Carr in the pocket, throw him to his receivers. Your running game will loosen up. I think Notre Dame, they're going to have to control that defensive line, and then that'll loosen things up a little bit. But, I mean, for me, again, the overriding factor here is that North Carolina is going to have great difficulty scoring against Notre Dame's defense. They need to, they're not a quick strike offense by any means. Their top receivers are the tight end, Jelani Thurman, and then Jordan Shipp, who's at like 11 yards per catch. That's the kind of receiver he is. So they have to go 12 plays, 75 yards to score. And you're not going, this team's not going to do that against Notre Dame's defense with any regularity. So things eventually loosen up for Notre Dame's offense, maybe somewhat Michigan State-like score-wise. I have Notre Dame 33 and North Carolina 10.
4: 33-10 in favor of the Irish. That is Tim Priester's world-famous SES environmental IrishIllustrated.com prediction. Tim, and I respect Bill Belichick's recruiting prowess. There's been a lot of adversity on that staff, shall we say, this year coming into the year. But I think with 2 weeks, he's going to have something for Notre Dame. But Notre Dame has pretty good coaches, too, and they have a lot better players. Notre Dame's defense is going to get a stop or two, but I think that Tar Heel offense is going to have a tough time of it overall. Notre Dame 38, North Carolina 13. Thanks, Tim.
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10: 4-13. Pitt won at Virginia Tech 35-33 as the Hokies missed a 36-yard field goal attempt on the final play. I'm Steve DeSager.
11: Let's go get it. 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
27: That's us. And a big day awaits, as always, a big weekend of college football. This is the best. Jeff Schwartz, Anthony Gargano, every week right here on Fox Sports Radio. All right, my brother, want to get into it? Want to get into the card for today?
28: Let's do it. I got some thoughts. Shocking.
27: Great, great, great, great. I love it. All right, we'll get this kick it off at noon with Notre Dame against the Belichicks. So the Irish go to Chapel Hill.
28: So there's a couple games in the Carolinas today. Just we might have some weather this afternoon. They're forecasting some thunderstorms about maybe 2:30. Well, I play at 1:30. I mean the 10-year-old Thunderbats play at
27: The Thunderbats
28: a little later than usual. 1:30 games. I'm hoping that we get our game in. 5-0 by the way. 5-0 now. Thunderbats
27: just keep racking up the W's.
28: And my daughter's only pitched 6 innings in 5 games, which is good because that means we're throwing everyone else.
27: What's your line for the 6 innings?
28: Well, so last weekend I missed on Sunday. I missed most because I was here, obviously here working. She did like a challenge tournament, which is like basically an all-star tournament that they play against the other leagues. You know, we have like, there's like 8 leagues. In that she threw 6 innings in 3 games and struck out either between 14 and 15. I can't figure out how many. And then she gave up 2 hits, 2 walks, hit a batter, and gave up 2 unearned runs. For like me Mace. This year, she's thrown, like I said, I think she's thrown 6 innings, and she's faced 23 batters, struck out 13, walked 4, and gave up 2 runs. Pretty good.
27: Yeah, she is. She's the baby Miz.
28: She's figuring out. I'm gonna tell you. I know we're talking football here. I'm gonna tell you a parenting thing, guys. Just like I know, I'm sure people are listening now, that have kids that play sports. I'm gonna shout out myself really quickly. But I think it's important as a parent, as a coach, right, to really be adaptable, right, like to be able to take feedback and think about things maybe outside the box a little bit, and just you have to change the way you coach sometimes to fit different players, right? You can't be the same coach, so. I'm one of these coaches that if you ever come to my games, like, and it's because maybe I'm the football in me and I've been coached this way my entire life. Like, I'm very big into like giving feedback, right? And sort of, you know, telling the girls just, you know, between the plays, like, okay, you know, plays at first. If you get the ball, you go to first. If you get the ball, you go to second. Like, I think that
27: reminds
28: it makes sense. Right. And part of that is when my daughter pitches is I give her feedback, and good and bad, great pitch, like, good job. Okay. You got to, you know, finish, follow through, snap the ball, whatever it is. Okay. Like I'm just, that's the way I am as a coach. And so she plays last Sunday. I was here on Countdown doing our show, and I was able to come out there for the last couple of innings, by the time we were done with our show. And, I wasn't there at all. I didn't see her pitch at all. And she threw 6 innings, as I mentioned. I was getting text messages. Again, I think it was 14, 15 strikeouts. Like, great job, right? Against all-star teams in our region, and in our age group. And so I asked her after the game, I go, like, do I talk to you too much during games? And she said, yes. And I said, okay, I won't do it. And I just was like, I was thinking about her performance. I'm like, I wasn't there to see it. She pitched great. Maybe I'm the problem. Now, I'm not saying that she's been bad with me,
27: right,
28: but I just
27: was
28: like, maybe there needs to be a change here. So she pitched the other day. She threw 2 innings. I didn't say a word. All I did was give her encouragement to take her time. I was like, sometimes she rushes a little bit. I'm like, take a deep breath, take your time. Didn't say nothing. She pitched great. She threw 2 innings, struck out 6, like did a great job. And it was very hard for me to not give her feedback. But I didn't, and she pitched great. And I think that, like, you just have, as a coach, as a dad, you have to see some signs every now and then that maybe your way is not like the perfect way to do things. It was hard, dude. I told my assistant coach about it, and he's like, he was distracting me with like football questions in the middle of the pitching. Like, he just asked me like just dumb questions just so I didn't talk to her. And she pitched well too. That's part of it. If she was pitching poorly, maybe. But like, as a dad, as a coach, like, you have to be able to adapt and be able to just do different things because that's what your kid requires of you. And that's what she requires of me. So like, now I guess I'm not going to talk to her when she pitches, which is hard. It's going to be hard for me, but that's like, she asked her the other day, was it better? She goes, yes.
27: Really?
28: Yeah.
27: Oh.
28: So you have to change, right? As a coach, if that's what your player needs.
27: Yeah. Yeah.
28: I mean, she said,
27: it's so good for her that, like, I mean, maybe there's a middle ground there because,
28: I mean, look, if she was pitching terrible, I'm not going
27: to
28: say anything. I'm not going to just be quiet about it. Right. But I think that just like every other pitch saying like, good job, or like, you know, good strike,
27: or
28: make sure you follow through, or make sure you snap was probably too much for her.
27: Yeah.
28: And she's so nonchalant, bro. She's just like, the other day when I got picked her up from the games, I was like, how'd you do? She goes, I don't know. I'm fine, I guess. Like, did you give up any runs? I don't know.
5: I know. They're just weird.
28: Just 10. Just no idea.
5: I know. No idea. See, like, you're expecting chapter and verse. There are times when I'll miss a practice, right?
28: Yeah.
5: And then, like, just because of work. Like, you know, we had a Monday night game this past Monday night, and I couldn't get to practice. And so I'm asking Massimo, and I go, "So, dude, what'd you do? Offense." I go, "Well, I know you did offense. Who do you think said this is what we need to do?" Like, you know, I'm like, "But what did they have you do?" Like, cause I want to know from, because it's like, I give them my input on what they, we should work on and everything else. And like, I don't know. I don't know. You're right.

0: Alabama actually wins by double digits today.
1: That result would not surprise me at all, though.
0: Yeah. I could say it's like, you know, last week I loved Georgia. And
1: oh, yeah, Oklahoma stinks.
0: Like, you knew that, like, there's a step up in class, and I do think this is a step up. Like, both sides of the ball. Taylor's good and legit, and he's going to still, he should score, but they're not stopping Alabama.
1: I doubt it. No, correct.
0: Houston, UCF, Central Florida today. That's a noon start. SMU-BC today is a noon start.
1: Yeah, I would probably take the favorites in those.
0: Okay. Where else we got? Iowa, West Virginia, Wake and Stanford.
1: A lot of my buddies like Wake to, I mean, like Stanford to cover today.
0: Really?
1: Yeah.
0: Like the Andrew Lux, huh?
1: Yeah, the Fighting Lux.
0: The Fighting Lux. Michigan, India, and Minnesota today.
1: Yeah, I like
0: Little
1: I like
0: Brown's Minnesota. Jug early today.
1: I like Minnesota to cover this game.
0: How about Michigan, man?
1: Last week's
0: our year.
1: I don't know how Iowa does it every week.
0: they ain't doing it today.
1: They do the same. We'll talk about that game. Yeah, they do the same thing every week. It feels like I was baffled by that end of game result there. That was quite the result.
0: Wild. Was that not wild? I mean, geez.
1: Absolutely wild.
0: Michigan has had the craziest year. I mean, go back to the coach, right? Think about how bizarre this year has been for Michigan.
1: Oh, yeah. Yeah.
0: Wild. Just absolutely wild. Michigan State, Wisconsin. I bring Wisconsin up because the miracle win over Penn State.
1: Yeah. So, what a win for Luke Fickell. I have a wager in this game. I took Michigan State's team total under 16.5. They are atrocious on offense.
0: Yeah.
1: And they lost Cam Edwards, their best offensive player, their running back. And I think it's going to be a really, really tough game for them to score. Now, Wisconsin might have a letdown, but we often see letdowns happen offensively, not defensively. And I just think Michigan State's going to really struggle to score today. It would really shock me if they did much, at all, via the air, via the ground, whatever it is. I don't think Wisconsin covers the 10 or 9.5, whatever it is now. But I think Michigan State really struggles to score today.
0: Well, then you probably like the under 43.5.
1: Well, I didn't take it because I think there could be turnover issues for Michigan State.
0: Okay.
1: And I lost the under on Iowa, Michigan last week on the final play of the game. And when you take these low totals, you just have to pray that, you know, you don't have weirdness happen at the end of games.
0: You know what's funny? The brain is an under better, right?
1: Yeah, it's terrible. I have unders this week too.
0: And it's funny. Like, you know, you guys do it for real, but I can't imagine rooting for an under. It's just not fun.
1: It's definitely not fun, but they
0: like, oh, don't score. Oh, don't. Oh, come on, clock. You're rooting for the clock.
1: Yeah.
0: So, I mean, when you watch the game, you're like, you're watching the game. You're looking.
1: I'm like, great punt. Good decision to punt the ball, coach. Good punt. But then, you know, like I said, under Iowa, Michigan, and, you know, it didn't matter. So, but I think under 16.5 for Michigan State here is certainly playable in this game. I just don't know how they score unless Wisconsin can start giving the ball, which they did last week to Penn State.
0: Right.
1: They gave Penn State the ball twice. And Penn State, I think, just scored zero touchdowns basically on their own against Wisconsin last week. The one touchdown they did score was, you know, they had a pick six, but they also had a really, really short field after an interception again. So, I mean, Michigan State right now is, 121st in yards per play on offense. They're 130th in the country explosive play rate. They're 128th in the red zone. They're not going on third down. Like, they're just not going to score in this game.
0: No. No. Yeah, I don't see it. All right. Georgia's got Vandy. That's another cigar piece.
1: Because Jared Curtis might not play today for Vandy either.
0: Yeah. Yeah. Georgia's so good, brother. They're just so dominant. And you saw it. Like, there was no way Mateer was going to do anything against that defense.
1: Mateer, again, I get some takes wrong, but I have gotten right my John Mateer take.
0: Yeah.
1: Which is too swole to be quarterback.
0: Yeah. Yeah. Play linebacker. 3:30 today in the Big Ten. Ohio State and Iowa.
1: I have too many wagers on this game. I actually have two, which is rare for me to have two in one game. I took Ohio State minus 14. A couple reasons why.
0: Love Ohio State today.
1: One is that since the last time Iowa upset Ohio State in at home, I think it was 2016, they've been a double-digit home dog seven times and failed to cover in all seven games, losing by an average score of 30 points. Iowa basically needed two lucky touchdowns to even score two touchdowns last week against Michigan, right? Remember, before the last play of the game, the previous drive, they had a third down. The ball was tipped and then caught by a wide receiver who was standing out of bounds, who came back in bounds to even get them, down the field. I just, Ohio State can, they can give up some rushing success, but the problem with Iowa is that okay, you rush the ball between the 20s very well, but what happens if you get in the 20s? You can't rush the ball and throw the ball, right? That becomes a concern. I took Iowa under 9.5 points for the first half. I think that most games they start pretty slow in, and this is not going to be any difference. I took both Ohio State minus 14 and Iowa, under 9.5 points for the first half.
0: Wow. All right. There you go. Yeah. I agree with you. I don't think this.
1: Now, I'm a little concerned that Ryan Day gets conservative sometimes and Iowa drags teams into being conservative because you think to yourself, okay, well, I don't want to mess up because I don't want to give Iowa a short field, right? I don't want to give Iowa any momentum. And so you play a little bit, Iowa drags you into these games because of that, right? But Jeremiah Smith it'll matter, right?
0: Right. He's a slate breaker. Like, now, I will say this. Iowa's defense is good, but it's not
1: they're replacing a bunch. It's not what it was last year. They're replacing a bunch.
0: That's what I said. Yep. I, that's why I look at it and go, all right, I just think this is a mismatch. Florida and Mizzou. And last week, it was a difficult spot for Ole Miss going in there into the swamp. And I mean, Philo was fantastic. They threw the ball. Ball's ridiculous. Best running back in the country. And, Trinidad played his heart out, almost brought him back. At one point, I thought the field was about to tip. And then and then Florida regained its footing. Their dominant performance. The Gators were a team that nobody thought was a true championship contender. And now they are.
1: All right. So this is going to probably be not a popular take here. But I would take Missouri or nothing in this game. And it's the same reason you took Florida last week, right? Was that all the hype was on Ole Miss after they beat LSU, right? Then they go on the road and play Florida, and everyone was on Ole Miss, right? You were a week late at Ole Miss, and now everyone's on Florida. Number one wager this week is Florida. Now,
0: you gotta drink points. You remember I was questioning you about that game? Because you were saying, I'm like, I love Florida in the game because it's an awful spot. And you're like, nah, man, all these people, everybody's on Mississippi. I'm like, huh?
1: I told you.
0: Because I didn't get it.
1: Yeah. So everyone's on Florida this week. Now, Drinkwitz is like 0-10 against top 10 teams. I mean, Missouri has not won any of these games ever, but it's that spot. Plus two. So here's my other question for you too. Florida is ranked, eighth, right? So they're in that sort of range of potential playoff team. And the AP poll is both a resume poll, right? And a prestige, right? Like, do we think you're a playoff team type of deal, right? Do we think Florida's a playoff team? I think they're good, but not eighth best in the country good.
0: All right. Let put a pin in it. Let's take quick TO and come back and debate it, because I think I might disagree. We'll talk about it. We're the Fellas. Jeff Schwartz, Anthony Gargano, hanging out with you every week on Fox Sports Radio.
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18: 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We appreciate you joining us here this evening. Hope that you're having a good one and enjoying a nice Thursday night. We're somewhat of a 48-hour window away from Indiana traveling out to Rutgers to play out in New Jersey. Saturday evening at 8 o'clock, BTN will have that game, but in Indiana heading out in a 4-0 fashion, and they found a way to beat Northwestern last Friday night, 29-23, and I know there was plenty of conversation after that game about what did Indiana do well and what didn't they do well. But that's the thing about football. You don't apologize for winning. Number one, you evaluate it, you correct it, and you move forward. And again, Northwestern gave Indiana some problems. There's no question about that aspect of things. They also put some things on film that you can bet Rutgers has been studying all week. And we'll see if Indiana has addressed some of those issues. Otherwise, Rutgers will make hay with it, as they would say. But again, if you're with us here tonight, please hit that like and subscribe button. Greatly appreciate that for the Hoosier Football Tailgate YouTube page. And then if you can jump over to thehoosier.com and do the same, greatly appreciate it there as we move forward in this season. As we know, last week, Aiden Childs was a thorn in the side of the Indiana defense, able to extend plays, Indiana did generate pressure, but they just didn't finish. And that's one thing that they got to do better this week is finish on defense. But that's when you have to get a quarterback down. You cannot get through, get the pressure you need, and then not complete the package, per se, of getting him down, because it's all for naught at that point. But Aiden Childs, you tip your cap to that young man. He did a great job. Chip Kelly, as a play caller, did a great job, and they gave Indiana all they could handle last week from an offensive perspective. But this week, a new challenge. So when one of my biggest questions Saturday is pretty simple. Did Indiana fix the Northwestern, what our Northwestern exposed? I mean, did they fix those issues offensively and defensively, more importantly? Because good football teams don't make the same mistakes week after week, and Indiana cannot afford to. And that's one thing that they were good at last year, and I hope in some respects they're good at it this year, because sometimes we get caught up in the fact of maybe this or that. And the fact of the matter is that if you don't get mistakes corrected, then it keeps appearing week after week. And then you got a question, are you coaching it that way? Or are you just allowing it to happen? And that is a no-no. Obviously, there's another part of the Northwestern game that we shouldn't get lost in and all the noise. Indiana did rush for over 270 yards. Lee Beebe went for about 203, especially after Turbo Richard was injured in that ball game. The Indiana did control the line of scrimmage for the most part and demonstrated that the offense doesn't have to live entirely on Josh Hoover's arm strength. Now, we potentially add another element back into the fold this week. We talk about Turbo and Elijah Hardy, because their status could have been a significant effect on what Indiana could do on both sides of the football. But right now, both look as if they're going to go to the game as a probable. And from what I'm hearing, that both of them will play. To what extent, we don't know yet. I think that all depends on a few things, but that will probably be more than likely a game time decision. And that's going to be the key component there for Indiana, especially at that tailback spot, because that room has got a little bit light in that respects. But Rutgers does have some weapons of their own. Antoine Raymond is averaging about 5.6 yards a carry. KJ Duff, the wide receiver, already over 550 yards on the year receiving and 7 touchdowns. And Rutgers is throwing for more than 277 yards per game. So they've got to be looking at that Northwestern film, feeling pretty good that they can throw the ball on this Indiana defense. Now, Rutgers has had its struggles too. But it isn't this Rutgers record overall. Going into this game is more about what Indiana's standard is, not what Rutgers is. 1-3, doesn't matter what they did or what they're doing. It's about Indiana's standard, and did they correct the mistakes that they popped up in Northwestern's ball game last Friday night? Now, first time you go on the road, it's always a good thing, I think, because you get the guys away from campus. You've got the roster kind of really dwindled down to the guys that are going to be most impactful in the game. So you're taking maybe 65, 75 bodies with you on the road. It gives a time for the guys to kind of bond a little bit more on the road as well. But at the end of the day, they're out there to do one thing, and that is win. And do so on the road is always a tough proposition in the Big Ten. So that this week, it'll be just as important for Indiana to establish the line of scrimmage and make Rutgers play the kind of football that you want them to play, not what they want to play. So dictate the style of play. That's what good teams do. Tonight, we're going to break it down by the numbers. We're going to look at Rutgers personnel. We're going to talk about what it's going to take. We'll take a look at a little bit of film as possible, and we'll talk about some goals that we'll set up for both offense and defense. And all of that we will have for you with some additional items to talk about as well. But before we get into Indiana and Rutgers, let's talk a little bit of what's happening around college football right now. When you talk about kind of the five things that matter right now in college athletics. And right now, you talk about, you know, the college football playoff conversation. It's early. We're in October now. It's October 1st. And right now, I'm not too sure in this respect is that, is there any true favorites out there right now in college football? I see a lot of parity all the way around. I know that Ohio State has played well. I know that Georgia has played well as Texas. And there's some other teams that have been a surprise. UCLA, Mississippi State are two that come to mind for me. But again, that is something that when we start getting in this part of the season, every game matters, every game counts, and it will make a big difference on what you do in October, because that's going to set you up for what you're going to need to do in November. And hopefully you get through the month and you get yourself in a position to be in a chance to go be a part of the college football playoffs. Big Ten title race right now. There's a lot of key matchups heading this week. When you think about the schedule, and we're going to get into the schedule here in a few minutes, but there's a lot of games this weekend that will have a huge, huge impact on who may be in the Big Ten championship game, as well as front seat drivers to be in the college football playoffs. You got Iowa last week that went into Michigan and beat Michigan on a last second play in a game that Michigan outgained them by almost 2-1. But Iowa made one more play than Michigan did and walked away out of Ann Arbor with a huge victory, and they're 4-0. And then you look at UCLA, Bob Chesney, first year there from James Madison, has James Madison players on his roster that are doing quite well. What did they do? They went out to Maryland, clear across the country, and went into their backyard and took Maryland out behind the woodshed. And right now, UCLA is rolling at 4-0 as well. So there's a lot of teams out there right now that are looking quite well when you look at it from that 30,000 feet perspective. Because when you think that Iowa, UCLA, guys that you would not necessarily anticipate being there because of maybe where they were at in preseason, all of a sudden are sitting right there in front of you. And teams like USC has kind of gone by the wayside as they got beat by Oregon, who themselves were coming in to LA last week with a quote unquote must win game because they stumbled early at Okie State. So you're going to see a lot of these games that are going to have some serious situations on them when it comes to the conference race, when it comes to college football. And that is why you got to be playing your best football week in, week out, as we call it, stacking days, stacking wins, fighting complacency. So you're putting yourself in the best possible position to win on Saturday. And that's what this Indiana Hoosier team is going to have to do as well. But when you talk about the favorites, I don't know if there's a favorite in the Big Ten right now. I can't sit here and say it's Indiana. I can't sit here and say it's Iowa or UCLA or Ohio State. I mean, if you want to take a good guess at it, you would probably sit here and say, well, you know, by the polls and stuff, that's Ohio State and Indiana to date. But that doesn't mean that these other teams can be forgotten about, because those teams are playing as good as anybody at this point in time. And as we saw, Indiana struggled against a good Northwestern team. And the most important thing there is they found a way to win. And that's the key component there. So Indiana will have their opportunity to get themselves back into the driver's seat, as they say. But Indiana, again, will have to rest themselves in a position this week that they cannot afford to get behind this game Saturday with this Rutgers team, because they're a type of team that can put you in a world of hurt because they gave USC all they could handle. Then when you look at the SEC, same thing. Who are the favorites there? Of course, yeah, you got Georgia and Texas, the two teams that are probably playing the best ball, I probably say right now, I probably lean to Georgia in that respect. But then you got some newcomers on the block, Mississippi State, who's had some big wins of late. And then you've got Florida, who dismantled Ole Miss after the Rebels took Mr. Kiffin and beat him at home a week ago. So then you ask the question, how good is Ole Miss and LSU because of how bad Florida beat them? Ole Miss. So again, you got some newcomers, especially in the SEC as well, that look quite well and probably are going to have a say in what all happens as the year goes on. And that's going to be the biggest thing for Indiana as well. And Indiana has to be in a situation where they can put themselves in a winning position week in, week out in that respect. So let's look. I know we got some questions here, and I want to make sure I get to them all. But let me see here. Whoops, wrong one. That's not what I wanted. Something happened there, but we'll get it. We'll get it sooner rather than later if I can. But let me get it back up there and let me see what I got here. Justin, good evening. Think this is a nice first road game. Get some experience in another house against a much lesser opponent. I don't know if it's lesser, but again, I understand what you're trying to say. A team that Indiana should be able to win based upon the black and white of it and the fact that they're a 23.5-point favorite. David wants to know, let me move this. Oops, didn't mean to do that. Let me lock some things down here so I don't move things around on my screen. David wanting to know that, if I can get it up here, fellas, I'm having trouble tonight. Put that back out there. There we go. David said something to the extent, will Turbo play Saturday? Hearing Kuno is out also. Yes, that was on the availability report today. Excuse me, that the running back room has gotten a little lighter. And Turbo and Elijah Hardy are both in the questionable column, and they are looking as if they're going to be able to play. Another name that's out that I did not know about, Daniel Ndukwe, is out as well. I do not know what happened to him either. So again, Indiana fighting some things there, but hey, it's that time of year. You got to step up when you're called and try to get you a situation where you can bring up some guys that are ready to play, and you cannot make excuses on Saturday for what you do or do not have because you've had all week to prepare. And that's the last trading point there for the five things that matter. Turbo and Hardy are trending in the right direction as we speak. And again, that could be a great thing for Indiana if Turbo is healthy enough and feels good on that ankle, then I do think he'll play. Now, he may not get or take as many snaps as maybe he normally would. You know, these high ankle sprains, if that is what it continues to be, and that's what they had first said it was, those things are very hard to heal during a season because that's a non-use type of injury, meaning the only way you're going to heal it is to be completely off of it. And those things just don't heal until you get completely done with your season. So hopefully it's not something that it's all that too bad, I guess you would say. And he's able to go by taping it up and rolling, but we'll find out on Saturday. And I'm not sure what Hardy had. I don't know if it was a bump, bruise, whatever it was. But again, we'll find out more as we get closer to game time. Now, remember, as you know, the Big Ten this year is putting out availability reports on Thursdays, I believe, for Saturday's game. So you can find that on the Big Ten website. all the availability reports for all the teams there in the Big Ten are out on Thursday of who's in, who's probable, questionable, all those good things, or who's out. So don't forget that. So you can always check there. But I don't know if you can change things going from somebody that's listed as out to all of a sudden saying, no, he's available. I don't know what the dynamics there are or the rules when you put those reports out. So I know they went to, they fought it tooth and nail, the coaches did, but the Big Ten said, nope, we're putting them out on Thursdays. And so far, that's what they've done to date with everything. So we'll find out more about that when we get to Saturday. But everything looks positive as it pertains to Turbo and Hardy, our concern. And again, Indiana, especially in that running back room, as Justin has said right here, the running back depth is a little worrisome. Yep. I would happen to agree with that statement that right now it's a situation where with who they've lost, especially if Turbo cannot go, it's a very troublesome thing because you don't want to have BB carrying the rock all the time and then him get dinged up. So I'm interested to see where Kobe Martin is. We said that was a 5-week injury as it pertained to his arm. We're at that point in time. So does he become somebody that comes back into the pitcher next week when they head to Nebraska? We'll have to wait and see, but that would be a huge shot in the arm of this Indiana offense to get somebody of that caliber back into the swing of things because, you know, we've missed his ability as well. And we all know what he brings to the table from that perspective. But again, find out more about that. And we'll talk some more about what is or what isn't going to happen this week. This Saturday when we talk a little bit more later on about this Rutgers football team. One thing before we head to break here real quick, just a quick reminder. Remember, we have the HoosierTailgate.com up and running 2.0 version. You can go there and get everything from a coach's perspective, articles already up about the Protect College Sports Act, my take on that, some other things that we've done with a three-part series when it comes to rev share and all those things, and then game pieces, articles, and such. And the Coach Griff Film Room is up as well and running. And what that is basically clips of certain plays where I give you my feedback on a play offensively, defensively. I don't have any defensive clips up yet, but offense and defense every week with my viewpoint on a play. Was it good? Was it bad? Who did well? Who did bad? Those type of things. So that is also up there. So head over there to take a look at that as well. But let me know what you think. I'd appreciate it. And again, trying to do some things differently and continue that angle of doing things that is from a former coach's perspective, because I'm no reporter. I'll tell you that right now. Those guys are too good with the English language than this cat is. So just know that. And from that standpoint, we're going to step away here a little bit from Fanatics. Remember, you can get over to Fanatics Games Game Store, where we have some items there for you to purchase. And sometimes there's some nice discounts on them. Head over there today. We'll have that up here in a second to tell you where to go, because as soon as that, about another week of that, and it's going to come down and we're going to switch over to something else that we'll let you know on a little bit later. But we will be back with more Hoosier Tailgate right after these messages.
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18: 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And tonight we've got a good show here for you, talking about Rutgers here in a little bit. But right now, get you caught up on what is going to be happening this weekend around the Big Ten. Like I said, already in October. Hard to believe that we're in October as the days are starting to get shorter, as I've noticed. And it's actually going to be a rather fall-like weekend, even though today was a little hot up here in the Great North. But this weekend, there are some big games, none other than the big one in Chicagoland, where Northwestern will open up their $850 million stadium, 8 p.m. on Fox, as they entertain Penn State, who's coming off a loss to Wisconsin last week. And the Wildcats are coming into this game as a 2.5-point underdog and over under 45.5. Like to get some of your guys' take in the chat on whether you think that's a favorable line. And to me, I think it is, quite honestly. I think it is a favorable line for those that like to put a dollar or two down, 2.5, 45.5, because I do think that Northwestern offense is going to give every ball club trouble. Now, Aiden did not get off to a great start against Indiana in that first half, and he lit it up in the second, where he got really hot. I think he only had one incompletion to it, something like that. And, but you know, they're playing Penn State and Coach Campbell bringing in the Nittany Lions, who've had an influx as well of Iowa State players there. But they came off a loss to Wisconsin this past weekend, and Wisconsin came back and beat them. And that Colton Joseph kid threw two picks in that game, including a pick six. And then the very next series turned it over again in their end area, their own territory. But he had a hot second half, and the Badgers and Luke Fickell found a way to get a huge win on the road. And, you know, I'm kind of happy for Luke Fickell because he's one of those guys that I kind of like him. I think he's a good dude, and I think he's a hell of a coach. And I know that he struggled there at Wisconsin, and things haven't gone as planned, especially coming in from Cincinnati, where he had kind of set the world on fire with his teams there at UC. But it's good to see them get a win and have a healthy quarterback, because that's been his problem ever since he's been there, the quarterback room. Michigan heads out to Minnesota to play PJ Fleck and the Gophers. That's a noon kick. That game will be on Fox. And the Wolverines trying to rebound from their loss to Iowa in a trophy game there at Minnesota. And of course, the Gophers are coming in with a huge win at Washington. Now, Michigan enters the game at 5.5-point favorite, 43.5 over under. And as I said earlier, Michigan had actually had a lot more yards than did Iowa. And Underwood actually had his best day passing. He had, I think, almost 300 yards passing on the day. So maybe he's catching fire, and hope that it's not true. Maybe he goes backwards a little bit. But this is going to be a heck of a game to see, because both teams come in, Michigan coming in a little mad, and Minnesota coming in with a getting that victory at Washington. And that's a team I think everybody said. I said Washington was one of those teams in the Big Ten this year that I thought could be a dark horse because of their quarterback. They had a lot of guys coming back. Thought they had a pretty good defense coming back, and they've lost some games that you wouldn't anticipate them losing, and Minnesota being one of them. But I've said there's always one of those games for PJ that he goes somewhere and beats somebody that nobody gives him a chance. And I don't think too many people gave him a chance to win at Washington, but that game's on Fox at noon. That may be a good one to check in. And then on BTN at 12:30, you've got Michigan State at Wisconsin. That'll be another good one. We're talking maybe not a lot of points being scored, but if you like good, hard physical football, that may be one to check out. Is Wisconsin 9.5-point favorite after Michigan State got beat by Nebraska pretty handedly again this past weekend. 43.5 over and under of that game. Then another big game, of course, this one's at on CBS at 3:30. Iowa entertains the Buckeyes in Iowa City. And Ohio State walks in at 14.5 with a 45.5 over under. And Ohio State has had their issues in Iowa City, like everybody has. It's a tough place to go play a team like Iowa, especially that Phil Parker defense that can give you fits. It will be a game that will be worth watching because, you know, there could be some major implications in this ball game. Interested to get the chat's take on that one. Do you take the Buckeyes and lay the points, or do you take the Hawkeyes and the 14.5 and see what happens? But that one, 3:30 kick on CBS, Maryland at Nebraska, Mike Locksley, just things are just not going well for him in at Maryland. 2 years ago, they were anticipating having a pretty good ball club with that new freshman quarterback, Washington, who they said was even better this year, but they are just having trouble. They got beat by UCLA last week, and the team that, again, another team that you have to put in that category as a potential contender at this point is Nebraska. They've played well to date. They went on the road beating Michigan State last week. They got a quarterback that can not only be a threat running it, but he's a threat to throw it. And he's had games where he's had 200-plus yards throwing and 150 yards rushing. He transferred from UNLV, and he is a dangerous kid behind the trigger there at Nebraska. So that is next week's opponent for the Hoosiers out in Lincoln. But right now, the Cornhuskers are a 14.5-point favorite there. Purdue travels to Champaign to take on the Illini, 4:15 on BTN. Illinois, a 10.5-point favorite. And then Washington gets their shot down in L.A. against USC, who, if anyone needs a win, it's them and Coach Riley, because the water's getting a little hot on the stove there, even though he has got a huge buyout, something in the neighborhood, I think, of $70 million. And there's money out there. There's no problem with that. But that's an awful huge buyout to go bye-bye. And I don't have the Ed Orgeron, you know, meme audio where he asks, where do I go and which door, you know, exit do I use? And that would be my response. If they wanted to give me a cool $70 million to walk out, I'd take it gladly. But that one's a big one for both clubs, including Jed Fish out there, because that game, if they lose there, things may turn really ugly at Washington. But NBC, big game for them to have on Saturday night, 9.5-point favorite for USC. Then, of course, the big one, Indiana at Rutgers. As Indiana right now, 23.5-point favorite, over under 55.5. And so that is a good one when you look at the line and even some of the over and under in that ball game. But we'll get to more some of that here in a second. Now, when you look at this Rutgers team statistical wise, again, Rutgers, they've scored some points, averaging almost 25 points a game. You can see their total offense output, 340 to Indiana's 415. Indiana, by far, has had a better rushing offense to date. And honestly, Rutgers isn't too bad at almost 150 a game, because they're probably known for their passing a little bit more in that respect. Good evening, Brian. Glad to have you here with us as well. So that one there, kind of, you can kind of see the difference there. And then offensively, total defense, 301, where Indiana's at right now, and 333 for them. And let's see. Rush defense, Indiana 92.4, 208, and 6. The big ones are, of course, down there at the bottom with the third down conversions. 47.2, Indiana quite well there, to 38.7. And then the red zone TD percentage, Indiana 82.5, Rutgers at 71. And then you can see the sacks and things accordingly as we look at that aspect of things. But Indiana, you know, from a statistics point of view, has, you know, done quite well in that category to date. And when you look at this Rutgers team of who you got to be aware of from the start in all this, and again, let me get this all situated here so I can get it done correctly. But we're going to, some of these guys that they have are some really good football players. The Duff kid is one of them. The first one is their running back, Antoine Raymond. And really good running back, already 438 yards, 5.5 yards a carry. Not too bad as a receiver. Young pup, still has a year away from where he's at. But, you know, again, runs physical. I wouldn't expect anything less from a Greg Schiano team, be it offense or defense. And he's a guy that Indiana will definitely have to wrap up and do well against him. And then the other cat is the Houston kid, and he's the other receiver, Jordan Houston, averaging 159 yards receiving, but he's kind of their second hand man when Duff is the guy that they go to quite a bit. But this kid, you have to be aware of, because when you start playing that you're going to double team this guy and do things of that nature, this is a type of guy that can hurt you, because everybody just assumes that he's not as good maybe as Duff. And so therefore we'll single coverage that guy, and he's the guy that's running free down the field. So he's the guy that you got to be thoroughly aware of and on the outside in this game on Saturday, because like I said, even though he's only averaging 39.8 yards a game, he's a guy that can surprise you. You know, he's a big kid. He's 6'1", 200 pounds, only a sophomore. So again, Indiana, until they prove that they can shut some people down on the outside, they have to be red alert in the passing game, because that's going to be a huge thing for them in that respect. So another question here, Brian, do you think Sig is holding the defense back for future matchups, or does it just seem that way? I would say Brian probably seems that way, although I don't necessarily think they've tipped their hand to a certain degree. But when you've seen some of the mistakes and some of the missed tackles and stuff, sometimes head coach will say, enough of that. Until you can prove you can play base defense and do it well, don't, you know, bring any of the BS. But Sig is pretty good at letting Bryant be his DC, and he doesn't say too much to Bryant. I've talked to Bryant about that and over the years, and that is a key thing that he has a tremendous amount of trust in Bryant, as does Bryant have in Sig. So Bryant is fully, I guess you could say, green-lighted to do pretty much what he wants to do in that respect. David says Campbell is somebody to keep an eye on for Saturday, potentially, because of the thin running back room. And I would wholeheartedly agree with that statement.

calling him a, you know, overly accurate passer, even though he's completing a little bit more than 55% of his passes, but he has been known to throw it to the opposite team. As you can see, there are 5 INTs to only 7 touchdowns, throwing for 236 a game. But, you know, big, strong kid. I do not believe he has anywhere close to what Aiden Childs had on Saturday, meaning the mobility factor, because he's more of a pure pocket passer. Haven't seen, although every offense has them, the RPO games and how they utilize them. But you'll see some play action and some boots and sprint outs from them because they like to move the quarterback and his launch point. And then Duff is the kid, 6'1", 200, only a junior, 550 yards on the year already, averaging 19.0 per reception, 7 TDs with a long of 78. 29 receptions, top playmaker, has been for a couple years for them. And, you know, I can guarantee you that they'll probably do their best to put him up against Bell because Bell's a young pup and they'll try to go after him. And I wouldn't be a bit surprised if they don't try to go after him early and put the young pup on notice. Now, that's not to say that Bell's not capable because he's played quite well. I don't know, you know, like AJ Harris, where he is at in his rehabilitation, or Gandy, and, you know, what's his situation. Bell took with the primary, all the snaps a week ago. So it looks to me that he's going to be the guy out there at the other corner. Now, Sharpie, you know, is he a guy that can be that next Pons and being a shutdown guy? I know that they've put him in that position. We'll find out because they are not afraid to go test you with Duff. And they find ways to get the ball in that kid's hands, and they do a pretty good job of it. And a quarterback that likes to throw it, you know, that's the thing that Indiana has to be very aware where number 8 is on Saturday and how they are, you know, how does Rutgers intend to use him? Because that ultimately will lead you to, you know, find out what their game plan is with Duff and, you know, how they go. But they're a team that, yeah, they have not thrown up a ton of yards. They are a team that, yes, they did lose to UMass, a G6 team. However, they played better a couple weeks ago against USC, and they had about the same point differential with Howard, a common opponent of Indiana. And the one thing I do know and have seen is that Howard did have some receivers open down the field, and their quarterback, who wasn't the best thrower, had terrible time getting it to him, and he missed several. And from what I heard, open guys running downfield, and that's what I would say about Rutgers' defense. I don't think their back end is as strong from a Big Ten perspective. I do think they've got a pretty decent front seven, although I do think Indiana can have success running the football on. Now, Indiana's offensive line has got to do a better job of blocking at the point of attack and moving bodies off the line of scrimmage. Last week, they did not do that as well against Rutgers, and Beebe made all the run plays that he had primarily off of his own ability. So that's got to get better next week. David, let's see here, has a question, suggestion. Corners and safeties running blanket coverage on the back end with their sim pressure and stunts on the front end. I'm assuming you're referencing Indiana, David, with that question aspect of things there. Brian is predominantly a zone. He shows a lot of too high safety, and they will roll to

0: a version of Three Deep, but they'll play some man free out of that, where they may lock the backside receiver up in a 3-by-1 and play zone to the field and man into the boundary. But everything that Bryant has traditionally shown to date has been the sim pressure, trying to get you to guess where it's coming from or who's dropping, and then playing zone in behind it. However, Chip Kelly did a great job last week and put Indiana in conflict a couple of times with their coverage, because he knew Osin Sami was a potential dropper into the flat, and he was able to get a matchup there that was advantageous to Northwestern, and they hit a big one down the sideline twice. One was against Osin Sami, and the other one was against Hardy. So that's the other thing you got to be careful with sometimes is, you know, OC's scheming you up some, and knowing, you know, on your pressures, what's going to occur and who's going where, because that can be troublesome if they've honed in on you that much. So that'll be one thing that Indiana will have to be very alert of when it comes to Saturday in that respect. We're going to take a quick break again here. Listen to Fanatics again. My apologies. I'm going to get something to wet my whistle. We're going to come back, head over into the Quick Cut video room, and look at a little tape on these Rutgers Scarlet Knights from their game against USC. So we'll be back with more Hoosier Tailgate right after these messages.
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0: Well, welcome back to the Hoosier Tailgate. Get over to the video room here quickly. And again, this is their game against USC, a game that they were down only 3 points at halftime, 17-14, in a game that ended in a 42-35 win for the Trojans. I think always the question when you see a team that only wins by 7 against a team that you thought they were better than in terms of point spreads and such, and then you see them play a team the game last week against Oregon, you start scratching your head a little bit and maybe find that maybe USC is not quite as good as you thought they were. But but this game, I thought Rutgers played well. So we'll watch some video here, try to get a handle on some of the things they like to do defensively. Rutgers will play 3-man fronts and 4-man fronts, and this is kind of their version of a 4-man, bringing guys up, kicking guys over. But sometimes they don't act like they, you know, they make some mistakes lining up. They will twist their front, even though this is a 1st and 10, and USC comes out firing. And you can see right here where Rutgers is playing man at the top and zone down here at the bottom and got a good completion. Get the end zone of this as well. Get to see a chance of seeing the big fellas up front. You look at some of these USC guys and, oh my goodness, they got twist. Should have been holding here on 72. And this should have been a penalty, because that's how Turbo got hurt. You're not supposed to be able to tackle this way, where you see he's bearing his weight on the receiver and then pulling him down. Very dangerous. It's a very dangerous tackle. And why that didn't get called, I have no idea with that and stuff. So we'll find out in that aspect of why that wasn't called. But now you can see that, you know, again, USC likes to, you know, run some formations that you've seen Indiana run. Here's one that Indiana did last week against Northwestern, where they put Nick Marsh and some of the bigger receivers in positions to go block. And I always find it interesting, because you see this and you just saw, wow, Indiana just ran that. Wonder where they got it from. Well, there's a high probability they stole it from Riley in the USC because they would have had this tape and been looking at it already. But this is just a balanced front. Used to be people would play this with double tight ends on the line of scrimmage, but by having them off the line of scrimmage, that gives you the flexibility to motion guys and things like that. But here's a situation where they just kind of run their basic inside zone, and you're going to watch a big mistake made by the defensive end, and you're going to know what I'm going to say as soon as it pops up here. Defenses is about leverage. When you lose leverage, bad things happen. And what does this cat do, you think? He loses leverage by ducking inside, and that's where this guy goes, and they get a big run off of it. But this is just inside zone against an odd front, you know, kind of an odd 50-odd front, you know, two linebackers. He pops his nose inside there, and not good, and it's a big play for a first down, and that's exactly the things that you can't do as a defense. You have to be disciplined, and that's one thing that Indiana has to continue to work on is being disciplined and maintaining leverage. Here's another play here on their first drive. Again, you're not seeing anything that's overwhelming that Rutgers is doing. Like I said, I don't think they have a very quick offensive line. They may have a little better physicality in that respect than a phone booth, but I don't think they're overly quick. And they get the ball outside here pretty quickly. So I look for Indiana, try to get the ball on the perimeter in situations like that, because there's where you can kind of get the mismatches and stuff where you get the running back outside and on an easy swing pass screen. That was just all this was. This was a swing screen, and they get a big play out of it. And that's the thing that Indiana probably wishes they did a little bit more against Northwestern looking back at it. But simple swing screen here. They get themselves a big play there to get down inside the 35. Here's a penalty after penalty, second and 23. Indiana, USC in a no back situation here. Rutgers in what I call their bear front, where these guys are covering down here. And everything with a quarterback, he must know who is potentially free. And in this situation here, this guy is potentially free depending on what they do protection-wise. Now, if they're slide protecting it, and what I mean by that, real quickly, if they're going to slide things this way, then he's got to be aware that that's his guy that he has to beat with his throw. So that's one thing that the quarterback, Hoover, has to know. And then where's he going to? Because he has no center field safety, so he's pretty assured that he's got man. And where's the best matchup? And that's where you go and you make him eat on this type of play. And understand, they could bail, but right there by that pitcher, it looks more like a true man than it does anything on second and long. But let's see what happens. Well, they sim it and drop out and roll to a three deep. So there's a situation. He's getting a man look, and then at the snap of the ball, the picture changes, and who's going to tell him that? Safeties are always going to give you the key. So when he sees a safety rolling like that, he's pretty self-assured. He's got three deep. Now, if they have a seam route on here, that's the guy they want to hit because they want this guy to make him run the furthest away from it. Quarterbacks have to know that. And they're just running a drive route down here at the bottom. And at the top, they're throwing a seam route. And guess what he does? Overthrows an open guy. So even the big fella, Mavia, out in the L.A., misses some throws too. But that one there, he definitely would want back. Here's a good look at it from a quarterback's perspective. You got the look, you got that bear look, you don't know what's going to happen. Of course, in film study, they may know, you know, this is when this guy's here, or two's there, you're going to get a sim. But from the quarterback right now, he's thinking, I got pressure coming, no center field safety. Who's the guy I got to beat with the throw? Because somebody's going to be free. And that, like I said, they bail and go to a cover three, and he misses the throw here. Sometimes I think he's got a weird motion. I don't necessarily think he's always a well-tuned thrower at times. Again, another formation you see Indiana run. They're in a four-man front. Here they run counter. And it's a read because the quarterback's reading the end man online, even though they got the center blocking all the way back. Well blocked here by USC. And this is the guy the back has to take, and he's the deepest guy. Love to see Indiana do this. More of it. Power and counter schemes. What a cut. What a cut here. This is a great, great read and cut. Blocked well. Really well. And big play from line of scrimmage. Gets him all the way down to the 10-yard line. We'll see it from behind here next. And like I said, I'd love to see Indiana do this and more of it, but they don't run much of the power counter run game, but good job there coming around. Good job by the tight end here to the right. Does a great job, squares that guy up. When he does that there, and we talk about being square, even though this guy's getting, you know, buckled, it gives him a two-way go when these guys are square up on their blocks. And it gives him more freedom to make a cut as opposed to them taking a side. So they talk about staying square. And they did a great job there. Good first drive by USC there. We're going to switch it over here quickly to the offense to see a couple plays here. My apologies. I get talking too much and time gets away from me. So my apologies. But again, USC. Little similar, four-man, more so than Indiana probably is, but team that likes to throw it, first play of the game, and this is what I mean. They run what we call a drive route, and right there, there's the pick. And again, think about this. That's put them in scoring position and they get points off of it. And when you lose a game by 7 points, that pick becomes a huge factor in things. So now they come back. Their defense held them to 3 though. So it was a good job turnover and held them to 3. Now Rutgers gets a chance to come back, play action pass. And you can see that they saw something on tape because they're about doing the same play here. Because they're running these bender routes, or what we call benders, over these outside guys because they're playing a version of what we call cover 4 because he's anticipating him coming off, and that's what happens. And then he rips it right behind him in front of the safety. Now, looking at the goals for Saturday for these Indiana Hoosiers, I think, again, very well in their wheelhouse to get over 200 yards rushing, 250 passing, put at least 35 on the board, be better than 50% on third downs, because if they're effective on first and second, they're going to do it. Red zone, got to be 90% efficient with touchdowns, 100% with points. Try to get 6 or more explosive plays. That's 15 for a run and over 20 for a pass. No turnovers, no sacks. And then on the defensive side of it, hold them to less than 350, which would be good. They need to hold them to less than 125, which I think they should be able to do. Their run defense has been good and solid. Third downs, got to get back on top on the third down situation. Don't let them have any more than, they got to hold them to under 20. In my mind, they should be able to hold them to 14, 15 points. It would be my perfect wheelhouse for them. And then try to get a couple takeaways. 3+ more sacks. And then, of course, in the special teams, look, get a couple returns that average 20 or more yards. You get, that's 2 first downs in the punt game. or the kickoff game. 20 or more on the on a return, and you got two first downs you don't have to get as an offense. And then on the other side of the equation, if you got a chance to put inside the 20-yard line, let's get over 50%. And I think we've been pretty good to date on that. And then, of course, if we can get a block or and score or set up a score, again, that's what special teams is so good. And Indiana does a great job with their special teams. So, again, appreciate you guys joining me again here tonight. Sorry, I got a little rushed there at the end. I don't like to go more than an hour. And because of other things that are on, like Six Presser Fur or his nightly Thursday night show there at Yogi's, and then you got NFL. But I appreciate those that have joined us here tonight. We'll be back tomorrow morning, Indiana Sports Beat Radio, as well as Saturday, 2 hours before. We'll be back with a pregame primer before Rutgers. So look for that. Come join us before that game. But until tomorrow morning, I'm the coach, Shannon Griffith. Good night, everybody.
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4: Notre Dame Nation, I want you to think about this number for a second. 14. Notre Dame has now won 14 consecutive games by double digits. It's the longest active streak in college football, the longest in Notre Dame history, and only six programs in the history of the sport have ever put together a longer one. This isn't just a good run anymore. Notre Dame is doing something historic. Saturday at Purdue was simply the latest example. The Irish walked into Ross Stadium, led 35-0 at halftime, and won 49-10. In their last two trips to West Lafayette, Notre Dame has outscored Purdue 77-0 in the first half. Think about that. And maybe we've become a little numb to just what's happening here. We talk about the running game. We dissect CJ Carr. We worry about injuries and explosive plays and whether Notre Dame is putting away teams quickly enough. Meanwhile, Notre Dame just keeps pounding people. Marcus Freeman deserves enormous credit for this. He hasn't just built a really good football team, he's built a program. Great players want to play here, great coaches want to work for him, and week after week, Notre Dame is imposing its will on people. Now it's on to Chapel Hill, where Bill Belichick gets his shot. Belichick has spent a lifetime figuring out how to stop great football teams. Well, he's got another one coming in Saturday. Respect the Irish because of their history. 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
4: Tim, I am ready to say this. Notre Dame's team is a monster. They're 4-0. They're winning by an average of 34 points. They're allowing just 8.3 a game. 1.75 yards per rushing attempt. You can't run on them. You can't throw on them. And now they've got 10 sacks. This defense looks like Godzilla and King Kong, except they run better than those guys.
8: Well, the defense is outstanding. There's no doubt about that. There's still some work to be done offensively. But, yeah, you know, and we really saw the pass rush turn loose. It was really great to see, really, both defensive ends, because Boubacar Traore has always, we've always kind of functioned under the promise of Boubacar Traore. I think he's definitely realizing it so far against the competition are playing. But the big breakthrough is Bryce Young, who's really been, he's been good all year too. A different player than he was the first couple years. And so that's where it starts. But it also, you know, when you've got those big guys in the middle of your defensive line, and this is going to apply to North Carolina's defensive line too, but when you have that bulk in the middle, there's got to be some awareness about them too, and that sometimes in turn can help free up the ends in some respects as they're trying to get everybody blocked. So great defense, no doubt about it. What's better, the front or the back end of the defense? It's really hard to tell because both are doing great.
4: Yeah, well, I can say is I need to find a way to keep from getting completely carried away from this football team. The old fan starting to come out in me again. Like that was the day when I could cheer for Notre Dame, and now I just cover them. But I think they're really good. And I'm guessing at least part of your answer as to what could maybe improve still about this team, because we're still talking about it, and that's the running game. But we saw some progress. Aeneas Williams broke that touchdown for 22 yards. I thought he played pretty well. Jonas Walton went for 44, almost got that into the end zone. That was a good run. And Notre Dame finished with 177 yards and 5.5 per carry. But we expected them to be able to run against what was a pretty weak run defense in Purdue. But what did you see Saturday that was encouraging, and what still has to get better?
8: You know, and I hate when people do this, and I'm about to do it. If you take away the 44-yard run, which is all part of it. I mean, Notre Dame's entitled to that. Jonas Walton was wearing a Notre Dame uniform.
4: Right.
8: So that counts for the 177. And yet, I mean, analyzing it critically, they didn't run it that well up until that point. Aeneas Williams, that was a massive hole that he went through. He really had, he really could have gone to the left of the formation, which is what he did, or he could have gone to the right. Both were open for that touchdown run. So that was encouraging. It was good to see him do that. But there were still just too many plays at the line of scrimmage that were inefficient runs. And that is going to have to be better. And we'll be challenged a little bit more by North Carolina this week. But we are nitpicking. And the reason we're nitpicking is because we're talking about Notre Dame as a national title contender. And they legitimately are that, largely because of what we started with. The defense is that good. But, you know, as you look down the road and as you look for things to improve upon, and Aeneas Williams has to be more consistent. The offensive line has to be more consistent. I think James and Walton are the two running backs to give them the best chance for chunk yardage, which is something that, you know, they're still looking for.
4: Yeah, an area that can be improved upon. One guy, though, that doesn't really need much improvement, C.J. Carr, but We learned last Saturday that C.J. Carr is human. He threw an interception, amazingly, but 14 for 22, 237 yards, 3 touchdown passes. Also ran for a touchdown, and on that touchdown run, showed a little edge, showed a little attitude, didn't he? Talk about C.J. Carr. Does he do a little talking down there on that field?
8: Well, Hudari Hines, the cornerback for Purdue, is the one that got him fired up when he split out wide in the Wildcat formation. I think he's a good teammate. I think his teammates know that he has their back in a lot of respects. CJ Carr is pretty remarkable when he's got time to throw and there's a sliver of daylight between the receiver and the defensive back.
4: Let's move over to the defensive side of the ball, Tim. As I kind of said off the start, I indicated that I think this may be about the best defense, but let's specifically go to the best pass rush in Notre Dame has had in years. Is that fair? Bryce Young, Bubba Cortreori coming off the edge. Add in Rodney Dunham, Logan Thomas, Keon Keeley, Jalen Sunni, KVA. Not to mention the tackles are really getting after it. We haven't seen that part of the pass rush game in a long time.
8: Well, and let me throw out a couple names here. Isaiah Foskey, Julian Okwara, Khalid Kareem. Those guys were pretty good pass rushers when they had it going. I can remember, I think, most of that group against Virginia when they had eight sacks in Notre Dame Stadium. So there have been flashes, but point taken. There's no doubt that, man, I couldn't wait to get home to from Purdue to rewatch the game, and I wanted to see snap by snap just how quick off the football the two defensive heads were, Traore and Young, because it seemed to me, as I'm trying to watch multiple things from the press box during the game, it seemed to me that those guys were dialed in, they were locked and loaded, and it was a who let the dogs out moment for those two off the edge, and they were flying off the edge. Deeper into the game, they had more confidence, they were more aggressive, and it's really good to see because, quite frankly, I mean, a four-man rush from Notre Dame like that, that isn't something that's necessarily common on a regular basis. Charlie Partridge, I'll throw that name out there. I don't think there's any doubt that he's made a huge difference in the performance of the defensive line, and then Chris Ash. He's aggressive from the second and third level when the time is right.
4: Yeah, and that reference to Partridge is something that we keep hearing over and over. It's confirmed by the players, other coaches, that he has made a difference. He's really good. That was what his resume indicated when he came in, and I think he's proven it. Tim, a little something about discipline and culture on the team. Notre Dame has committed just 10 penalties for 106 yards through four games, 2.5 penalties a game, 26.5 yards per game. Both best in the FBS right now, and just one turnover on the year. Notre Dame, Marcus Freeman talks constantly about don't beat Notre Dame. You've coached. You preach the little things. You know how hard it is to get a team to buy into those things, but is that what we're really seeing with this team and the reason why we're seeing so few mistakes?
8: Well, I think so, and yet, my first thought is it didn't prevent Aeneas Williams and the offensive line from doing crazy things the week before. And as we found out on Tuesday, you were there, Phil.
4: Yep.
8: It was the offensive line that instigated the lawnmower dance or whatever crazy thing that was.
4: I wanted to tell Aeneas that it really, what didn't look choreographed to me, it looked pretty pathetic. Because he said, oh, they told us it was too choreographed.
8: Yeah, well, Tim, that's kind of Tim O'Malley from Myers Illustrated. That's his opinion about it as well. But it's another good sign that, that Marcus Freeman's message does hit home a large majority of the time.
4: Absolutely. The culture is what leads to those. There's negotiable penalties and non-negotiable penalties, as Marcus Freeman has educated us. The negotiable ones that occur from snap to whistle, that's one thing, but avoid those other ones. And Notre Dame's doing a really good job. The Aeneas Williams offensive line dance notwithstanding. Tim, let's finish. I got a couple I want to hit you with at the end of this. Bill Belichick, we got to talk about Bill, right? Forget North Carolina generally for a moment. But Belichick has had 2 weeks to study Notre Dame and prepare for this game. How much can a coach or like Belichick or anybody really do with 2 weeks? Is that a big advantage?
8: I think for a coach as accomplished as him, it's a big advantage. I think for a coach as accomplished as Bobby Petrino, their offensive coordinator, is a big advantage. Now, unfortunately, he has to put his people up against Notre Dame's defense, and I don't think that that'll translate. I've heard, in today's world of sports discussion, everybody's torn down. And what I read is that Bill Belichick is, you know, he was nothing without Tom Brady, and the game has passed him by, and, you know, this and that. And that may be true. He's 74. I think he's just turned 74 years old. That may be true. He's undermanned. There's no doubt about it. But the guy knows defense. He won two Super Bowls as a coordinator before he became a head coach. And the guy knows defense, and that's, to me, the most concerning thing about this game is that defensive front against Notre Dame's offensive line, because it's Belichick's defense. And I really like the individual players that North Carolina puts out there. I think that there's some really talented, athletic players on that front seven.
4: And Bill Belichick, as you said, being the defensive-minded coach, that's his only hope in this game. And he's got 2 weeks to think about it. Tim, you recently sat down for a fascinating one-hour-long interview with Drew Mentock of Irish Illustrated about your career of covering Notre Dame football, and even you delved into what how you got there. So it covered more than those years. At one point during this interview, and I encourage anybody to go on irishillustrated.com, go find it. It's a podcast. You can find it on YouTube.
8: It's called Irish Illustrated Interviews by Drew Mentock.
4: There you go. Look for that on the podcast. You called Marcus Freeman a unicorn coach, and that's a great description. I've heard it before. The kind of coach the NFL is always going to be interested in, but you hope that Marcus Freeman chooses hard and stays at Notre Dame. And you used his words against him in a way. Let's talk about choosing hard and what your advice for Marcus Freeman would be.
8: Yeah, I haven't had the opportunity to say it to him personally because it just doesn't come up in our setting a lot of times. But of when course. I get the opportunity, I will. Well, yeah, I mean, he preached. And I whole love the whole choose hard idea in coaching your team. Notre Dame is, I get that. You know, you choose hard. I chose hard. We chose hard for high school. We chose hard for college. And I think it's pertinent to Notre Dame. My message to him is: you preach choose hard to your players. Choose hard when it comes to your career in the future, because you know the NFL is going to keep coming, keep calling, and rightfully so. And I understand how attractive that is, but I just want Marcus Freeman to live the life of the words that he's professing to his team. And I want him to choose hard and stay at Notre Dame for a long time.
4: Well, I think that's an opinion shared by a lot of fans. You just don't hear bad stuff about Marcus Freeman or negative things. If he stays at Notre Dame, and of course he's got to win a national title or two, but I think he will if he stays at Notre Dame. I mean, he's going on Mount Rushmore right up there with Rockne and Leahy, and he'll live forever. So
8: next year could be a transition year, Phil. So we'll reassess how the public looks at the unicorn 12 months from now.
4: Yeah, it's going to be a little different next year. And we'll see how Marcus, we'll see how good a coach he is then, right? Thanks, Tim. Coming up, it's the all-time Irish hero, key to an Irish victory, and key Irish player, injury report, and the world-famous Irish Illustrated prediction. This is the 429th edition of Fighting Irish Preview.
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4: This is Fighting Irish Preview. The number three Irish are on the road Saturday at North Carolina in Chapel Hill. Kickoff is at noon South Bend time. TV coverage on ESPN. And it's now time for the all-time Irish hero, brought to you by the Marina at Lake Gage, Chriscraft, Mastercraft, Vanderbilt, and Premier Pontoons. 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As we celebrate 30 years of Fighting Irish Preview, we're taking a look back at some of the great running backs of the Fighting Irish Preview era. Last week, it was Kyron Williams. This week, another explosive runner, Audric Estime. Estime grew up in New York, but starred in the state of New Jersey at St. Joe Regional High School before coming to Notre Dame. He was a big, powerful back, about 225 pounds, but Estime could do a lot more than run through you. He had quick feet, surprising speed, and the ability to turn an ordinary play into a big one. There was also much more to Estime than football. He lost his mother when he was just 10 years old and was raised by his aunt and uncle. Family and faith remained an important part of his story throughout his time at Notre Dame. By 2023, Estime, who had been nicknamed the Baby Bus by somebody, we're not sure who, had become the centerpiece of the Irish running game. He rushed for 1,341 yards in 2023, scored a school record 18 rushing touchdowns, and earned second-team All-American honors. And here's some perspective on just how productive he was in his career. He finished that career just 20 yards shy of the legendary George Gipp. With his size, power, and surprising burst, the comparisons to other great Notre Dame running back was inevitable. And, of course, that's Jerome Bettis. Tim, talk about Audric Estime.
8: You know, most of the guys that come to Notre Dame that sign with Notre Dame, I see their high school film in advance and do a film review on them. But in his case, I don't remember doing that. What I do remember is he was verbally committed to Michigan State, and then he decommitted from Michigan State, and it was at that point we realized that he was going to choose Notre Dame. So, I mean, you watch the tape of Audric Estime in high school for the first time, and it's like, yes, please, we would like to sign him on the Notre Dame roster. Really, really good. Great kid. You're right, Phil. Power and speed. There were many instances where when he broke through the hole, that initial hole, he showed breakaway, pull-away speed from defenses. Really, really. I mean, it seems like Audric Estime's peak at Notre Dame came and went too fast. But, boy, the peak was really, really good.
4: Yeah, he hit it, and he hit it hard. In his final Notre Dame game, 238 yards, four touchdowns. And I remember watching that game saying, oh, 20 more, and he's going to pass Gipp. Well, it didn't happen. That was against Stanford. Audric Estime, another Marina at Lake Gage all-time Irish hero. The Marina at Lake Gage, we love boats. And it's now time for the Key to Victory, brought to you by Notre Dame Federal Credit Union. Remember, where you bank does matter. North Carolina's in year two of the Bill Belichick era, and the Tar Heels come in Saturday 2-1 after an open week. They opened the season in Dublin with a 15-10 win over TCU, handled East Tennessee State 35-3, then lost at Clemson 28-20. But North Carolina had led in that game 17-6 at halftime. Offensively, the Tar Heels have been pretty ordinary, averaging just 23 points and 366 yards per game, and they rank outside the top 90 nationally in many offensive categories. Veteran quarterback Billy Edwards Jr. has thrown for 611 yards with three touchdowns and one interception. But keep an eye on running back Benjamin Hall. He broke out with a 130-yard game against Clemson. Defensively, North Carolina can get after the quarterback. They use stunts and twists up front, and defensive tackle Leroy Jackson can occupy blockers and create opportunities for Xavier Lewis, who already has six sacks and 8.5 tackles for loss. And perhaps most importantly, Bill Belichick, 2 weeks to prepare for Notre Dame. Tim Priester, what is the Notre Dame Federal Credit Union key to an Irish victory?
8: Well, I'm going to focus on the offensive side of the football against the pass rush of North Carolina. I think that's the whole key to the game. I think C.J. Carr could have a big day. I'm also concerned a little bit about him having a clean pocket. He's had a clean pocket to throw from throughout most of the first four games. If there's a game where it's not going to remain clean, I mean, they've got firepower up front. Defensive end Abujade is back from an injury. Also, you mentioned him, Phil. You know, the guys up front, Xavier Lewis is a defensive tackle with six sacks, two in each game. So the key is the offensive line and the running backs or whoever else, tight ends that stay in. You've got to keep that pass rush off of C.J. Carr.
4: Pass blocking, that is, let's call that just an overall rule here. We got to protect C.J. Carr. He's the franchise. And that is Tim Priester's Notre Dame Federal Credit Union key to an Irish victory. Notre Dame Federal Credit Union, remember, where you bank does matter. And Tim Priester, who is your UTR recruiting key Irish player this week?
8: Well, the side of the football that I'm most confident that Notre Dame will play extremely well on is the defensive side, so I'm going to choose from there. Certainly Notre Dame could generate a pass rush comparable to what is possible with North Carolina's pass rush. Notre Dame's may be even better, but I'm looking on the back end of this. Billy Edwards Jr. doesn't necessarily throw a bunch of interceptions, but he's thrown into the Bermuda Triangle back there in this game, and so I think there's a couple picks in here for the Notre Dame defense. I like Christian Gray, the nickel spot. I'm not exactly sure how much he's going to hook up with Jordan Shipp, but they're going to force the football to Jordan Shipp. He's more of an underneath receiver. And it may not be Gray that's on him, but I think Christian Gray is going to be a key in the matchups against the North Carolina receivers. I think he gets a pick.
4: Christian Gray gets a pick, and he is Tim Priester's UTR recruiting key Irish player this week. UTR recruiting, if you're an athlete looking to advance your career, look them up at undertheradarrecruitment.com. 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Tim, any new injuries? And I think there is, I think we got some news on the injury front anyway, somebody coming back. Any chance of getting anybody else who's been off the field back?
8: Luke Pelic, we expect him to play. He had a massive cast on his hand, but he was on the sideline. He was out of uniform last week at Ross-Ade Stadium. I'm sure it'll be a trimmed down version of what he was wearing last week. And then, so he'll play. There's no doubt about that. And I'm pretty confident he'll start. Quincy Porter, we have not seen him yet this year. He had surgery in December, actually, while he was still in the transfer portal. He signed with Notre Dame, and he's just continued to have problems with the knee. And so it's going to take a little while for him. It's going to take more than this year because he's been ruled out for the season.
4: Thanks, Tim. And that is your Indiana Physical Therapy Injury Report. 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Tim Priester, Vegas has Notre Dame by 21.5. What does America's foremost authority say?
8: Well, if you can protect C.J. Carr in the pocket, he's going to have success with his receivers. If you can protect C.J. Carr in the pocket, throw him to his receivers, your running game will loosen up. I think Notre Dame, they're going to have to control that defensive line, and then that'll loosen things up a little bit. But, I mean, for me, again, the overriding factor here is that North Carolina is going to have great difficulty scoring against Notre Dame's defense. And they're not a quick strike offense by any means. Their top receivers are the tight end, Jelani Thurman, and then Jordan Shipp, who's at like 11 yards per catch. That's the kind of receiver he is. So they have to go 12 plays, 75 yards to score. And you're not going, this team's not going to do that against Notre Dame's defense with any regularity. So things eventually loosen up for Notre Dame's offense, maybe somewhat Michigan State-like score-wise. I have Notre Dame 33 and North Carolina 10.
4: 33-10 in favor of the Irish. That is Tim Priester's world-famous SES Environmental IrishIllustrated.com prediction. Tim, and I respect Bill Belichick's recruiting prowess. There's been a lot of adversity on that staff, shall we say, this year coming into the year. But I think with 2 weeks, he's going to have something for Notre Dame. But Notre Dame has pretty good coaches, too, and they have a lot better players. Notre Dame's defense is going to get a stop or two, but I think that Tar Heel offense is going to have a tough time of it overall. Notre Dame 38, North Carolina 13. Thanks, Tim.
8: Thank you, Phil.
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12: Good morning and welcome to Talkin' Sports for a Saturday, October 3rd, 2026. Along with DC Hendricks, I'm Jim Shovlin. Thanks for tuning in as we're talking local sports of all sorts until the top of the hour at 10 o'clock. If you would like to be part of the show, hey, do so via the Goodwill Industries of Northeast Indiana text line at 260-447-8500. That's 260-447-8500. And we'll take a look at that and see if we can't get it on the air for you. Another big week of high school football. Week 7 is now in the books. And in just a few moments, we are going to be joined by Mr. Justin Kenny from OPS and OutsideTheHuddle.net as he will help us break down and review what transpired last night and high school football around Northeast Indiana. So we will do our best to get in touch with Mr. Kenny. But until then, hey, I had a chance to get out to Ruoff Mortgage Stadium this past week. My grandson had a soccer match out there. And wow. I'd driven past there any number of times, and, you know, the look in from I-69, they had a pretty cool place. Boy, when you get there, when you get on location, my goodness, I had somebody tell me at the match, he said, it's hard to believe this is even Fort Wayne, Indiana. Well, Cole, although that's also what people said when they first walked into Parkview Field. So we have another jewel as far as a sports venue and an all-purpose venue, for that matter, that is going to serve us well in this community for many, many years to come. So was able to get out there. And my grandson's soccer team, Snyder, got beat by Concordia 1-0. So, but great game and beautiful venue. I told you, I promised you Justin Kenny, and that is what we're going to do. DC is delivering on Justin Kenny because on the Talkin' Sports phone line, powered by Summit Choice Credit Union, should be Mr. Justin Kenny from OPS and OutsideTheHuddle.net. Justin, are you there, sir?
13: I am. I don't know if anybody else is because you teased me coming on, and that's one way to drive away listeners.
12: This is only a test. If this were an actual emergency, you'd have been instructed, you know. But oh, come on. You are beloved, aren't you?
13: Really?
12: Wait a minute. I asked that as a question, didn't I? I'm sorry.
13: Well, it is a legitimate question, that's for sure.
12: Let's take a look at Summit Athletic Conference games from last night. And, of course, our 1380, the fan game of the week, was out at Homestead High School, where the Spartans hosted the Carroll Chargers. And Carroll took care of business 45-14. Gabe Freisinger, once again, ho-hum. Throws for well over 200 yards and a few touchdown passes, and just another night at the office for Mr. Freisinger.
13: It was, and it was a little better than last year's 48-0 win for Carroll in this rivalry, but not much better. It was 31-6 Carroll at halftime. It's the seventh straight victory for the Chargers over Homestead. And another dominant performance, like you said, from Gabe Freisinger, over 200 yards passing, four total touchdowns, three passing, one rushing. Harry Shaley, Kellen Miller, Eli Newhouser, each TD receptions for Carroll. And you know, Logan Frieden for Homestead, where would this team be without Logan? Almost 300 yards of total offense for Homestead. And he did everything he possibly could, but once again, Homestead just outmanned against their rival, and the Chargers took care of business in relatively easy fashion.
12: Yes, of course. And, you know, it's just one of those things at this point in time. I mean, but they, as good as Carroll has been all season long, they've got teams nipping at their heels in that division right now.
13: They do. They took care of business against Bishop DeWanger earlier, and that felt like maybe their greatest challenger. But, you know, they have Snyder coming up, so that could be a big one coming up next week. So, you know, Carroll's doing everything it needs to do to secure the SAC, but they have eyes on a bigger prize, and it's going to get immeasurably more difficult come the 6A playoffs for Carroll. We saw offensively the struggles they had against Central Noble, Center Grove, and that's the only team so far that's been able to limit that offense. And these are merely tune-up games for Carroll. They want to be firing on all cylinders come the playoffs, because 6A, per usual, is an absolute grind.
12: Yes, it is. Now, of course, in the SAC rivalry week, the Battle of the Bishops at Shields Field on the campus of Bishop DeWanger. The Saints hold serve, beat Bishop Lewers by a score of 34-6.
13: Yeah, this is a close game. I mean, Bishop DeWanger didn't run away with it early. It was scoreless after the first quarter. DeWanger got on the board with a field goal to begin the scoring. And Bishop Lewers defensively gave a lot of battle and fought hard, but Bishop DeWanger just had him outmanned. And, you know, that Bishop Lewers offense that has struggled. We talk about guys that are trying to carry their offense with Logan Frieden of Homestead. I mean, that's TJ Epperson for Bishop Lewers, the running back. He had the lone touchdown for the Knights. But a great night for Tommy Kaufman, 184 yards passing, two touchdowns, rushed for another touchdown. Nick O'Keefe with a TD reception and an interception. Max Jordan with a TD reception. Colin Jeffrey with an interception for Bishop DeWanger. And the Saints, outside of that one blemish against Carroll that we mentioned, they've been perfect. So they're going to have a tough time in Class 4A with the wealth of good teams around here in Class 4A. But they take care of business, hold on to the Bishop's Trophy with a dominant victory over their rival.
12: Next up, the, well, now former Battle of Spooler Stadium between Snyder and Northrop. Two teams that shared this venue for many, many years until the Ike was built and opened up on the campus of Snyder High School. Panthers 24-6 over Northrop, and Snyder looked pretty good doing it.
13: Yeah, they did. And it's the first game for Snyder to actually be a true road team at Spooler Stadium after so many years, right? So, you know, Snyder took care of business in this one. You know, Northrop could move the football. They just kept shooting themselves in the foot. 13 penalties, three turnovers. And that was really the story of the game for Northrop's side, is they had chances to score points. They just continued to really limit themselves with penalties and turnovers. And Braylon Burton goes for 136 yards and two touchdowns on the ground, leading the way. Max Johnson threw for a touchdown as well as he connected with Tank Pascal. And Snyder, after the two-game losing streak last year that ended, of course, their long winning streak against Northrop, they get the win and regain bragging rights, which they had for a long time, that came to an abrupt halt a year ago. So let's talk about that kicking game for Snyder, huh?
12: You know, it's been very understated, but yes, I hang on there.

0: And of course, his younger brother, Ronan, who's 8 years old and an aspiring runner himself, said he's listening and wants a shout out. So you know what? I shouldn't do it. Oh, wait a minute. I just did.
1: And Ronan's, okay. You know, been a guest on the show as well.
0: Well, yeah.
1: Several grandchildren have been on the guest on the show. Much better guest than me, that's for sure.
0: Well, I'll tell you what, you know, but no. Anyway, moving right along. Now that we got all the all that now, so there, I'm going to get a Christmas present from the grandsons now. But moving right along, the Battle of the Totem Pole. North versus South, North side, South side, and the Legends were victorious 28-17 over South side without Malik Moore.
1: Without Malik Moore, without Brandon Sanders, who is also out, the starting quarterback for Northside, as he's nursing an injury. So Northside had to rely on that running game, and it came through. 385 rushing yards for the Legends. Brandon Gaither, 208 yards on the ground. Caleb Kiengele, 179 yards and two touchdowns rushing. Dante Adams, two touchdown receptions from freshman Jeremiah Crusoe. Adams, who was hurt in that first game against the East Noble and was questionable whether he was going to be able to return this year. Good to see him back on the field. Just a dynamic, spunky type player for Northside. Ninth straight victory for the Legends in the Totem Pole game. Southside put up a fight. It was 20-17 with Southside having the ball in the fourth quarter of that game, and they just couldn't get over the hump and complete the comeback. But a spirited effort by the Archers. But Northside, like I mentioned, makes it 9 in a row, holding on to the Totem Pole for now close to a decade, gentlemen.
0: And Justin, who can talk rivalry week without talking Concordia Wayne?
1: and
0: the Cadets, I'll tell you what, they showed up and showed out last night, 27-10 over the Wayne Generals.
1: Congratulations to Concordia, their first SAC victory of the season. I mean, could it be their last SAC victory? You know, moving to the ACAC next year, we'll have to see what they do over the final 2 weeks of the year. But Concordia gets the victory. Wayne plays without Javonte Eldridge, as we continue to talk, you know, stars around the area that are out due to injury. Javonte Eldridge wasn't in the game. He's such an impactful guy, particularly defensively for the Generals. They definitely missed him last night, but the Cadets took advantage. Biden Paulin, 97 yards rushing and a touchdown. Eli Trent hit Bryson Kelly for a 33-yard touchdown pass. Rashawn Johnson with a pair of interceptions for Concordia. One he took back 20 yards for a touchdown. And we talk kickers. Jacob Boltemeyer, two field goals for the Cadets as well. Last night, congratulations to Concordia as they get the dub out at Zollner, the 27-10 victory over the Generals in the one true, real rivalry of this league.
0: We're talking this morning with Justin Kenny from OPS and OutsideTheHuddle.net in our weekly high school football recap. And let's move over to the NEA conference, Justin. And where one of three remaining unbeaten teams resides, and that would be the East Noble Knights, who took a close game against the Columbia City Eagles and doubled up the score on them, 42-21.
1: This game was tied at 21 entering the fourth quarter. The teams were trading touchdowns through the first three quarters of this game, and then it changed abruptly. East Noble went up 28-21, and then Taden Getz on a fumble recovery, picks it up and returns it for a touchdown, and all of a sudden it was 35-21 in a blink, and East Noble added another score to top it off. So this game was closer than the final score indicated. But it was the Phillips brothers, Alex and Austin. They combined for five of East Noble's six touchdowns, that sixth, again, by Taden Getz defensively. Austin Phillips in particular, 22 rushes, 188 yards, three touchdowns. Alex Scott with seven receptions and 116 yards receiving for the Knights. Noah Geiger of Columbia City did his best to keep Columbia City in at 143 yards rushing and three touchdowns. That passing game for Columbia City that they haven't really needed much this year. really struggled.

0: just two completions, and that was what East Noble was able to do. They forced Columbia City, particularly once they got behind in that fourth quarter, to have to go vertical, and it just didn't work out. And East Noble, once again, finds ways to win, and they prove that they are the class of the NE8 and continue to also prove they're one of the top teams in the entire state in Class 4A.
1: At John Young Field last night, the New Haven Bulldogs put up 57 points in beating Belmont, 57-35. And Belmont's woes continue. But there again, what have you heard? I mean, I've heard that they've got a lot of injuries, the Braves do, and they're playing a lot of young kids, and their numbers are up under Blake Blaker, but with injuries, most of these kids that are perhaps playing now probably wouldn't have been playing otherwise. So it's just, you know, it's kind of it's tough, but there's got to be some light at the end of this tunnel.
0: You're hoping for Belmont, and they're still competing, and that's all you can expect. And put up 35 points in this
1: right.
0: game
1: yeah.
0: last night. And so they're finding ways to score, and it's baby steps, and it's going to be an investment to this program, especially the youth program. But the numbers for New Haven last night offensively, just eye-popping in this one. Trey McCraney for New Haven throws for 575 yards and 8 touchdowns last night. Donald Gage Jr., 10 receptions, 230 yards, 4 touchdowns. Now you're saying, well, why is New Haven throwing? Well, Belmont kept scoring, so New Haven had to keep scoring.
1: Yep.
0: And the pass was working. So Trey McCraney, 575 yards, 8 touchdowns. Haven't confirmed it yet, but I imagine those are both school records. We'll have to see to confirm. But Ethan Wake for New Haven, 10 receptions, 163 yards, 2 touchdowns. Jalen Doty, a couple of touchdown catches as well for New Haven. But, yeah, the Bulldogs offense just kept having to score, and McCraney was taking care of it with his receivers. So, what is that, 92 total points in that game. Belmont keeps fighting, but, man, New Haven's offense just too much last night.
1: Indeed. DeKalb, 28-14 over the Norwell Knights at the Courtyard.
0: This was a closer game. You know, Norwell, I think, was ahead 14-7 in this game. DeKalb finally woke up in the second half. You know, after halftime, it's kind of been questionable for DeKalb's offense at times, not being able to move the ball and put up points after halftime. They had to last night, and they did it. How about the night for Drake Hall, guys? 10 receptions, 134 yards, and a touchdown. An interception, a fumble recovery, returned 99 yards for a touchdown. That is a school record. Oh, and he blocked a field goal as well last night. A complete game for Mr. Drake Hall.
1: You would hope he will get to sleep in this morning, but I'm sure there are meetings.
0: So.
1: And the Leo Lions over the Huntington North Vikings, 28-6. Luke Markward had a pretty good game behind center for the Lions.
0: Yeah, he did. 208 yards passing and a touchdown for the Leo quarterback. And maybe of the surprising scores last night, this was one of them, particularly because of that Huntington North offense that has been so good with Lathan James, C.J. Jemison, and company. So for that Leo defense to hold Huntington North to 6 points last night was really impressive. James, just 7 of 19 passing for 80 yards and an interception for Huntington North. So kudos to the Lions defense for really shutting things down at home with that Huntington North offense coming to town.
1: And of course, heading over to the ACAC, where I talked just a little bit ago about unbeaten teams. Well, let's talk Bluffton Tigers. They shut out Heritage by a score of 16-0 last night to run their record now to 7-0.
0: And a bit of a struggle in this game. Heritage, who gave Adams Central fits, who gave South Adams fits earlier this year, did the same last night against Bluffton. And it took a while for the Tigers to get on the scoreboard. When they did, it was the usual suspects. Cooper Craig, 130 yards rushing and a touchdown. Axton Best, 173 yards of total offense. He had a touchdown run. He also had an interception on defense. Lufton's defense did what it needed to do, pitched the shutout, while the offense kind of struggled a little bit. It's probably a bit of a wake-up that Coach Brent Kunkel can use heading into next week, because the big showdown with Adams Central as Bluffton tries to end the reign of the Flying Jets in the ACAC with a victory next week. Bluffton, who has lost, I want to say 17 or 18 in a row to Adams Central, can put themselves in position to do just that and win the ACAC for the first time since 1989.
1: And speaking of the Flying Jets, they were victorious over Southern Wells last night, 35-7.
0: Bounce back game for Adams Central after losing to South Adams last week. Jamison Roach, 4 total touchdowns, 2 passing, 2 rushing. Barrett Collier, Reese Hammond, touchdown receptions for Adams Central. Xander Schwartz, a TD run. The Flying Jets get back on track, beating up on the Raiders.
1: And South Adams, 42-28 over Jay County. I wasn't expecting this close of a match.
0: This was a very close game, and one that, you know, Jay County led 21-7 midway through the second quarter, and it was a back-and-forth game, tied at 28 at one point. South Adams offensively just had a little bit more, and Zayden Ballmer, 380 passing yards, 3 touchdowns. Wes Somerset, 3 total scores. Leighton Brown did what he could, as he has all year for Jay County on the ground, 166 rushing yards and a couple touchdowns. But South Adams, you know, survives the trip to Jay County, and they score just enough to really avoid the letdown after the emotional win last week over their rival.
1: And in the lone non-conference game in the ACAC, it was Tipp Valley 43-0 over the Woodland Warriors.
0: A dominant performance by Tippecanoe Valley, which has looked really good in Class 3A this year, and didn't allow Woodland to hang around. It was 31-0 at halftime, so the Vikings took care of business, and Woodland really didn't have much of a shot in this one.
1: Now let's go out of conference right now. How about Blackhawk Christian with a 42-22 victory over Monroe Central?
0: This one was a bit of a surprise, guys. Monroe Central has struggled with numbers this year, and they didn't play last week. There was a tragedy with a student passing away for Monroe Central at the school, so they didn't play. But still, this was a game that Blackhawk Christian wasn't really in last year, and it was Chip Bennett, who's been so big for this program the last couple years, jumping into 11s, and he was big last night. 23 rushes, 179 yards, 2 touchdowns. Congratulations, the Blackhawk Christian Braves.
1: Indeed. Now moving over to the Northeast Corner Conference, and of those 3 teams, the Eastside Blazers, also 7-0 now by virtue of a 50-6 victory over the Cherubusco Eagles.
0: Ho-hum, rinse, repeat for the Eastside Blazers, and took care of business. It was Joe Richmond. It was Noah Dove. Richmond goes for 170 yards, 3 touchdowns, also threw for a touchdown. Noah Dove, 9 rushes, 112 yards rushing, 3 total touchdowns. Joe Richmond ran the ball 8 times and had 170 yards. So not a bad average, gentlemen.
1: Yes. My goodness. Yeah. Well, there you go. That's all part of that unbeaten season thus far. So looking at other games across the Northeast Corner Conference, Angola gets a 27-13 win over Fremont.
0: That was a really good game as well. Fremont led that game 14-7 at halftime, and it was actually 14-14 going in the fourth quarter. But Garrett Sorgan, 2 rushing touchdowns in the fourth quarter for Angola. And the quarterback had a good game overall. Sorgan, 182 yards passing, 3 total touchdowns. Jarrett Laughlin did what he could, 289 total yards and 3 touchdowns for Fremont. But Angola gets the dub.
1: Prairie Heights, a 27-7 winner over Central Noble. It was Fairfield 42, Garrett 28. And West Noble puts one on the Lakeland Lakers, 45-12. So those are the scores from around the area. any surprises or anything that excites you as far as some of the teams that are coming into the home stretch of the regular season and trying to make some noise?
0: Well, I think that sectional 19, which is always entertaining, is shaping up to be even better than usual because you have DeWanger, you have Leo, who looked really good last night, East Noble, of course. Columbia City is going to want another shot at East Noble if they can get it. And so all of those teams is keeping an eye when you throw them in there. You throw DeKalb in there, who feels capable of knocking off anybody at any time. So that's the sectional and keeping an eye on, and those teams and which can peak at the right time. And then overall, you have all of a sudden 2 weeks. Like the sectional draw is a week from tomorrow. So the season goes fast, and the amount of time to correct errors and get better is thin. So these next 14-plus days are going to mean a lot.
1: For sure. Now, as far as OPS, Let's just shift gears just a little bit and tell us what is going on at OPS that is to the advantage of the high school student athlete at this point in time, and any new things on the horizon, perhaps.
0: Sure. Yeah, we have stuff for training for all ages. Our rec league registration's open. We have a girls only rec league that we're doing this year. It's going to be on Sundays, so that's going to be exciting as we kind of tap into that market with girls flag and the rise of that at the high school level. And looking at things down the road, we'll get training started here in a couple weeks as team seasons end and guys, whether it's elementary, middle school, high school, look to get some work in the off season. We'll have everything you need at OPS, line training, quarterback training, everything you need, agility, speed, everything that we offer can be found at opsfootball.com. So our busy time is approaching. So as seasons end, we really start firing up. So make sure you're checking out all of our offerings. Again, opsfootball.com.
1: Do you have anything for senior former athletes?
0: Yeah, come on out. We'll get you some work.
1: Do you have a defibrillator?
0: We do. We have one on site, ready to go in charge.
1: Guess what? I even made DC smile. Because now, see, he's not right next to me anymore. He's in another room, a soundproof booth. And yeah.
0: You can say anything you want now.
1: Oh, yeah. So, I mean, but yeah, we got him to smile.
0: Try that when I'm off the air.
1: Indeed.
2: I can still talk to you, Jim.
1: Did you hear something?
2: Yeah.
1: Oh, never mind. Boy, he's a wonderful fellow. Okay. Anyway, well, Justin, hey, thanks a lot for joining us this morning, and we look forward to recapping week 8. Man, that doesn't sound right already. Week 8 of the high school football season next Saturday.
0: All right, fellas, sounds good. We'll talk to you then.
1: All right. That was Justin Kenny from OPS and OutsideTheHuddle.net. And Mr. D.C. Hendricks, Before we go to break and such, we had a little confrontation perhaps right before the show started, and I'm not bitter any longer, but you were talking about some rejoin music, and you said, we gotta do 80s music, right?
2: Yeah.
1: And I go, no way, 70s, 70s music. And you said, and I quote,
2: yep,
1: 80s music's better.
2: Yes, absolutely.
1: So you're talking Duran Duran
2: no.
1: is better than Alice Cooper.
2: That's not what I said.
1: Well,
2: that's not what I said.
1: How it came out.
2: Overall, I will argue that all of the genres combined, the 80s was better.
1: Boy George and Culture Club.
2: All genres included, the 80s music was better.
1: There's some, but I just still don't. Anyway, we'll talk about this off air.
2: Yeah.
1: Yes, okay. Yeah. 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
1: Welcome back to Talkin' Sports for a Saturday, October 3rd, 2026. That's DC Hendricks in the other room. I'm Jim Shovlin. Thanks for tuning in as we're talking local sports of all sorts until the top of the hour at 10 o'clock. If you'd like to get a hold of us and be part of the show, have a comment, question, suggestion, etc., hey, do so via the Goodwill Industries and Northeast Indiana text line at 260-447-8500. That's 260-447-8500. We'll take a look at that and see if we can't get that on the air. Hey, especially if you have a question for the VP of Student Life and Director of Athletics at the University of St. Francis, Mr. Mike McCaffrey, because he is on the Talkin' Sports phone line, powered by Summit Choice Credit Union. Mike, good morning.
15: Good morning, Jimmy. How are you, bud?
1: I am great this morning and looking forward to today when it's homecoming for the University of St. Francis Cougars. A lot on the agenda today around the football game with St. Francis of Illinois. And, you know, the Cougs have inserted a new quarterback as QB1 right now. And holy cow, 453 yards of total offense for the Cougars last week in a victory over St. Mary of the Woods. Boy, I'll tell you what, they got their first win of the season, but boy, did they do it in grand fashion. And just a whole lot of statistics last week. And I think we can probably expect the same today, perhaps.
15: Yeah, we sure hope so. Hopefully we can build off of a nice win last week. Obviously, our first non-ranked opponent that we played last week down at St. Mary of the Woods in Terre Haute, and they were excited and opening up a new field on their campus and starting this foray into NAIA football. So we went down and then did what we had to do. As you said, made a change of quarterback, and Chris was very efficient, able to run the ball when he needed to, able to run the ball with all our guys, and the defense after the first quarter really stepped up and shut them down for the rest of the game. They kind of threw some trick plays at us early on, got a couple touchdowns on us, but once our guys locked in and knew that they were the superior team, I guess, so to speak, they imposed their will for the rest of the game and put up 54 points on them. So it was a nice bounce back after playing three really tough teams, and now we get St. Francis of Illinois at home, who comes in struggling a little bit, but obviously we're not taking anybody lightly, not taking any games for granted. We've got to come out and play hard from the opening whistle, and not get off to the slow start we've gotten off to. We got to come out of the locker room ready to go. Hopefully homecoming kind of builds that up. The crowd will be there. We'll have a lot of alums around and kind of cap off a good homecoming week that we had with alumni awards and a lot of student events on campus. So the football game is kind of the culmination, and then you know, a couple other events this evening on campus with the gallery and some other stuff. But it's you know, generally it's about the football game, and that's what we're here to put on today, and hopefully have a fun time today.
1: And of course, the 2016 national champion University of St. Francis Cougars football team is going to be honored also at halftime. And you were around then. Talk a little bit about how special that group was.
15: Yeah, it was. So I wasn't here for the first three times that that the Cougars went to the national title game, 04, 05, 06, and came up short. So it was, you know, about 10 years later when we got back, and you know, Seth Coate, Nick Ferrer, Pearson Harnish, you know, Lucas Sparks, you can name kind of the guys that were the leaders of that team. But it was up and down. I mean, all 22 starters of ours were really good back then. And it's going to be fun to have them back here, give them a little recognition at halftime, bring them back to campus, throw a little highlight video up, maybe bring back some memories for them, and put them up in a suite and let them enjoy the game from up there. I don't know how many of them have you know, sat back and just enjoyed a Cougars game while, you know, while basking in the 10-year reunion of what they're able to accomplish. But, you know, to get Coach Donnelly his first championship here at St. Francis, his second overall, was awesome. Yeah, I mean, I was in Daytona with my wife on the sidelines, and we were taking it in, and a lot of tears that night of joy, and just super special time, and glad that we're going to be able to recognize them here on a 10-year reunion this afternoon.
1: Oh, yeah. And just thinking back, because I had the good fortune to be the PA announcer, a.k.a. best seat in the house for that that Cougar team. And my goodness, I mean, Seth Coate would do something otherworldly on a weekly basis. Pearson Harnish, you know, you mentioned him. Nick Ferrer, I mean, the QB, my goodness, just – each week there was one thrill after another, and these guys were just it was amazing that you were watching them playing NAIA football in Fort Wayne, Indiana, at the University of St. Francis. So that was a whole lot of fun. So
15: And went into the championship game as an underdog, right? I mean, we were number four, Baker was number two. They were coming off a big win at home, and I remember the banquet the night before the game, and Baker was all high and jacked up and, you know, thinking they were going to take care of business because of their high-flying offense that they came in with. But we were pretty battle-tested going through Missouri Valley and Morningside, and then Reinhardt. Down at Reinhardt was the big one, the final four game that we made it to. And I remember being on the phone on the sidelines when Justin Green broke, I think it was about a 90-yard touchdown on second and one, and took off. I had the phone, and I called my wife, and I said, book the tickets on Allegiant because we're going to Daytona. So it was, a lot of awesome memories. And then obviously, you know, went back to back and did it again the next year. So we might be doing this all over again next year for the 2017 team, because we'll have some guys who, you know, obviously Seth Coate was a senior, so he was not on the 17 team. And then we've got some guys who contributed in 17 that maybe weren't, you know, with the 16 team. So, yeah, we might be doing this 2 years in a row to recognize this amazing group of guys 2 years consecutively.
1: Well, when you go back to back, that's kind of the luxury. So that's pretty cool. But talk a little bit about the other fall sports, volleyball, et cetera, and soccer that are going on right now on campus.
15: Yeah, everybody's going to be playing today. We've got soccer, and volleyball. One at home this evening, the women's soccer team, and then men's soccer and volleyball beyond the road. Coming off the men were had a 2-1 loss to Bethel, and then a tie against Spring Arbor, 4-4 tie last Saturday, which is a really good soccer team. And so the men's team's playing well, and the women's team, after some early success, is in that gauntlet of the Crossroads League. I think I saw there's four teams from the Crossroads League in the top 10 right now in women's soccer. So it's a challenge every single night when you're playing in this conference. So we're battling. We're getting some good performances. Going to see a little more success here as we get through the conference season, and then volleyball putting them in position for the conference tournament. Got another tough match today, but playing well. Tegan Forkamp is picking up right where her sister left off. blessed to have that family trust Coach Haddix because they're making a difference in the program. There's no doubt about it. So, yeah, lots of fun action today, and we'll play football at home. We'll play women's soccer at home and hopefully have a lot of alums for homecoming here to cheer them on.
1: Sounds like a lot of fun. Now, if someone is interested in coming out to the homecoming game today, what's the best way to get a ticket?
15: Well, they can go online right now if they want to while they're listening to us. 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Or we do cash at the gate, $10, $5 for seniors and kids, $10 cash. 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
1: All right, Mike. Well, thank you so much for joining us, and I'll see you in a couple hours.
15: Sounds great, Jim. Have a good weekend.
1: All right. That was Mike McCaffrey, VP of Student Life and Athletic Director at the University of St. Francis, in our weekly Cougar Chat. And, yeah, should be a dandy today, and it'll be great to see all of those champions returning to Darcy Stadium. That'll be a lot of fun. Tell you what we're going to do. Let's go step out, take a break, and then when we'll come back, we'll close the show out. And, yeah, we'll... maybe we'll ask some questions of Mr. Hendricks. That'll be fun. Yeah, let's do that. 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
1: We're going to let this play a little. Welcome back to Talking Sports. That's DC Hendricks spinning the tunes. I'm Jim Shovlin. Thanks for tuning in as we're talking local sports of all sorts until 10 o'clock this morning, and then we give way to the Cover Boys, don't we?
22: That's right, Chevy. And sorry for no rejoin the last break. I'm still getting the hang of this, so I clearly figured it out.
1: There you go. Well, yeah.
22: And had to play a song that we've been talking about this morning a little bit.
1: That's right. That's right. Once again, Goodwill Industries of Northeast Indiana text line is open at 260-447-8500. If you got a question, comment, suggestion, etc. On this date in Fort Wayne's sports history, if I could talk, this would be a coup for me. October 3rd, Homestead's tennis team wins its 25th straight sectional in a row. And the entry says, possibly the most dominant high school program in Northeast Indiana, the Spartans set a state record in 2009 by seeing their streak reach 30 before Canterbury knocked them off in 2010. Homestead started the streak with an emphasis on singles players with Joey Kristoff, Steve Beyer, and Todd Hacker, and then evolved into winning titles with doubles teams and depth. Of course, that was orchestrated by Mr. Jim Clark, the late great tennis coach at Homestead High School. Also in 2003, Heritage beats Bluffton 35-16 to win their third straight ACAC football title. The Patriots put together a dominating run from 1998 to 2006, going 52-4 in Allen County Athletic Conference play. That included a 29-game winning streak that started October 4th, 2002, and ended September 14th, 2007. The streak faced a serious Leo challenge from 2008 to 2012, but the Lions' run was ended at 27 games. Starting in 2001, the Patriots won six consecutive ACAC titles, sharing the 2002 crown with Leo. And that is from Blake Sebring's book, Fort Wayne Sports History, available wherever books are sold. So what do you got going this afternoon, Mr. Hendricks? Anything?
22: I'm heading over to St. Francis for homecoming for a while.
1: Cool.
22: I'm going to check that game out. And then I got to get ready for a birthday party. Got a big birthday party coming up tomorrow. So all the, I'm just going to call them in-laws, not in-laws yet, but all the in-laws are coming over because those are the main people that come over is the in-laws. So getting ready for that. So got to clean up the house and get ready for a whole bunch of people to come over. So I got a busy weekend ahead.
1: And you got any plans for the Sideline Sports Show?
22: Yeah, so obviously we'll recap, you know, the week of high school football. We missed our show last week, but we got to talk some college football as well. Bryce and I's two favorite college football teams, his Notre Dame Fighting Irish and my Purdue Boilermakers, unfortunately just faced last week, so we'll have to recap that game, and I'm sure Bryce will be very giddy about that conversation. So we'll talk a little college football, and we definitely have to talk a little Colts. The Colts, you know, they obviously, you know, the fan base right now is in, I don't want to say turmoil, but there's a lot of very unhappy fans in the Colts fan base.
1: The last week's win over the Texans kind of helped.
22: It was shaky.
1: Yeah. But it helped somewhat.
22: Yeah.
1: So we shall see. How about those Browns?
22: Yeah.
1: Cleveland Browns 3-1. Unbelievable. But there we go. And of course, baseball, the divisional series going on. Mm-hmm. A quadruple header today. So
22: I was hoping for an All-Chicago World Series, but we're not going to get it thanks to the Cubs. Somehow, the White Sox are rolling. Chevy has got to be one of the top stories. I don't think it's talked about enough. One of the top stories in sports, going from worst to playoff team. I don't want to say best, but worst team in baseball last year, and they're in a playoff series in the, you know, divisional series. So I think more people need to be talking about the Chicago White Sox.
1: Well, and yes, and then you're looking for a team that's trying to three-peat in the Los Angeles Dodgers.
22: I'm not as excited.
1: And a team that I probably saw more than any other team play this year, the Tampa Bay Rays.
22: Yep.
1: They are scary good.
22: Yep.
1: And they don't have too many weaknesses as far as any facet of the game. Pitching, bullpen, closers, power, table setters, defense, small ball with Kevin Cash. That in and of itself is very interesting. They've got a very familiar opponent in the New York Yankees.
22: That's right.
1: But the Rays, home field advantage.
22: That's right. I'm going with the Rays in that one. I'm hoping though for a White Sox Padres World Series. That's what I'm hoping for. The Padres want to dismantle our minor league team so they can win. So I'm hoping it all pays off and maybe the Padres can do a little something.
1: There we go. Well, should be a lot of fun watching that. And NFL football tomorrow, college football today, baseball today. Oh, all kinds of stuff. That's going to do it for Talking Sports. Many thanks to Justin Kenny from OPS and OutsideTheHuddle.net for joining us. Also, thanks to Mike McCaffrey, VP of Student Life and also the Athletic Director at the University of St. Francis, for our weekly Cougar Chat as well. This is the Ohio Players. And, I'm trying to think if that was... Nope. Okay. Yeah. Why, Ohio Players, and then I was thinking Kool and the Gang also had an album out about that same time called Wild and Peaceful with Hollywood Swinging on it.
22: Definitely the same time.
1: Yes, indeed. So that's going to do it for Talking Sports. So until next week, have a great week, everybody.
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0: And here we go. 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I'm William Patterson, and I appreciate you listening along with us as we get you ready for week 5 of the college football season. And you might be wondering, William, what happened to your setup? Well, the move officially happened. I am in Nashville. I'm now looking out into the downtown skyline here in the Gulch. It's a pretty cool view, but nonetheless, so happy you're here. And I'm also so happy that we've got the Sheik out in the desert to help break down this week's action. Let's welcome him in. Out in the desert, it's Haji the Sheik. How are you?
1: Well, sir, I'm excited. It's week 5 eve and football weather in most places. Still a little warm out here. Mid-season wagering form is upon us, and I don't want to jinx it too bad, but we like October out here. And, you know, we say players win games and situations beat point spreads, and there's a few situations that kick in after week 4. So to say I'm excited about the next month or two would be certainly an understatement. I'm looking forward to it.
0: Most certainly. And again, before we got on, I was kind of talking a little bit about previous Octobers for me, and I don't want to get ahead of myself. I'll knock on wood, but traditionally, this has been my best month. Real quick to you, kind of your thoughts.
1: I'm going to have a full card this week, and that could be dangerous. Hopefully, I can spread them out in each viewing window, but plenty of opportunities all over the board this week.
0: Well, let's get right into it. And if you have any concepts or anything you want to mention right off the bat, we can do that. But there are a number of big time matchups, 3 ranked versus ranked games, and then also a number of really intriguing ones. Any concepts, any trends you want to note right off the bat?
1: I'll go ahead and rip through these real quick just because they're pretty valuable, and they start after week 4, as I mentioned, but I'll share the details in the war room on Friday and Saturday. A couple things I just wanted to mention and things to look out for are ATS streaks. Now you've had teams played 4 games or so, and they've got some teams are winless against the spread and some are undefeated against the spread. And we're going to start looking for situations to fade those guys. And especially if those two combinations meet each other, then we'll jump on those pretty hard. Then I've got a bye system. Basically, it's pretty simple. What you want to do is fade teams that were hot going into their bye and get on teams that were cold getting into their bye, because they're going to regroup, refocus, and be ready to go again. And teams that were undefeated going into their bye, it's going to be hard to match that intensity that they had going into the bye. So it's a letdown area for them right after the bye. Those are the two that really made us a lot of hay last year and the last couple of years. And I just wish I had started figuring that out a couple of years earlier, but good times. Skipping ahead here, obviously look ahead, let down spots, sandwich spots. There's teams that more teams have played games, as you mentioned in the opening. There's situations where the preseason games are behind us, the FCS games, and now

0: spot that was supposed to be what we thought might be an undefeated top 10 matchup. Both those teams lost that week. Obviously, Ole Miss, LSU was a little bit of a different situation for the Tigers. But Kentucky, the team that we thought was better, goes in there and wins outright as a 17-point dog. Every week in the SEC, there's going to be an upset or a team that is going to get right there towards an upset and most likely cover that number. So especially in the SEC, we see a lot of these sandwich spots and look-ahead games, and we've got a couple of them this week, as you mentioned. So if you're good with it, let's get into the action.
1: Let's roll.
0: Okay. Let's begin with a rank versus rank matchup. We've got three of these, and we'll kick off the show with these. Ohio State and Iowa. This one is obviously in the Big Ten. College game day, headed to Iowa City for the Hawkeyes and Buckeyes. Ohio State, a 14.5-point favorite, despite Iowa's big win over Michigan in the Big House last week. That total, 45.5. And Iowa totals are usually pretty low. It was low last week, and it took a last-second play to go over. Some people, significant to some. But when you look at Ohio State and Iowa, what do you make of this travel game for the Buckeyes?
1: I got the betting splits up for all these matchups today. And one of those, this one here is Ohio State, 62% of the bets and 74% of the dollars, a neutral numbers at this point, this early in the week, certainly. But Iowa, yes, they could be in a letdown spot this week after winning the Big House. But you got Ohio State and game day coming to town. You're going to forget all about last week in this situation. When I think of Iowa, I think of discipline, tough, hard-playing teams that don't get rattled. Huge for them to finally win one in the Big House. Ohio State gave up 462 yards to Illinois last week, and Iowa would love to run the ball effectively and shorten the game if possible. With a low number like 45.5 and a medium side 14.5, typically I'm looking at that under. And Kirk Ferentz, 20-13-2 as a home dog against the spread, which as long as he's been there, you'd think he'd had more opportunities than that. But I think Ohio State may still be the best team in the land, but the Bucks are 3-1 to the over, Iowa 1-3 to the under. 14 points is quite a bit in a projected low-scoring game. So I'm going to say Ohio State wins, but they don't cover, 27-14, something like that. And I wouldn't be surprised if Iowa's defense turned the field around one time and maybe even got a score on defense.
0: What I thought was interesting about last week's game between Michigan and Iowa, it was probably Michigan's best offensive game they've had this season. You know, Bryce Underwood has faced a lot of scrutiny because of his inability to live up to those five-star expectations, but they actually moved the ball pretty well. But where Iowa really has thrived under Kirk Ferentz is those third downs and fourth downs. And that's where Iowa won last week and forced Michigan into punting situations or backed them up in their own territory to have the opportunity to have a late game score. So I would agree with you here on Iowa, especially if you're getting the hook at 14.5. If this is going to be an ugly Iowa type game, I think 14.5 is enough insurance. And really you're just banking on the Hawkeyes putting up 10 to 13 points, probably a 27-13 type of game, and you're still covering that with that hook. So I would lean Iowa right now, maybe not as confident as you are with the Hawkeyes at this point in time. I'd like to see where some of these splits even out, but I would align with you on Iowa at least at that 14.5 number. I think that hook is pretty significant here.
1: Yeah, not a strong play for me, but I will say that the last time they hosted game day was 20 years ago, and it was against Ohio State as well, and Ohio State won 38-17.
0: Let's move to the SEC, what I believe is the best game of the weekend, and that is Alabama and Mississippi State. The Crimson Tide come in as a 6-point favorite on the road, but Mississippi State has kind of become America's team, at least in the SEC. I think UMass has the America's team moniker at this point in the year, but Kamario Taylor has been a spectacle to begin this college football season. And this is probably the most highly anticipated game the Bulldogs have had in quite some time, probably since Dan Mullen was walking around these sidelines. And it might be that last time that

0: Mississippi State and Alabama matched up as ranked versus ranked teams. Alabama getting 75% of the bets, 84% of the money on DraftKings. You might have some updated numbers there, but that's a big public side, at least in my eyes at this point in time.
1: Yeah, it's sort of a toss up as where I want to look here. Alabama, 6-point favorite, notably not 6.5. Should be a great one. You got two of the top four Heisman candidates and two of the top high scoring teams in the conference going at it. So a lot of points, hopefully people are looking forward to. Alabama crushing everybody with a win margin of almost 28 points. Mississippi State winning by 22 points a game. And my guy Dan over at the Odds Gap sent me this morning, a new page on his website that I asked him for, and he pulled it right up. Margin: Mississippi State covering by 14.5 points a game, Alabama covering by 10.5 points a game. The Bulldogs actually surprisingly have a slight edge in both offensive and defensive yards per play, for and against. And Mississippi State a little higher in havoc rate. So Bama's got Georgia next week coming to town. And if they're not fully focused on the task at hand, Mississippi State's going to sneak one out. You know, earlier in the season, everybody was high on Mensa as he was showing out and dominating, and he still is. And then we kind of switched to Trinidad after his game. And then after last week's thrashing of the Gators, now it might be Keelan's turn. And Keelan and Camario, as you mentioned earlier, Camario getting a lot of publicity. Don't forget about Keelan Russell. These guys are both excellent. So this is one of the games that I've got as a pass for now. I want to see what happens with these spreads and the betting splits as the week goes on.
0: Yeah, this one right now to me a little bit feels like a gut game where you just take Mississippi State because you kind of want them to win or feel like that's the better story here. I will say Isaac Smith, safety, one of the best for the Bulldogs. They've got a really good secondary. Kelly Jones, a cornerback, can go up against the best in all of the land. But having Isaac Smith in that third level, really important. Fluff Bothwell as well. Both are probable. And Bothwell, obviously the running back for the Bulldogs, he's had a great start to the season too. A nice 1-2 punch in the backfield alongside Kamario Taylor. So that's some big news in terms of the injury report for the Bulldogs, because really, if you're going to win a game like this at home, you've got to have all hands on deck. So right now, not a play for me either. Kind of one of those games you'd like to see where it evens out on Saturday. But I will say I would not be surprised if Alabama's a top five most bet side when we get to Saturday morning. I feel like a lot of people are going to take the Crimson Tide because they don't really believe in the Bulldogs just yet. So if that is the case, I might have to take the Bulldogs in this one.
1: Keelan Russell, don't forget, he's still a freshman, redshirt, but he's still a freshman. And bells will be ringing, certainly. Yeah. And so Missouri was able to hold steady and hang in there till the end of the game last week. You never know what's going to happen with a freshman in that situation. But, yeah, my lean at the moment would be Alabama, but I'm not going to stay with the public in that situation either, though. So pretty interested to see what happens the rest of the week.
0: Yeah, Mississippi State, I believe, last week broke the record for most cowbells all ringing at once. And you say the bells are ringing, it's not Christmas in Starkville. It's because of those cowbells. So I'm sure they'll be up for the task. And if there weren't a bunch of people complaining about SEC bias, this would probably be college game day. I believe the best game of the weekend. We'll have to see where this one goes on Saturday. No play at this point in time for either of us, but selfishly, I kind of like Mississippi State, but
1: nice. Yeah.
0: Another rank versus rank matchup also in the SEC, and this is an interesting one because we've got a trending team in the Florida Gators hitting the road to Columbia to take on the Missouri Tigers, who had an unimpressive performance last week, dropping their first game of the season. Florida, a 5.5-point favorite in Como, the total 56.5. A lot of wagers headed towards Florida as well, Haji.
1: I can't imagine not. Right now, I'm seeing 84% of bets already in early week betting on Florida. Not surprising. 79% of the dollars. Florida off routes of Auburn and Ole Miss, back-to-back weeks. So everybody knows now the secret's out. You can't hide from anybody now. Mizzou, they failed to cover three straight since walloping Arkansas Pine Bluff in the opener, and they've lost nine straight to ranked opponents. They're 0-8-1 against the spread in those games, and they're still ranked after losing again to Mississippi State on the road. I don't usually give relationship advice, but I'll say this. Find someone who loves you the way pollsters love the Missouri Tigers. It's the same thing every year. I guess we should put another SEC team in. How about Mizzou? And okay, all right, let's do it. And they just aren't there at the end of the year. This tiny little number is just bizarre. I don't know how it's not 9.5 at least, 12.5 with Florida, but based on what you've seen. But I guess letdown spots can happen to the best of them. I guess it is a spot for a letdown after coming off two huge wins on the road in the SEC against Auburn. Then, of course, crushing Ole Miss. So it's time to bring out the old, if it doesn't make sense, it must make dollars. And there's a couple of those this week. But the Gators are getting all the money. Good luck if you take Florida. MIZ is the play, believe it or not. And they'll probably win the game outright after all that. So we'll see what happens.
0: Well, again, as we prefaced before we get into these games, in the SEC, this is just what happens. You know, you have one team soaring in, and then it's kind of a letdown spot. And look, in the SEC, there's always that next game where you're going up against a good team. So, you know, letdown and look-ahead spots are always going to be prevalent. But I think for Missouri, my main gripe with them is after that Kansas game, I thought Kansas was still a relatively good team. Now, I did not like the quarterback play from Isaiah Marshall in that Border Showdown matchup, but then they go on the road to London and take on Arizona State, and I was like, okay, this Kansas team isn't that good. And Missouri was in a little bit of a dogfight with them, and if it weren't for a bunch of Jayhawks turnovers, who knows where that game goes. Now, I will say I was wrong about Austin Simmons. I think he's had a great start to the season, much more impressive than I anticipated after what he showcased at Ole Miss. So I think there can be a couple of things true in this matchup. Now, playing in Como, definitely an advantage for the Tigers. Home field advantage, a little bit more comfortable. Florida riding off an emotional high and is the most talked about team in the country. And the public is all over them. Traditionally doesn't set up for a great spot for that popular team. I don't know if I can fully back Missouri at this point in time. But again, if this is one of those matchups where everyone is on one side, remember in that Florida game last week, everyone mm-hmm. was on Ole Miss.
1: Yes.
0: Then you might have to take what your gut tells you and that this is going to be a close game in an SEC showdown. I agree, Missouri should not be ranked. And I need a girlfriend that can be as loyal as the AP poll to Missouri. I agree. But I think there are opportunities for the Tigers. But so far, Florida really hasn't shown too many flaws. The public side and all the other metrics might be that flaw this week, though.
1: Yeah, the stinkiest line of the week. And it's got to be, well, there's one coming up here in the SEC we'll talk about as well. But yeah, it's certainly Missouri or pass for me. And so if I get involved, that's where it's going to be.
0: Well, those are the ranked matchups this week. There are three of them, Ohio State, Iowa, Florida, and Missouri, and obviously Alabama and Mississippi State. They got the graphic for this week's show. But before we get into the rest of the action, I want to remind you to join the War Room. And Haji, I'll let you take the floor and telling people why it's worth the pizza money to join it for a month.
1: Yeah, it's pizza money. I'll keep it short today. Those two parlays went in the War Room last week, and now I've got all my parlays paid for the rest of the year. Yeah, a lot of fun in there. Just 3 months to go, $18 a month if you want to join us. As I said, October, big month for us, and looking forward to it. These buy systems kick in, and they're just printing money. I believe 10-5 and 10-4 the last 2 years in week five alone on the bye theory. So a lot of teams on bye this week also. So next week we'll get a lot of there's several undefeated teams and several one win teams coming in off their byes next week. So we'll have another full slate probably the rest of the season.
0: One team I'm thinking about when you list off those teams on a bye this week that are going in on some really bad terms, Oklahoma. That's one of them. I don't think anyone wants to touch the Sooners. We'll talk about that next week. But Yeah, great systems. And again, this time of year is really where this stuff becomes bread and butter. So hit that QR code if you're watching on YouTube. And if you're watching or listening, I should say, on Spotify or Apple Podcasts, hit up at Desert Dog Wins on X and you'll get into the war room. Very active Saturday, I must say.
1: I had to add a channel in the room. So for just the plays, I could put the plays in because there's so much content that sometimes those plays were getting lost in the shuffle. So got a new channel in there for everybody. You can just see just the plays and pay attention to those and silence the chatter if you don't want to hear that bell going off and during Tennessee game, certainly.
0: Well, a lot of chatter to continue as we've got a lot of matchups still to go for this week 5 slate. We'll move now to Kentucky at South Carolina. The Wildcats 3-1 on the year. That lone loss coming to Alabama. They got a win over South Alabama last week. They're taking on a South Carolina team that is honestly a train wreck right now. Dylan Stewart, the projected first round pick coming off the edge for the Gamecocks. He is no longer with the team at this point in time. Shane Beamer is talking about they had a hell of a practice and that's supposed to be the rallying cry for the fan base at this point in time. It's one of the grossest sides of the week, but South Carolina is a 2.5-point favorite up against a ranked opponent. Haji, what do you make of this one?
1: Well, look, first thing is look at those betting splits. Kentucky getting 66% of the bets, not surprising. They won on the road in College Station, and then they backed it up with a blowout of a directional Alabama team that some people thought were a good bet. Maybe a couple guys on this broadcast maybe thought South Alabama was the play last week. But Cocky getting 67% of the money, so a vast split there. The bettors like the Cats, the big sharp players like South Carolina. Kentucky making a poll appearance for the first time in 3 years, after which they lost back-to-back-to-back games 3 years ago in 2023. After beating a fake top 10 team in College Station, 12th man, Schmelf man, by the way, the Cocks have wins over Towson and Kent State. And so Kentucky is now an underdog to the wet dog Gamecocks. They're nothing more than a directional Carolina school right now. No offense to you. Both teams lost to Alabama on their home fields by 28 or more. So they have that in common. I don't know if that's going to help either one of these in this situation, but it might be our first or second autoplay of the season. I don't know if we had one yet, but you've got a ranked team on the road catching points to an unranked team who has looked not very good at all season long. So, you know, I always say when a team loses their star player or their coach gets fired, you always want to bet on that team the next week. And this is a situation where, yes, Dylan Stewart not only cost himself a spot on the roster, he probably cost himself a lot of money in the draft coming up. So he's got some making up to do with those war rooms in the NFL. Yeah, it's kakalaki or nothing for me, certainly. And again, if it doesn't make sense, it's got to make dollars. And I guess USC Junior, they're going to save Beamer's job for at least for another week by beating the preseason 15th best team in the SEC.
0: Well, you know, this is one of my favorite spots at this point in the season all the time because it's the team that everyone's out on versus the team that, again, a lot of people are hyping up. Now, we talk about that Florida-Missouri game. I wouldn't necessarily say everyone's out on the Tigers. I don't know how many people are still in the Shane Beamer camp. So in that locker room, those guys are still going to be bought in because they're all in the same trench as Beamer. Lenora Sellers, his draft stock continues to tank. The defense continues to be underwhelming. The offense under Kendall Briles was talked about all offseason and has been nothing. So this is the exact spot to take a team like South Carolina. I agree with you right now. This is probably one of my strongest plays of the weekend because they're at home. They're favored against a ranked opponent. Everyone is out on them. There are headlines. I mean, hell, I'm posting about how bad things are. I put out a post earlier today, practice champions, in light of Shane Beamer's comments. So,
1: yeah.
0: I might have put that out, but I do like the Gamecocks this week. I think they win kind of comfortably here by a touchdown or more. I think this is Lenora Sellers' opportunity to kind of remind folks how good he is. And again, Texas A&M is not a good football team. And Kentucky got that win, and we all thought, oh, wow, okay, the Wildcats are legit. And it's no straight to Will Stein or anything. I do think Kentucky is a solid group. I think Will Stein's a great coach. But Texas A&M's offense is incompetent, and you saw that on Saturday in Baton Rouge. Yeah. I'll take the Gamecocks at home. This is probably Shane Beamer's make or break game. And if you've got a coach backed up against the wall, usually they respond, unless you're Mike Locksley at Maryland and you welcome in UCLA to your home building.
1: Yeah, all I want to see is some beat writers. I want to go look at an article or two and see if they're out. If the players are out on Beamer, then it's going to be a problem. But if they're coming together as one, they kicked the bad guy off the team, so to speak. And so now if they just come and rally together, then I agree with you, it's going to be a blowout. So I just want to find out a little more information on what the mood is down there. And if I hear good things, then I'll join you as a pretty big play on the Cox.
0: Let's move to the ACC. Can I interest you in Dabo Sweeney being the biggest underdog he has ever been at Memorial Stadium? A 17.5-point underdog as Miami, the Hurricanes, who have mowed through everyone at this point in the season, walk into town. The total 48.5. Basically, the books are saying this is going to be a pretty convincing win for Miami, and Clemson's not going to be able to put up a whole lot of points. But this is another one of those pros versus Joes. And Haji, this is kind of smelling like a little bit of a nosedive type game. I don't like what I've seen from Clemson. But again, Dabo Sweeney's a little bit of a back against the wall spot. They've at least got to be competitive at home to have some sort of morale moving forward.
1: Yeah, I've got a little diatribe about the ACC, but I'm just going to lay it off. I'll just let it slide. But I'll tell you what I did do today, though. I bet Clemson to make the ACC championship game at +950, and a little dabble on the +35 to 1 to win it. And they just don't play anybody. Their toughest three games remaining are at Florida State, at Duke, and at Syracuse. And they don't play Louisville, Virginia Tech, SMU, Pittsburgh, or Virginia, and they get Virginia Tech at home. So all they've got is those few road tilts on the road late. If they shock the world on Saturday, I'll be in a great spot. But Hurricanes averaging 51.8 and 588.8 per game, ranking first nationally total offense. The bad news is their defense is also allowing only 9 points a game and 224.5 per game. So Darian Mensa does have 14 touchdowns and 12 incompletions on the season. He's got more touchdowns than incompletions. So the last two meetings in Clemson, the Tigers are 2-0, straight up and against the spread by a combined 82-27. But that wasn't against these Canes. And that was COVID in 20 and 5-7 Miami 4 years ago. But Miami is 6-10 against the spread in road games the last 4 years, including 4-8 as road favorites. Clemson, they lost to Darian Mensa and Duke at home last year. That's not a good sign. But I'm going to throw the Tigers a bone here. I'm going to follow the betting splits, which are heavy on the bets on Miami, heavy on the dog here on the money. So sharp money on Clemson early. I'll say Miami wins by 14. It may take a defensive score here for Clemson, something like 31-17. But this one, it's a little scary. Hold your nose, but I'm going to give Dabo a shot.
0: Well, here's my thing real quick, too. Miami has not played anyone. I mean, hell, they played Florida A&M and Central Michigan. They have not been tested against a competent line of scrimmage. And now Clemson was a disaster against LSU. I mean, line of scrimmage was awful that game. They couldn't run the ball. They couldn't make any stops defensively. They got killed on the edge. Miami's got a couple of guys banged up, and they haven't had an opportunity to go up against a good offensive line yet or a good defensive line yet. And I'm not saying that Clemson is that, but they're a Power Four level group that still recruits at a high level. These guys aren't scrubs like the ones that play at Florida A&M and Central Michigan. This is an opportunity early for Clemson at home to kind of jump on the Hurricanes. And I think if that occurs, there could be some upset smelling here.
1: Yeah.
0: I'm not going to go as far to say this will be one, but if that line of scrimmage favors Clemson early on and they can get an early lead with a young quarterback, whether it be, Tate Reynolds. Or Vizzini, whichever guy they decide to throw out there. Mm-hmm. Vizzini, you know, is older but doesn't have a ton of experience.
1: No.
0: They can hop on him early. I smell upset here, but I will take Clemson as well with that 17.5, the hook. Back against the wall for Dabo, the most points he has ever been an underdog inside Memorial Stadium, and the betting splits are there too. Probably, I'm not going to stamp it like I did the South Carolina game, but definitely a side I'm trending towards at this point in time.
1: Yeah, people still remember LSU, what they did to Clemson in the opener, but they don't really remember what Wake Forest did at home in Miami's other road game, which was a 33-20 win for the Canes. And, I like Wake Forest, what they're doing. I don't think they're much better than Clemson, certainly. So, yeah, this is a pretty obvious kind of play for me. All signs point to Miami, and we like to do, when all signs point one way, we like to go the other way. So, certainly hope so. You just can't have what happened. You just can't have two early turnovers by Clemson. They got to be in this game. If they're in it for a half, they're in it till the end.
0: Let's move to Auburn at Tennessee. I know a lot of Volunteers fans listening to the show, trying to wash away what went down inside Neyland Stadium last weekend. I know I didn't get out my takeaways due to the travel and the move, but probably the most boring top 25 matchup I've ever watched in my life. I seriously could not believe how really both offensive lines could not block the opposing one. But for Tennessee, no run game. Faison Brandon was banged up. I got a little bit of intel today on that. There is a chance that he misses this game as he is a little bit nicked up. Wendell Moy out for the season, a veteran offensive lineman for the Volunteers. Injuries are piling up for this group early in the season. I know there's a little bit of revenge in this for Alex Golish, a former offensive coordinator under Josh Heupel, engineered that 2022 season for Tennessee, and then Jazz Nimrod's on the other side of this as well, a former wide receiver. But Tennessee still a 7-point favorite at home, that total 54.5. Do you think Alex Golish can make this one interesting, Haji?
1: Absolutely. The vibe around Knoxville, I guess, is as they let go of the sting of the Texas game, now they're trying to get Bill fired up and say, all right, we're going to win the next two. We're going to be 6-1. We're going to go into Alabama's coming to town, 5-1, I guess, pregame. But I don't believe I would be that confident right now. Vols getting 86% of the bets, everybody expecting a bounce back. But I don't know if I would touch Tennessee until I see what they do against more SEC defenses. Teams have the blueprint now. They saw what Texas did. Faison, he's got to be a little rattled. His confidence got to be a little shook there. He just can't hold the ball like he did for so long. 10 sacks, maybe. I think half of those were probably on him. He could have avoided, but he took a lot of hits even when he ran too. So he took a lot of hits. He bounced back up every time. You mentioned a lot of people with injuries. You didn't mention his name, and nobody got hit as many times as he did. So tough kid for sure. He's going to be a great one. I give him a chance to really be special. Byron Brown hasn't been really that special on the other side, 6 TDs and 5 picks. They're allowing the 6th fewest points in the conference, and Tennessee 3rd. And Auburn has scored the 4th fewest points in the conference so far. I look for both defenses to keep both teams in the game here. And I'm really surprised the total is 54.5. I just don't see how they approach that number. But I will be impressed if Tennessee bounces back in a big way after that game last week. But everyone's on the Vols right now. It's going to be Auburn or nothing for me.
0: How much do you factor in the weather? Right now, it's supposed to be a monsoon on Saturday, 95% chance of rain. I know that's pretty far out, and you'll kind of judge it a little bit better as we get closer to the game. But if this is a run game in the rain, Tennessee's offensive line, I don't have any trust in. And you're going up against a DJ Durkin defense that traditionally has been really good. Now, Florida made them look inferior, but they just put up 52 points against Pete Golding last week. So again, as we try to piece everything together early in the season, I think Tennessee's got a huge, huge question mark on the O-line, and that was evident last week. Granted, Texas is one of the best fronts in college football. I've been reminding people throughout the week, just, you know, personally talking to them. That's a really good team. That's a really good defense. Take it with a little bit of a grain of salt. But now with Wendell Moy out of the mix, out for the season, if Tennessee can't run the ball, I don't know how they win games. I don't know how they put up points. So that's something to think about here. If it does monsoon and it is a rainy type game with a wet football, I don't think Josh Heupel's really going to be trying to sling it with an 18-year-old at quarterback who's already banged up.
1: Yeah, and Auburn's had some rough years recently, but they've always had a good defense and they've always played well against the run. And so the weather, certainly an issue. If Tennessee can't run it and they have to throw, boy, it's going to be a long day, you would think. But the weather, it's going to be raining on both sides of the field, obviously. So it may be a situation where Brown and Brandon have to run it and get out in space. And if Faison can make the decision to run sooner, then he might have a little more success. I still think he is a weapon on the ground. He just hasn't. They haven't let him run, but I'd rather take his chances running the ball than I would standing back there taking hits again. So, yeah, that under is really intriguing to me. And, again, both teams are going to be playing in the rain, so there's no real advantage there. But, and, again, I would just stay away from Tennessee for the foreseeable future, and I'll look at this under. Hopefully people get wild and think it's going to be high scoring and it goes to 55.5, but I'll probably have to get on it before that. I can't wait till then. Yeah, also, let me just mention real quick, I always go to covers.com. It's a great gambling website, but they have a nice weather page that shows you the weather, projected weather. They'll have the weather for Saturday on there, and then as the days go by, it'll be updated. So you might want to check that or check your source for weather before you make any wagers.
0: Well, let's switch over to Southern California. Hopefully some sunny skies, no monsoons like we might anticipate in Knoxville. Washington, 0-4 ATS, traveling to USC to take on the Trojans. A bad loss at home in my eyes, especially with Oregon's starting quarterback Dante Moore getting knocked out of the game. Give credit to Dylan Raiola, though. Dylan Raiola. Yeah. Balled out and got the Ducks a big win. But Lincoln Riley is starting to feel a little bit of pressure, I'm sure. I've been severely, severely underwhelmed by Washington this season, though. But it's one of those spots, as you were mentioning at the beginning of the show, 0-4 ATS, typically the time to play them. Are you going to have the guts to take the Huskies on the road here?
1: I probably will. It's up to 9.5. I saw a 10 today. That's good news. At USC, still getting 76% of the bets and money. Both teams off their first loss, both at home. Should be easier for the Huskies to get going on the road and play USC than it is for Southern Cal, who, you know, they're probably mentally a little shocked after that play that knocked Moore out. And by the way, if you ever listen to USC radio broadcast of the games, don't listen to a word they say. You can't trust them in that situation. If you haven't heard it, go check it out. It's pretty crazy. And it's Kellerman on the video just looking at the cameraman going, no. It was a
0: looked
1: brutal
0: like an
1: hit.
0: SNL skit. It was an SNL skit. I've never seen something like that.
1: It was brutal. USC does go to Happy Valley next week too. If they want to look ahead, if they're down on Washington like we are, Washington's still 3-1. Season's not over, but 0-4. USC, by the way, 1-4 against spread, I believe. Is that right? That's
0: yes.
1: What I put here. Yeah. Okay, so on defense, yeah, you can't really take USC seriously the way they're playing. There's no heart in their defense right now. They're back to their Pac-12 days where you didn't really have to tackle anybody. All you do is score 50 and you'd win the game. But on defense, 108th in EPA per play, 134th in tackling metrics. They're going to keep every opponent alive in their games if they don't do something on the defensive side of the ball. San Jose, Louisiana, and Rutgers all scored 20 or more on them. So Huskies are much stingier on defense, led by coordinator Ryan Walters. They're 10th in EPA per play on passing. So, therefore, does that warrant a play? on Washington here. Speaking of cherry pie, anyone? Warrant. USC secondary is ineffective. It's not a weakness you want against a team ranked in the top 10 in pass rate. You know I love dogs. Give me the blue-eyed Huskies in this one. Hopefully it's 10. If it is, I won't wait till Saturday. I'll go ahead and jump on it. So give me the Huskies.
0: Yeah, you know, we were talking about Kentucky and South Carolina, Lenora Sellers, an underwhelming start to the season, maybe an opportunity to remind folks how good he is or why he was highly anticipated. Damon Williams Jr. in that same spot, not a great start for him either. Against a bad defense, he's going to have his opportunities. So I like Washington too. I don't know if I'll put it up in the two-unit, three-unit category just yet, but I do think Washington will end up being a play on Saturday, just knowing how lousy this USC defense is. And if this is a shootout, I think Washington at least has the quarterback, if he plays up to expectations, to meet what USC is able to do. But talk about coaches on the hot seat. Lincoln Riley's, he's encroaching on it. He's getting right there.
1: Yeah, and there's no reason for USC to really think Washington, after losing at home, they're going to be offer much resistance. So it's a really good spot mentally for the Huskies, I think, in this one.
0: All right, we've got about 5-6 games to go, so we'll speed it up a bit. But I do want to hit on this one because, Haji, this is South Carolina-type territory for me. BYU, if you've listened to me over the last couple of years, you know how I feel about these Cougars. But I have to be mindful. This is usually what happens. The books don't respect BYU. The public does, and the public wins. I think three times last year, we were in these same type of spots where BYU is kind of a surprising low favorite, either on the road or even at home up against a Big 12 opponent. And, you know, things can go complete haywire. Central Florida last year, I believe, was a 2.5-point underdog at home to a BYU team that ended up making the Big 12 championship.
1: Yeah,
0: it didn't make any sense. Here, you've got BYU 3-0 on the season, both in their win total and ATS. Top 10 group, 6.5-point favorite with a total of 49 at TCU, a team that most folks haven't watched since that ugly Dublin matchup, where Jaden Craig looked like a completely different version of what we heard this offseason. But I love the Horned Frogs this week. And you look at those betting numbers and where the public is siding, it makes me want to grab my fork and knife and dig right in. This is a prime rib type of matchup, Haji.
1: Yeah. Yeah, I did too. When I saw this, I had to move it up the list. I wasn't sure what games, of course, in the first couple of days or the week here we're going to talk about. But once I saw this one, I moved it right up under these games ahead of us. But yeah, if you followed me, listened to the show last year, you also know that fading the Cougars was very costly for me. That UCF game, I actually tweeted at the guys on VSiN that week. I remember because they read the tweet on the air and they were on the same side. Everybody was on that UCF side. And then I don't know when the Arizona game was down in Tucson, but that was another under two, maybe 2-point line there. And Arizona covered the whole game, lost it at the end. Well, did they go to overtime maybe? No, or did they just choke it away at the end? I don't know. But BYU, certainly they owe me one or three after last year. But I really like TCU in this game as well. BYU, you mentioned the numbers, 92% of bets, 94% of the dollars. Everybody loves them, some BYU, top 10 team, but they're coming off a bye. Let's start the bye trends right now. BYU 3-0 straight up and against the spread off a bye. Last year off their bye, smoked by Texas Tech. So hopefully the bye theory strikes again. To BYU's credit, them and Utah, they have both looked like the better teams in the Big 12. Good thing the Red Raiders don't have to play either one of those teams. They're 1-3 against the spread. The Y is averaging 482 and 262 on the ground and 44 points a game, but TCU's only allowing 265 and 12.5 points a game. So sounds like a really juicy matchup to me. I'm going to be on it. You're going to be on it. Tricky spot for BYU here. The Frogs that lost it in Orlando last week might be just what we needed to get the extra juice behind them this week, and I expect TCU to win this game.
0: I think we got a good collection of TCU listeners as well. I get a couple of texts a week from them asking about the Horned Frogs. We will be full hypno-toed on Saturday, nice, backing TCU. Another big game in the Big 12 as we kind of speed it up with a couple of games left to go. Cincinnati traveling to Arizona. Bearcats, big win over Kansas State. We talked about that one last week. I don't know if you've pulled the trigger on it. I did not. But big upset win over Kansas State and Pullman. But now they're traveling to Arizona, and the Wildcats, a 7-point favorite, and some of those splits lining up the right way.
1: Sneaky good home field advantage there in Tucson at night. Cincinnati 4-0, 3-1 against the spread. And I had them in the lower tier of the Big 12, and their win total was 4.5 preseason. It's now up to 6.5 because they're 4-0. But I think they're more likely to go 2-6 the rest of the way than they are to win three more games. Cincinnati, a soft schedule so far, looking for consecutive wins over the Big 12's Wildcats as they hit the road for the first time also. 11 p.m. body clock for Cincinnati. Underrated environment, like I said. Bets are evenly distributed, but a little more money on Arizona. We like that. So all signs point to a comfortable win here for Arizona. I'd like to see that thing go down to 6.5. Be nice, but I'll still lay 7 with Arizona, and I feel like that's going to be a fun one to watch and cash in on Saturday night.
0: I'm a Noah Fafita enjoyer, and I hope to kick back and relax and watch the Wildcats on Saturday. Another Big 12 matchup, Central Florida, 3-1, both and their record and ATS. They're traveling to Houston to take on the Cougars. Houston put up a big fight against Texas Tech a couple of weeks ago on Friday night, and they're a 12.5-point favorite with a total of 51.5.
1: Yeah, they got to bounce back last week and that against Georgia Southern. That was helpful. Now they play UCF, coming off that upset of TCU we just mentioned. So that'll get Houston's attention, which will be nice. Both teams associated with a space program. UCF calls themselves Space U because their history of working with the space program down there. And, of course, Houston home to Mission Control. But Alonzo Barnett, quarterback for UCF, will be out again after suffering a hamstring injury. His backup, Keon Jenkins, was just 2-0 in his starts, but he only threw for 160 last week and didn't throw a pick, but he did lose two fumbles. The Knights prefer to run it, with a 15th best rushing attack in the nation at almost 6 yards per attempt. They're 0-1 in the conference. They need a bounce back spot right here. I believe they'll take advantage of it. 12.5 seems actually kind of low. I like 12.5 as a home favorite number. And so give me the Cougars by at least 17 in this one, maybe 31-14, something like that.
0: Yeah, I like Houston too. Veteran quarterback Connor Wiegman, I thought he put up a great fight in Lubbock. And that game very easily could have gone their way if a couple of things go differently. But I've got a lot of respect for Houston. Don't like this matchup for UCF, especially with a backup quarterback. Keon Jenkins, I believe, is a transfer from Florida International. Alonzo Barnett, I do like as a quarterback, though. Let's go back to the SEC real quick. Vanderbilt at Georgia. The Bulldogs, they're undefeated against the spread. Everyone loves Georgia. They're just pounding teams. I don't know about this week. I think they're due for at least a game not to cover. And it might be a sneaky Commodores team that trips them up in a look-ahead spot as well, kind of compounding some trends here, Haji.
1: They're due, and I'll be doo-doo if Georgia blows them out, probably, because I'm going to have to be on this one. Clark Lee, 14-8-1 as a road dog, and they're not going to let Georgia just run it up early and sneak out and get ready for Bama. Georgia coming off a big win over OU last week, basically ending their season, and now they've got Bama coming up. So Vandy's just in the way right now, and that's fine with me. Big old sandwich right here for Vanderbilt. Got to have a piece of them. They covered Auburn on the road and held them Tigers to only 21 points last week. Should have been a look-ahead spot for them, but they showed out well for themselves. I guess if you're the Doors, every game's an opportunity, and you can't look ahead to too many teams. But I like Clark Lee in this situation. Georgia, they don't want to play this game. They want to still think about what they did. I guess maybe he's saying, why are we not number one? Well, if you win next week, you'll be number one. So don't worry about it. Give me Vanderbilt. plus huge number.
0: Yeah, a little BLT action this weekend in Athens, a sandwich spot for sure. Stanford and Wake Forest, the Demon Deacons, actually, they've been solid. A big win over Louisville in week four. The Cardinal, they've been more impressive than I anticipated as well. But they're traveling, a little bit of a body clock game here potentially, traveling across the country, which is what they do now in the ACC, the Atlantic Coast Conference that's now all over the coast in the United States. But Wake Forest, 12.5-point favorite, 54.5 is the total. A lot of public on the Demon Deacons, though.
1: Yeah, 78% of bets. Wake Forest kind of struggled against Purdue, won late, and then they go into Louisville and win, and it wasn't a fluke. Wake Forest is legit. Their only loss was a good loss against Miami, as I said earlier, by 13 points, and they beat Louisville, yet SMU is still ranked 21st, and they lost to Louisville. So I don't know why Wake's not in the poll, but I think that'll drive them. Instead of that win at Louisville being a letdown spot, I think that being unranked is going to be motivation. Stanford, as you mentioned, playing on a 9 o'clock body clock start on the East Coast. So I'm going to lean with the Deacs just because it is a little bit of a letdown spot, but they're getting a lot of the bets right now. So I won't touch this at least until Saturday.
0: Yeah. You know, Gio Lopez, transfer from North Carolina, has been Wake's quarterback. I know he got banged up last week, though. I'm trying to figure out what the availability was for this week. But regardless, Stanford probably the right side. I don't think I'll put a play on the Cardinal, not as strong as some of the others we've discussed, but definitely one to watch for with the implications that are in that one. A little bit of a letdown spot, too, as you mentioned, for Wake after a big win over Louisville. I do want to touch on this one real quick. Penn State at Northwestern. Shout out to the Wildcats. They had me out to New Ryan Field this summer. Great, great experience. Opening matchup inside the new venue. 100 years to the day of the first opening of Northwestern Stadium. And going to be a great environment. Great, great place. I'm a little bit lower on Penn State than some people are. I'm higher on Northwestern than a lot of people are as well. Little bit of an interesting spread, though, considering the way Northwestern played last week at Indiana. Penn State's still the favorite at 2.5. I don't love the number there. It kind of tells me not to go with my gut. But I think Northwestern deserves a lot of respect, even though their fascinating tight end is going to be missing some time. Might be even out for the season. But Northwestern's a solid group. Chip Kelly's offense has been impressive. Penn State, good opportunity to bounce back, but going to be a tough one.
1: They had a 3-score lead, didn't they? And lost to Wisconsin last week. I remember betting Whiskey Live in that situation, and that was nice. I didn't have them on the money line, certainly, but they blew their chance at the CFP. Everybody was talking high on Penn State. It's going to be struggle to bounce back this week for them, I think, just because they lost that game in stunning fashion. Rocco Beck had his worst game of his career last week. So don't have a whole lot to add. I just put this in here because I knew this game meant a lot to you on that Northwestern side. So Penn State, they usually take over the stadium. They won't take it over this time. It's a sellout. That's going to be drenched in purple. So there's going to be some atmosphere there. And Penn State also has USC coming next week. So I'm like you. I want it to go to 3 or higher, certainly, and I might get involved with Northwestern. But probably a low-scoring game at 45.5. That under is probably the play.
0: Yeah, and that one's a Friday night kickoff on Fox Sports, nationally televised.
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6: At what point do you know you're getting the final two innings to clinch this?
7: After I came out of the eighth, obviously the call down was exciting, getting knowing I was getting the ball, but after I got a clean eighth and they said you're going back out for the ninth, I was like, oh, I'm going to finish this thing.
6: I mean, it's so fitting. You started, you come in with an opener, you finish the game. That's pretty much the White Sox this year, right?
7: Without a doubt. I mean, I think we've said in the past, you know, it just feels like we got 13 pitchers, not really certain repertoires and positions, but when we're called upon, we do the best we can, and got us here.
6: Can you believe you're here after everything?
7: I mean, looking back maybe in 24, you know, I would say no. But it's as good as it gets.
8: The coldest to ever do it.
7: I mean,
6: I'm captain, my captain.
7: We got a great group of guys.
6: They're
7: all buy in, they all work hard, and I'm not surprised we got here.
9: If it wasn't apparent from his teammates throwing praise while he was giving Jesse Rogers a one-on-one interview, Eric Fetty is clearly beloved inside that White Sox clubhouse. That was from Wednesday, the victorious clubhouse, as the White Sox win their first playoff series in 21 years. And coincidentally enough, it occurred in Houston, where they won the World Series back in 05. Jesse Rogers, who will be taking in The Miz later on tonight in Milwaukee, as he has his ESPN national duties as well. But he was there taking in the White Sox, beating the Astros. And he will, if the White Sox can continue to progress, of course, be on the beats for the White Sox games as well throughout the playoffs. So he joins us right now here on White Sox Weekly. Jess, before we just get to some national stuff around the league, let's zero in a little bit on what you experienced on Wednesday. Since we just played it, we have to talk about Eric Fetty. What a performance he had. I mean, I think he might have touched, was it 97, even 98 out of the pen. He was just nasty. And what do you think of what you saw from the White Sox?
10: Well, first of all, they don't teach you in communications class at Northern Illinois University how to do the celebration interviews and get something out of players. But you basically just got to let them have their fun, and hopefully there's not enough noise. There's not too much noise so you can air these interviews. Because it was pandemonium, as you'd expect, and as you've been playing, I know, I've been listening. Fetty is such an interesting guy, and I would even throw Anthony Kay in that mix. I spoke to him later, in the sense that nobody knew exactly what their roles were going to be, whether it be throughout the second half of the season, after the trade deadline, and even into the playoffs, right? These were guys, like, you weren't sure. They're not necessarily going to get playoff starts. But as we see in both cases, really important innings, and I imagine that's going to be the same moving forward in this series. And if the Guardians continue on, and I think the fact that Fetty has been around, and actually I'll throw in Kay as well. They've been overseas, they've struggled, they've had success. That no situation is going to be too much for them. That probably applies to a lot of young players as well. But in this case, being asked to do so many different things, especially Fetty, I think has been a benefit. And so the heartbeat's slow, and I include Kay in that as well. And then, of course, the stuff it has a little bit more juice to it in the postseason for obvious reasons. But can't say enough about both those guys in particular, veterans that have been all over the place, right? They've had their struggles, they've had their successes, and here they are in the biggest moments coming through.
9: Yeah, and he hit 97 and 98.1 actually on the pitch that Isak Paredes got hit by. So, but yeah, the stuff certainly plays, and it's crazy because, you know, I think I've probably talked to you about it. I know I've talked to Connor about it, DJ, Len, just the White Sox, their approach. It was always, hey, if they can get to the playoffs, I don't know how it's going to shake out, but the way they lean into their, whatever it is, 12-man starting, their 12-man pitching staff, not even starting, set that aside, because they've embraced the idea of, hey, we're 12 pitchers, we're going to go out there and we're going to do whatever's asked. And oddly enough, it is the best path to victory, and the way the ALDS has fallen with that extra day off on Sunday might be playing right into the White Sox hands.
10: Yeah, 100%. I mean, you could not ask for a better setup for a team that uses its bullpen the way the White Sox do. And I have no idea if this is repeatable or if this is the wave of the future, to be honest. I remember talking to a pitcher in baseball about 3 or 4 years ago as this trend continued where bullpens were becoming more and more prominent. And I asked him if he thought at some point everybody would be sort of trained to pitch 3 innings on a team. Mm-hmm. And you would go 3 innings, 3 innings, 3 innings. And we kind of joked about it because obviously there's pitfalls there. What if the first guy goes an inning and a third? Now what do you do? You know, if you set up your pen this way, it's going to be difficult to navigate if everyone doesn't pitch 3 innings. But the White Sox are set up this way, in part out of necessity. Guys like Martin and Burke haven't been going as long as you'd want, and certainly not as long as they were in the first half. And so they've all kind of turned into these 2 to 3 inning guys, which need rest after they perform. There's no way Hagen Smith could do what he's doing without days off in between. So for people that don't know, this schedule alternates. Next year, the National League Division Series will have a day off after game one. So the White Sox lucked into the right year advancing to this round and having a team built through its bullpen where they can play day off, play day off, play day off, play. That's the setup for the 5 games. Could not ask for a better situation than that. So I think they have a real shot in this series because of that. That's how big that schedule is to this team in this moment.
9: No doubt about it. Hopefully the White Sox can take advantage of it. You mentioned guys like Fetty and Kay not necessarily being in any way scared of the bright lights. I'll add in some of the younger players. We've seen it, just the type of players they are. Chase Meidroth, Sam Antonacci playing in their first playoff appearances. And you could tell, and it just feels like it goes hand in hand, Jesse, with the type of players they are. They're true grinders. And, you know, baseball, it's what they love to do. Obviously, Sean Burke had an interesting quote about it is all he does. But the guys like Meidroth and Antonacci at the top of the order, whether it be lefty or righty, they do a great job of kind of setting the tone in these bigger playoff matchups.
10: Well, this is why, in part, Venable and Getz are going to win these postseason awards, Executive of the Year and Manager of the Year, and it goes beyond them. It goes down to the player development people, Paul Yanish. Mm-hmm. They have set up these young players for success as well as anybody I've seen in a long time, debuting all those guys for the first time, and none of them seemed overwhelmed. They didn't all have success every day, but they didn't seem overwhelmed by the moment. And as you and I talked last round, it's a soft landing in Houston. It wasn't a hostile place. I'm not sure a Saturday afternoon in Cleveland is going to be all that hostile. Now, maybe game 5 will be. Maybe when we get there. And maybe today will be. Who knows? But I think they're building towards something here. In fact, honestly, I've been doing this a long time, Jeff. Mm-hmm. I'd be most worried about the first home game back at Sox Park, in the sense that it's going to be wild, as you've been saying, and that's when you could maybe see a young player trying to do too much. You know, the adrenaline's pumping too much, and I've seen that before. When you play your first home game in years, all of a sudden you can get outside yourself a little bit too much because you want to please those home fans so much. So I'm not worried about the next 2 games. I'd be worried about game 1 back at the rate. But that says something about how comfortable these young players are in big moments on the road in the playoffs.
9: No, it's a great point. Jesse Rogers, ESPN MLB insider, joining me here on White Sox Weekly. We know it's going to be, you know, a madhouse on Wednesday, but to your point too about about as soft as you could expect in terms of flying under the radar for this White Sox team. We know that the Yankees are always going to get top billing when they are playing in a whatever round it happens to be. And so you understand why they're the nighttime game in the American League.

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Receiving this signal confirms that your receiver is working and locked to Skyview Networks carrier. 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The following tone is at program level on the left channel only. The next tone will be on the right channel only. This final tone will be on both channels simultaneously.

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Receiving this signal confirms that your receiver is working and locked to Skyview Networks carrier. 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

0: down. There was a pulling guard. Kari Abubakar kind of came down on the as the pulling guard to kind of take him on, and they just ran right outside.
1: Yeah, so now Abubakar, Traore's out there with Bryce Young. This next unit's in. Armel Mukum out there with Tion Gray still on the field. Edwards under center for the first time. Turns and hands it off to McGlynn. Running right now. Cuts back inside. He's gobbled up. Behind the line of scrimmage, Gray is in on the mix again. That defensive line blew that entire play up in the backfield. It's a loss of one as Traore's in on the act as well.
0: Yeah, Abubakar Traore in it as well. Held the edge very, very well. He does a nice job. You know, he's not the biggest guy in the world, but he's a great pass rusher, obviously. But he holds the line pretty well on the run.
1: Yeah, 6'5", 253. But you feel all of those pounds coming at you. As it's second down and 11, they lose a yard, 440. And counting left in the first quarter, Notre Dame leads 14-7 over North Carolina. Ball spotted at the Tar Heel 37. Damon June's the back. He runs right, trying to wiggle his way through a hole. He's tripped up at the 40-yard line. After a four-yard carry, Jalen Sneed will get the tackle, and now it makes it third down.
0: Good gang tackling. Again, Traore does a nice job holding the edge, making the back cut back up to where all his friends are. He's been playing against the run very nice.
1: So far in the game, North Carolina 25 rush yards. More than half, or about half, came on that last run on third down from McGill. Makes it third down and 7 with 4 minutes to go in the opening quarter. Three receiver set, two split to the near hash marks with the ball on the far hash mark. Edwards calls for the snap. Here comes a blitz. Drops, looking to throw down the near numbers. Up for the air, and Talich goes up, and he's got another interception. Luke Talich read it, and he takes it away at the 23-yard line. The Irish have their second takeaway of the opening quarter.
0: Yeah, DJ McKinney on the coverage, trying to get the ship, and Talich just playing a great center field. Great center field, great move on the ball, great eyes, and then high points the ball. Everything was perfect.
1: How good is the safety position, Mike? Briante Johnson has been out since week one. He's the starter. Talich has looked awesome, and Joey O'Brien last week looked awesome.
0: It's amazing. And just the safety play. Don Chuler has 6 career interceptions, and that was Talich's 6th career interception as well. Great thieves on the defense.
1: It's been nice to see Luke Talich get some of these picks also in the meat of the game. In the first couple of years of his career, he's coming in deep on the depth chart and was making some big plays when the game was already decided. Now he's making plays that are the difference in the contest. So the Irish get the ball back at their own 23. It does, for all intents and purposes, serve as a long punt as Carr drops and swings it out. Aeneas Williams in the game catches out of the backfield at his own 20, turns upfield down the near sideline, and maybe gets a yard or two up to the 24. Leroy Jackson shoves him out.
0: Yeah, Leroy Jackson coming from the interior line, all 300 pounds of him, doing a nice job. I don't think the offense expected that. I was expected to go for a lot more yards than X at the interior D lineman made a nice play.
1: Yeah, Jackson, another one of these guys having a great year to start on the defensive line for North Carolina. 15 tackles through the first three games. Second down and 9, ball spotted near hash. Irish going left to right. They lead 14-7 in the opening quarter. C.J. Carr from the shotgun with two receivers to his left, two tight ends to his right, gives it to Aeneas Williams running that direction. He's across the 30. Now he's down the near sideline, over the 40, lowers the shoulder at midfield, shoved out of bounds by Peyton Waters, just shy of the 50-yard line. They'll spot him at the 48, and it's a 24-yard carry.
0: Great blocking by the right side of the line. Sullivan Absher and Gerby Lambert giving the corner to Aeneas Williams. I mean, that was just an excellent job. They're running the ball well.
1: It's now 40 rush yards for the Irish. 127 of total offense so far here. Still 2:30 to go in the opening quarter. Pistol formation for Notre Dame. As they approach midfield, Carr takes the snap, gives it to Williams again. Running right. This time he's hitting the backfield and taken down right at the line of scrimmage. Going to go for maybe a yard. Donovan Hoyt Jr. takes him to the turf. It'll set up second and long.
0: Yeah, Hoyt found himself unblocked. Actually did a nice play one-on-one making the tackle.
1: Another transfer from Richmond who gets in on the act defensively for North Carolina. Second down and 9, 2 minutes to go here in the opening quarter. 14-7 Notre Dame, 4 receivers, 2 each way for C.J. Carr with Williams to his left in the shotgun. Cooper Flanagan now motions, and they run right behind him, straight ahead. Not a lot of real estate to work with. That's going to go for no gain. It stopped at the 49, a yard shy of midfield, and suddenly it's third down and 9 for the Irish.
0: Yeah, Notre Dame hasn't faced many third and very longs like this. Let's see what they do. Try and go a shorter pass, get yards after the catch, or try and reach the sticks. And if they don't, if they gain X amount of yards, do they go for it?
1: Just 42% on third down this year for Notre Dame. Middle of the pack, 68th in the country. Empty backfield now for C.J. Carr on third down and 9. They need the Tar Heel 42. Carr claps for the ball and looks to get it out quickly. Fires to Gilbert across midfield. Catches at the 45, then spins through a tackle of Jaden Patterson. Oh, he's close to the 6. He's right on them. They're going to give him the first down.
0: Yeah, with a rush. That's just a great route going as close to the sticks and then just falling a little forward to make it the rest of the way.
1: That was great work by Gilbert after the catch.
0: Sure
1: was. He caught at the 45 and made his way to the 42, and it's a first down. 45 seconds left in the opening quarter. C.J. Carr has Notre Dame across midfield. Oh, he got him to
0: free
1: jump.
0: Play.
1: Free play. Taking a look. We'll heave it all the way to the far sideline. It's caught out of bounds, incomplete by a North Carolina defensive back, Trey Miller, but it's going to be a free 5 yards of the offense.
0: Yeah, that's exactly what you do. You hoist it deep. If nothing else, maybe you get another, you get an interference call down the field as well.
2: Offside, defense, number 11. 5 yard penalty. Replay first down.
0: I think that play before also showed, you know, with Micah Gilbert making the catch 3 or 4 yards short of the first down, that Notre Dame was going to go for it on fourth down. But Gilbert makes the nice move to get the first down.
1: That's a great point, revealing about the play call. What it might have told us what the thinking was. At least the third or fourth time that C.J. Carr's earned a free play this year. Good hard count going. It's first down and 5 now. Aeneas Williams, the back, gets the... No, they fake the handoff, and Carr keeps it running towards the sideline. A flag comes out as Carr reaches the football over the line of scrimmage.
0: That may be holding on Micah Gilbert.
2: Holding. Offense, number 14.
1: Huh.
2: 10-yard penalty. Replay, first down.
1: Good eyes.
0: You know, it's one of those where you don't have to, but in the moment you think you maybe do, because the quarterback's running right where you're blocking. And the defender started going back outside, and instead of keeping his hands in, they got extended a little bit. And once you extend those arms and the refs see that, they're going to call it. You just and it takes so much to know, I should just let him go. But you can't. You kind of hang on.
1: And you got your quarterback running out there, too. You really want to protect him. That was a good fake, though. He certainly had me. CJ hasn't kept it a bunch this year. 20 seconds left in the opening quarter. It's now first and 15. Ball spotted back at the 47. Carr drops, throws underneath. Ooh, threw it behind Cooper Flanagan. Aeneas Williams was there as well. Never a good sign when there's two receivers in the area.
0: No, definitely a mistake by someone when you have two there. Two receivers in the same area means at least two or three defenders are going to be in that area as well.
1: So the clock stopped at the incompletion and 13 seconds left in the opening quarter. It's second and 15. Four receivers. It's Faison and Greathouse wide left. Now Flanagan, the tight end, to the left of the formation with Gilbert alone at the right numbers. Carl, give it to Williams, running left along the far hash mark. Gets a few across the 40. Derek McDonald will take care of him just inside the 40. It's a 4-yard pickup. It'll make it third and 11 yards.
0: End of the first quarter. The running backs, at least, they're getting to the second level before they're getting hit, so it's been a good rushing attack.
2: First quarter.
1: Okay, so an interesting play call coming up for Notre Dame. It's going to be actually third down and 7 for the offense from the 39 of North Carolina when we come back for the second quarter. One quarter of play in the books. It's the Irish 14, the Tar Heels 7. We'll return after this message on the SoFi Notre Dame Radio Network.
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1: First snap of the Tar Heels' second drive. C.J. Carr drops, looking to throw, going for it all. Jaden Greathouse, jump ball near pylon, and he caught it! Touchdown, Irish! Jaden Greathouse is back in the end zone! First touchdown of the season, and it's a sight for sore eyes, baby!
9: Johnny Soper with you inside our network studio. Jaden Greathouse's first touchdown reception since the 2025 National Championship game against Ohio State. This one gives the Irish a 14-7 lead over the Tar Heels at the end of one. Scores from other games: 7th-ranked Alabama has just taken a 21-7 lead over 16th-ranked Mississippi State. That game just underway in the second quarter. 20th-ranked Houston down early, 7-0 at the end of the first quarter against UCF. Boston College with a 10-6 lead over 21st-ranked SMU. A minute and a half to play in the first quarter. And just underway in Athens, Georgia, no score between Vanderbilt and Georgia. Let's go back out to Keenan Stadium in Chapel Hill for the second quarter. Along with Mike Golic, here's Tony Simeone.
1: Thanks, Johnny. It's been a fun start to our Saturday here. First 6 minutes, a little shaky.
0: Yeah, a little shaky.
1: Since then, feels a little bit more normal. Here's a great stat. Again, Rob's all over it. First drive of the game for the Irish defense. They allow the 74-yard touchdown drive. Two drives since, they've forced two turnovers, two interceptions, yep. Kind of back to their old selves. In a great way to see the defense bounce back.
0: Yeah, that's what this defense is definitely all about. One of the tops in the country. And now Notre Dame with, a 3rd-and-7? And in an area where really it's going to be two plays.
1: Yeah. I'd be curious. I mean, this is, you know, Porath has hit from 52 in the opener. So if you get a couple yards here
0: yards,
1: and you're
0: could.
1: 4th-and-5, yep. Maybe he wants to kick, but
0: doesn't look like wind is a factor down in the field. The flags on the uprights aren't really moving.
1: So they flip sides. Irish are going right to left now, and the ball's at the Carolina 39-yard line. Four receiver set for C.J. Carr out of the timeout. Aeneas Williams is the back. We've got two receivers right, one left. Crowd making some noise here to start the second quarter at Keenan Stadium. Carr takes the snap, rolls right, now turns and throws upfield. Oh my goodness, he's wide open. Faison dives and catches at the goal line. Touchdown, Notre Dame. They lost track of the receiver in the end zone, and Faison makes him pay.
0: That was an all-out blitz, 8 on the line for North Carolina, so they're playing man behind it, and Faison just gets lost. I mean, just a crucially bad mistake by North Carolina, and just a fantastic play by Notre Dame, picking up the blitz. Carr does a half rollout to avoid, but there really wasn't much pressure anyway, and hits a wide-open Faison.
1: 39-yard touchdown throw. He had to make the diving catch.
0: Yes,
1: it was almost out of his reach. He'd be sick if he missed that throw. There was no one within 20 yards of Faison, but he goes out to catch it, and it's his second touchdown of the game. Porath with the extra point makes it 21 straight.
0: Wow.
1: For the Irish. 21-7, they lead. They have responded from that early 7-0 deficit.
0: Well, and again, that just shows on defense, you all have to be on the same page. You're going an all-out blitz. One player makes a mistake, and it's a wide-open touchdown reception, and Notre Dame takes full advantage of it.
1: What a start for Jordan Faison in this game today. He had 5 for 70 early on. He's now 6 for 109, 2 touchdowns. They've targeted him 7 of the 14 times.
0: He just started the second quarter.
1: Well, what was Micah Gilbert? He went for 170 against Michigan State, which was the most receiving yards in a game since Chase Claypool in 2017.
0: Right.
1: So I have a feeling Rob is going to be doing some research during halftime.
0: Yeah.
1: Gosh, yeah, he's on a blistering pace.
0: And Chase Claypool is going to keep an eye on
1: Faison. That's right. Well, it's been nice to see Gilbert break out the last couple weeks.
0: Yes.
1: Equally as exciting to see Faison right back at the top of the target sheet as Drescher bangs this one into the end zone. Another touchback, and now Notre Dame's defense can play with a two-score lead.
0: Yeah, it can. And you're right about Gilbert and Faison, you're right. I mean, to have two receivers to be able to be big-time threats like that is huge.
1: It was awesome that Gilbert came into this game as the leading receiver. If you told us that somebody other than Faison would be the leading receiver heading into October, and Faison would be playing very well in his own right, every Notre Dame fan would have signed up for that.
0: Yep.
1: All right, 9 plays, 77 yards, and it's the second career two-touchdown game for Jordan Faison. Tar Heels start with the ball at their own 25, going left to right. Edwards in the pistol, hands it off. It's a run for Damon June, straight ahead. He churns the legs and gets up to the 29-yard line for 4 yards on first down.
0: Well, again, 21-7, two-score lead for Notre Dame, two-score deficit for North Carolina. Not going to get out of their game plan at all. They're still trying to run to set up that pass.
1: Still 3 quarters of football left. 14 and a half. Only 30 seconds gone here in the second quarter. Shotgun for Edwards here on 2nd and 6. Two receivers left, one right, with June the back to his left. Takes the snap. He'll play fake. Looking to throw. They set up a screen, a tight end screen, and it's blown up. Look who it is. Luke Talich coming downhill to blow up the tight end screen they threw to Thurman. It's a loss of one at the 27.
0: Well, I mean, Luke Talich, he's 6'4", 222. He makes a center field play last drive on an interception, but he's big and strong enough to play up near the line of scrimmage. And what wide receiver is going to be able to block him?
1: It's been an awesome career to watch him grow every year at Notre Dame. Again, fifth player in history to have a receiving touchdown, interception touchdown, and punt return block touchdown in Notre Dame history. It's now 3rd and 7 from their own 28. McGill's the back, 4 receivers, 3 right. Tar Heels are 2 for 3 on third down today. Edwards throwing over the middle, broken up, incomplete. Leonard Moore in coverage that time, forces the incompletion. They were looking for C.J. Sadler. Ricochets off his hands, incomplete, and the Irish force the punt.
0: And Sadler, their fastest receiver, 5'9", 190, but could not pull away from Leonard Moore right on him. Just has his left hand on the hip, not changing direction or anything. Great coverage.
1: It's been fun to see Leonard Moore targeted a couple times today, see what he's all about.
0: It's nice to call his name occasionally, say in coverage, breaking up another pass.
1: Faison's back to return this punt. It's kicked away from the 20. Faison waits for it, fields it at his own 24. He's got some room to work with along the far hash mark, trying to get to the outside. Tripped up at the 35 and spills over the far sideline around the 37-yard line. 48-yard punt and a hard-earned 13-yard return for Jordan Faison. We'll set the Irish up with good field position when we come back. 13 minutes and 11 seconds to go in the second quarter, and Notre Dame leads by 2 scores. It's the Irish 21, the Tar Heels 7. 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
1: 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Tony Simeone, Mike Golic Sr., this is starting to be pretty fun here on this Saturday afternoon at Keenan Stadium.
0: Yeah, it is. And I love the way Mike Denbrock, the offensive coordinator, calls the game. Doesn't matter the score. He sticks to still trying to keep the defense on its heels. He doesn't just go 3 yards in a cloud of dust to keep the clock moving. He is working on things at all times.
1: After the Notre Dame defense gave up a touchdown on their first drive, last three drives, interception, interception, three and out is what they've done against the Tar Heels. So the offense continues to take over with good field position. This time they'll start at their own 37. Notre Dame is going to move right to left. The Irish offense started with a punt on their first drive and then three straight touchdowns. I think it was the same thing last week against Purdue. Shotgun for CJ Carr to begin. Pistol set. Jonas Walton in the game as the tailback. He gets the handoff, running left, turns upfield over the 40 to the 42-yard line. Walton last week had 7 carries for 61 yards, and he's seeing some action a little bit earlier in this game than we're accustomed to.
0: Yeah, he is. He is definitely that third back and getting more and more time. A powerful, powerful runner. True freshman is just 5'9", but he's about 215 pounds.
1: He had a 44-yard run last week against Purdue, which is the longest Notre Dame carry this year. He's averaging close to 7 yards per carry. You have to add the caveat that a lot of that has come against guys deeper on the depth chart as the game has gone along, but this is the real deal right here as Carr takes the shotgun snap, throws quickly. Ty Washington catches along the near sideline. Toe tap at the 48. It's good for a first down. Great to see Ty Washington make a catch and bring it in.
0: Really is. We've seen him have a couple of drops with the ball hitting him right in the hand, so really nice to see him grab that one there. Got to build your confidence.
1: Love that they get him out there for that catch, and CJ goes right to him. He goes off now as James Flanagan comes in as the tight end for Notre Dame.
0: One of the Flanagan.
1: They're 87 and 88. Yeah. I always kind of have to double check, make sure I got them right.
0: Say Flanagan, you're pretty much going to be right.
1: It is safe. 12 minutes to go in the second. 21-7. Notre Dame on top by 2 touchdowns. They've are approaching midfield here against the Tar Heels. Carr claps for the football, and he's going to give it to Walton, running right now, trying to get to the edge across midfield. Oh, he leaps the man, and then is taken down to the 45-yard line of North Carolina. Caleb Cost gets the tackle, but it comes after 8 impressive yards from Walton.
0: And speaking about one of the Flanagans, James Flanagan with a great block on the edge. I mean, you don't get the corner and get untouched without some excellent blocking that's going on. Wide receiver as well, Jaden Greathouse with a nice block there. Fans booing a little bit, thought that Greathouse might have been holding. No flag, no hold.
1: Yeah, that's how it works around here.
0: Yep.
1: Second down and 2 from the 44. Playbook's open for Mike Denbrock here. Ball spotted far hash. Carr will drop and look to swing it out. Walton makes the catch behind the line of scrimmage. Now turns up field across the 40 for a first down. Now barrels inside the 30, dragging defenders with him all the way to the 30-yard line. It's 13 yards on the catch for Walton out of the backfield.
0: Just absolutely made Peyton Waters came up and had a clear one-on-one shot and just absolutely juked him. He is really something with the ball in open field, especially always going forward, always getting positive yards.
1: This is quite the development if Walton's going to look like this.
0: Yes, you're not kidding.
1: Ball's at the 31. Irish moving right to left, looking for their 4th consecutive touchdown on offense. Carr out of the shotgun, gives to Walton, finds a crease, kind of dances in it, and then powers through it. Up to the 26. Now they're going to give him the 25. That's 6 yards on the ground before Jonathan Agamadu brings him down.
0: Yeah, one of the Tar Heels is down. Isaiah Johnson.
2: Official timeout for defensive player injury.
0: Big D tackle, 320-pounder. Hopefully he's okay. But let me tell you, the happiest people right now are the offensive line. They just say, let's just keep driving the ball straight ahead.
1: Now, Walton has been the story on this drive, and it's going to come to a brief halt as they tend to Isaiah Johnson. Hope he's okay as he's being tended to around the 25-yard line. 10:27 left in the second quarter. It'll be second down and 4 from the 25 for Notre Dame when we come back. The Irish lead over North Carolina, 21-7. 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
17: 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Okay, offense on the move here, Mike. C.J. Carr already has 3 touchdown passes today, which is the 5th time he's done it in his career. One more would tie his high, which is 4. He did that against Arkansas and Rice earlier this year.
0: And they've turned to the ground game now with more than a few runs in a row. Let's see if they pull it now and do a little play action.
17: Last week, I was very encouraged to see them go over 5 rushing yards per carry for the first time this year at 5.53. Today, to your point, Mike, it's 6.2 yards per rush, which is really encouraging. And Walton's been the guy on this drive. 3 carries for 19 yards. Also caught a ball out of the backfield for 13 yards. Shotgun for Carr as the Irish move right to left. 2nd down and 4. Ball along the near hash. Carr drops and looks to throw. Has time. Now dumps it underneath to Walton, who catches at the sticks. Now trying to get to the far sideline at the 10. Wow. I mean, the speed is just so obvious. Oh. It's 15 yards by Walton, but it's intoxicating to watch.
0: Let me tell you, what a future.
17: Oh, my goodness.
0: He's going to have a now as well.
17: Yeah, I think you're right.
0: Obviously, but certainly with Aeneas Williams, Nolan James, Jonas Walton, I mean, 3 deep.
17: He caught a check down pass between the hash marks, almost coming towards the near sideline, put his foot in the turf, and just sped to the far sideline for basically the bulk of his yardage. 1st and goal from the 10. Walton still the back in the pistol behind Carr. C.J. Carr takes the snap, gives it to Walton running left. Towards the near hash marks, hits the hole and does plunge forward to the 7. It's 3 yards after Leroy Jackson stops him. 2nd and goal coming for Notre Dame.
0: That's one where he actually got hit on the line, but between the O-line, again, you give credit to the O-line continuing to drive and not letting the defender come off. Again, if the offense trades 1 for 1, if the defender doesn't come off the O-lineman to make a play, that's a win for the offense.
17: 9 minutes to go. In the second quarter, Notre Dame leads North Carolina 21-7. The Irish trailed early 7-0. They've scored 3 straight touchdowns on their last 3 offensive series. On 2nd and goal from the 7, Walton gets the carry, puts his head forward across the 5, still on his feet at the 2. Now the pile is pushing towards the goal line. Oh, he's short at the 1. What a great effort by the offensive line and Walton. They get six when they needed seven.
0: Well, yeah, I'm glad. And we do need to just keep mentioning the offensive line. We've been singing the praises of Jonas Walton, and rightfully slow. So he's an incredible runner with great balance, but that old line just keeps pushing and pushing. They again, I said it before, they are loving this drive more than anybody.
2: Official timeout for an offensive player injury. Please reset the play clock to 25 seconds. Both clocks will start on my signal.
17: I think Anthony Knapp just went off the field.
0: Yeah, I think he did.
17: But he didn't look like, okay, let's see, is he going to the tent?
0: Yeah, he is going to the tent, yes.
17: Okay, this is a guy that's started every game of his career. Now at left guard, Cam Heron has come in, and Anthony Knapp is going to the tent. He walked off on his own power,
0: yeah, he did.
17: Which is fine. All right, goal line formation here. Nobody split wide. Carl take the snap. Rolling right. He's going to keep it. Oh, he's tripped up and dropped. It's a loss of a yard, maybe two. And suddenly, got fourth and goal from the two. Offense isn't going anywhere, yeah. But some personnel changes are.
0: Not sure why you wouldn't let Jonas Walton try and finish that drive off, quite honestly. I mean, he got tripped up a little bit, C.J. Carr, but then he hit the ground, which was smart. There was a bunch of defenders around him. And I'm not sure why you just don't let Jonas Walton, like I said, finish that off with the old line.
17: Wow, fourth and goal. Ball in the far hash. Bill Belichick doesn't like what he sees. He's going to call timeout. And they had a jumbo package in there
2: first
17: earlier. A bunch of tight ends. Matt Jeffrey, who we've seen as a lead blocker sometimes. Then they all went out. Faison, Gilbert, kind of a traditional package came in. And I don't know if UNC didn't like what they saw or didn't have the personnel. They called timeout to reset on fourth and goal.
0: Would not be surprised one bit if Notre Dame just runs this ball.
17: I'm with you, kind of. I'd live and die with Jonas Walton the way he's done it here. But that timeout is also going to trigger a timeout on the field. So both teams will have some time to chew over this fourth and goal decision. 7:41 to go in the second quarter, and it's Notre Dame 21, North Carolina 7. This is the SoFi Notre Dame Radio Network.
18: 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He's got room. He's going to score.
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0: Timeout's going to help Notre Dame.
1: He sprinted over to the huddle to get back in for this play.
0: They ran one play without him. Good to see he's back on the field. Just a precautionary check, I guess. Cam Heron came in for one snap. Notre Dame was lined up for fourth and goal from the two. Bill Belichick called his first timeout. He didn't like the look, and now here you go. Ball spotted far half. Let's see what Notre Dame dials up on fourth down. They're 5-for-7 on fourth down this season. Nolan James Jr. is the back. Two receivers split wide to the far numbers. Micah Gilbert's inside the near hash. CJ Carr in the shotgun. Motions Faison. Takes the snap. Looking right. Carr has a clean pocket. Now throws back in the end zone. Incomplete. It hit the left hand of Cooper Flanagan, but he couldn't reel it in. And the Tar Heels get the stop.
1: So he wanted Faison. Faison motioned in and then ran back out like he was going to run a little fade route, but they covered it well. CJ had time, but obviously with the field so shortened at the 3-yard line, it was tough to find a hole. He tried to force one in to Flanagan and no go.
0: Peyton Waters was in the secondary covering against Flanagan. It was a pretty good throw, all things considered. Yeah. It did hit Flanagan in his left hand. He had to make a very contested catch. It's not one you expect him to, but there was at least an opportunity to possibly bring it in, but it's incomplete, and the drive stalls at the two. And for now, it's life for the Tar Heels. Edwards will take the first snap, moving left to right from his own end zone. Hands it off to Damon June, who was hit right at the line of scrimmage, and he is stopped. There's Traore again with a stomp in the hole. No gain.
1: So, Boubacar Traore, what he did there, I mean, he has outside leverage, but he was able to get his hands on the tackle so well, he just shedded him to the outside. It came underneath the offensive tackle and just made the play right at the line. Just an excellent use of hands.
0: No gain. The big boys are out there right now for Notre Dame. Elijah Hughes, Sean Sevillano, the two defensive tackles, and then Traore at the near side defensive end. Second down and 10. Edwards is 2 yards deep into his own end zone, ready for the shotgun snap, and he'll look to pass. Wants to get it out quickly. Throws near numbers. It's caught for a first down. Wow, good work after the catch against Jaden Sanders. CJ Sadler made the catch, and that's going to do wonders for North Carolina to get some breathing room.
1: Yeah, they took advantage of the softer coverage. Notre Dame was playing off. Sanders playing off on that. Got the ball to him and then said, you go make a play, and he did.
0: Okay, I just haven't seen DJ McKinney out there much today. I've seen Sanders a fair amount. Christian Gray just came back in as Osbury goes out. So Gray plays the nickel. Moore's the one corner. Then you've got Sanders playing opposite of him. First and 10, 6:20 to go here in the second. It's a two-score game. Damon June gets a toss running right. Oh, he's drilled. Who is it again? Boubacar Traore with a tackle.
1: I mean, he is just saying, I am not just a pass rusher. I am a run stopper as well. Again, he uses his hands exceptionally well. Does not let the offensive lineman into him. He does not trade one for one. Shucks the blocker and makes the tackle. Excellent fundamental play.
0: New defensive tackle unit comes in. I mean, they're almost changing D tackles every two or three plays.
1: It's a hockey change.
0: It really is. It's fun to watch. Now it's Armel Mukum out there with Francis Brew. It's their time to eat. Second down and 10. Pistol set with three receivers wide left. Edwards will take the snap. Wants to get it out quickly. Does. Fire complete to Schiff at the far hash marks. Caught it. Now he's running the wrong way.
1: Yeah.
0: Running back to the 18, which allows Traore to come across the field and make the tackle. He does manage to fall forward back to the 21, about where he started, but it's a 5-yard pickup to make it third and 5.
1: So I guarantee at one point in that run, he thought, should have gone north and south. Should have stopped the east. Listen, he's an athlete. He's looking for room. He's looking to make a play. I don't blame him for that. But at some point, you got to cut your losses, turn upfield, and get all you can.
0: He caught it right about the 21. Could have probably picked up three or four more by going north and south. He went east-west, ended up where he started.
1: And went a little south, too, I think.
0: He did. Hit all the cardinal directions. Benjamin Hall on third and 5 gets a handoff, running right. Oh, nice move. Stutter-stepped and faked out Jalen Snead. Oh, boy, Snead hit him about 3 yards after the play. Hall, if he just flops to the turf, probably gets a flag. Instead, he stays on his feet, no flag, but it is 6 yards for a first down.
1: Yeah, that's just a couple of times North Carolina has just outmanned on the outside and been able to turn the corner.
0: A couple of third and longer runs they've dialed up for first down.
1: Runs,
0: I think it's caught Notre Dame by surprise.
1: They're absolutely seeing something on the Notre Dame defense saying they can get the corner.
0: Okay, Tar Heels. I mean, that last offensive drive stalling out kind of kept them in this thing. They run it again, this time with Hall, straight ahead along the near hash marks. He's stuffed right at the line of scrimmage, no gain.

0: There's a little chippiness going on out there. All right, I like that.
1: Oh, yeah, it's been like that.
0: Talking, yes. Uh-huh.
1: Oh. That time it was Adon Schuler and Jelani Thurman, tight end. They've been matched up a couple times in pass coverage.
0: Okay.
1: North Carolina now has run three first down plays this drive. They've picked up no yards. Second and 10 every time, but they've picked up a couple of first downs. They're at their own 27, moving left to right. Edwards on second and 10, takes the snap, drops. Now he has to flush and roll left and run. He's across the 30, tucks it, and spills forward to the 35. That's a generous spot up to the 37, but it will move the sticks. They give him 10 yards and a first down.
0: That's just good coverage downfield. If you're in man coverage, your back is turned to the quarterback. He saw that deep drop by the one defensive player not in man, and he did a nice job just saying, okay, I'll just take off.
1: Got to give the Tar Heels credit. They've hung in there and given themselves a chance to possibly score, and then they also get the ball to start the third quarter. Pistol formation, 3 minutes and 5 seconds to go in the second quarter of play. It's 21-7 Notre Dame. Edwards turns, hands it off. Hall with a head of steam, running straight downhill along the far hash marks. He's hit at the 40, then gets to the 41. Drake Bowen, the first one to meet him, will get credit for the tackle.
0: Well, I tell you, that was just pure running back linebacker meeting in the hole. And Hall, again, as I said, 230 pounds. He didn't take Drake Bowen down the field a whole lot. Drake stood him up pretty well.
1: That looked like an old-fashioned Oklahoma drill.
0: That sure did. That was something.
1: Okay, McGill now checks in at running back. They've managed to use all three backs well so far as North Carolina. Two receivers right, tight end motions left to right. So nobody on the left side of the formation with the ball spotted just inside the far hash mark. Edwards takes the snap. Now he's going to look left, scan back right, throw over the middle, caught into Irish territory. It's a first down and more. Thurman with a sliding catch against Schuler, and again, they come together and jaw after the play. It goes for 15.
0: Yeah, they're going to be jawing all game because they're going to seem to be in coverage on one another the entire game. He had a step, and Billy Edwards had a nice throw.
1: So it takes us to the two-minute timeout on the field, and the Tar Heels have moved into Irish territory. First and 10 coming for North Carolina from Notre Dame's 44-yard line when we come back. It's Notre Dame 21, North Carolina 7. This is the SoFi Notre Dame Radio Network.
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0: Starting to rain a little bit. It's been overcast basically the entire day. What does your weather map say, Tony, that you don't believe?
1: My weather app said it was going to rain before kickoff, and it didn't rain. Now it's raining, so here comes the fake weather. it's coming down. It says, actually, the cell I'm looking at, I think it's going to be here for the next hour or so.
0: Did a meteorologist hurt you?
1: It must have, yeah.
0: Something happened?
1: I don't trust him.
0: You have a bad experience?
1: I just get burned by the weather. I told you, you know that golf tournament I told you about?
0: Yeah.
1: Supposed to play 36. You played zero that day.
0: I would think maybe more. It was like when you were a kid and they said you'd have a snow day and you didn't. Where you'd be mad. You'd go, oh, no.
1: You know what kids will never experience now is turning on the TV to just wait and see.
0: Wait and see if your school is called.
1: Oh, my gosh.
0: So true. And love that. Parents hated that.
1: Yeah, now they're just checking the app the morning of on emails.
0: There was something all huddling around the TV going, yes.
1: I know. We've deprived our future generations of that joy. Okay, the rain is falling, and it's playing a factor here because they were just covering the ball at the 44-yard line. Now they're ready to go, and the Tar Heels have it. They have two timeouts. Yep, two timeouts moving left to right. Fresh set of downs, first and 10. Notre Dame leads 21-7. Billy Edwards Jr. takes the snap, wants to throw. He's got time. Now scans back left and throws complete at the 40-yard line. Catch is made by Easter. Jaden Sanders tackles him at the 38. They'll give him 6 yards.
0: And Notre Dame was just letting them go ahead and catch it underneath, keep the clock running. But these wide receivers occasionally are catching balls, North Carolina, with some space.
1: This drive started at their own 3-yard line, and this will now be the 11th play of the drive. A minute 30 to go. Here in the second quarter, North Carolina gets the ball to start the second half. Edwards drops, looking to pass again. Heaves one across the middle. It's caught and held on to by Easter. He's able to win against Christian Gray, and he's taken down at the 26-yard line for 12 more yards.
0: Boy, I thought Gray was going to pull it out of his hands. Tell you, the one thing we haven't seen really by either D-line is pressure on a quarterback. Both quarterbacks have had time to throw the ball.
1: Edwards is 9 for 14 for 113, a touchdown and two picks. Got to give him credit, though. He's really hung in there tough.
0: Yes, he has.
1: Takes the shotgun snap and looks to pass again. Clean pocket over the middle again, and it's caught again. Another tight end catch. Jelani Thurman, as he and Easter are doing all the damage. 1 minute left. He's all the way inside. He's at the 14-yard line.
0: And they're doing the damage in the middle of the field. Notre Dame is going to have to make some adjustments. It's just too big of a hole in the middle of the field behind the linebackers. They're running an underneath crossing route to take the linebacker out, and it's just opening up the space in front of the safeties.
1: Notre Dame was allowing the least yards per game in the country at 199 coming in. North Carolina is already at 174 here in the opening half. Clock is at 35 seconds and counting. Two timeouts for North Carolina. First and 10 from the Irish 14. They're going to run it on first and 10. McGill straight ahead. No gain. He's stopped at the 14 by Boubacar Traore. And they have to use their second timeout with 30 seconds left.
0: I get the call. I definitely understand the call, especially when you have timeouts.
6: It's a 30-second timeout.
0: But right now, this is a good drive by North Carolina. As you mentioned, they deferred, won the toss deferred. They get the ball to start the third quarter. They could be starting the third quarter with a little bit of momentum.
1: Yeah, there's a lot to process here because they have to come away this drive with points.
0: Yes.
1: Seven goes so much further than three, but if you're being realistic, you could probably tell yourself as a coach right now, if we can just get three, and we come out of the locker room and get at least three, suddenly we're in a one-score game with Notre Dame.
0: Especially since this drive started at the 3-yard line for North Carolina.
1: Yeah, we've talked so much over the years about under Marcus Freeman, Notre Dame winning that middle eight.
0: Yeah.
1: Well, North Carolina is going to take care of the first four of the middle eight and have the ball to start the next four of the middle eight. So they've kind of flipped that script on the Irish here.
0: Yeah, they're going to. Chris Ash, the D coordinator, is certainly going to have some conversations with this defense in the locker room about that middle of the field.
1: How about this, too, Mike? This drive now has gone 13 plays, 83 yards. The ball's at the 14, and it's taken 7 minutes and 4 seconds to this point.
0: Something this Notre Dame defense is not used to.
1: They've not yet given up multiple touchdowns in a game this year. Edwards in the shotgun on 2nd and 10. Takes the snap. Now he's got pressure. Throws. Leonard Moore tipped it and broke it up.
0: Yeah.
1: Blanket coverage against the tight end Thurman, and it'll be 3rd and 10.
0: Yeah, I mean, that was just Edwards going through his reads and ended up going where he went. But, I mean, Moore had incredible coverage. There was actually a little bit of pressure on Edwards that time. He had to get rid of the ball. I don't really think he wanted to take on Leonard Moore. The rain is starting to come down hard.
1: Leonard Moore's been tested today's answer the bell. He did catch one ball against him, but after that, nothing. He's matched up with Jordan Schiff on the near numbers right now. Third down and 10 from the Irish 14. Edwards looking to pass. Throwing for the end zone. Sliding catch. Touchdown, Tar Heels. heels. Jelani Thurman beats Adon Shuler, and it's a one-score game.
0: Well, unfortunately for Notre Dame, there's no doubt that Jelani Thurman's been winning the matchup with Adon Shuler. And that's somewhere where North Carolina is going to continue to attack.
1: That was a well-drawn-up play, and then Edwards with a great throw to a sliding Thurman in really difficult conditions. Yeah. The rain's coming down. Tar Heels piece it together despite the rain as they come after the kick here. Ooh, they nearly got there, but the extra point is good.
0: Yeah, that was a nice little inside move by Thurman, then broke to the outside.
1: That is by far the most impressive drive anybody has strung together this year against Notre Dame. It's the longest touchdown drive by far. 15 plays, 97 yards. It takes 7 minutes and 13 seconds. Edwards goes 7 of 8 for 77. And Jelani Thurman now in the game, he leads them with 4 catches for 40 yards and that touchdown. And once more, we have a football game.
0: And you're going to see Jelani Thurman targeted more. There's no doubt about it. Now with 21 seconds to go, Notre Dame does have 3 timeouts, but I don't know if they're going to try and put anything together. Again, North Carolina starts with the ball in the third quarter.
1: Yeah, I'll be curious to see what the play calls look like.
0: Yeah.
1: You got the timeouts, and like you said, you have to give the ball away to start the third, so they might maybe take one shot, see how it goes.
0: It's usually the first play. You see what you gain in that first play to decide what you're going to do.
1: North Carolina calling timeout. Got the side judge. They stopped play for a moment. I guess they wanted to have a conversation. Now we're ready. Okay.
0: Now he's really kicking a wet ball.
1: He might get a chance. Jonas Walton's back there ready to return. See if somebody gets their hands on one here. This is a low one hop at the 5-yard line. Walton bobbles it momentarily. Now picks it up and runs straight ahead. He's across the 20, out over the 25, lunges forward to the 30. It does take 7 seconds off the clock. And the Irish offense will start at their 30 with 3 timeouts, but what do you do with 14 seconds?
0: Well, you either try a safe play and get a lot of yards after the catch, or you hoist one up, hope for a big play, whether it's a catch or whether it's interference. But you have to go a long way to get in the field goal range.
1: I was going to say, best case, you're able to get 3 snaps off in 14 seconds, and it's probably, if you need those big plays, it's most likely 2 plays.
0: They're just going to kneel on it. Yeah.
1: Wow. I mean, that's mission accomplished for North Carolina. They start on their own 3. Notre Dame doesn't get to use any of their timeouts. They score, and the Irish go to the locker room somehow after all that hard work with just a 1 touchdown lead, some pushing and shoving by the Lions. Okay. We're going to have to get them separated here. Marcus Freeman's in the mix.
0: That's Anthony Knapp there. Getting in the grill of some player, but there's no doubt North Carolina has the momentum going into the locker room.
1: Wow. There were 7 minutes left in the second quarter. Looked like Notre Dame was about to go up 28-7. Maybe put this one away. And then the Tar Heels forced the stop, marched down. We got ourselves a 1-score game at halftime. 21-14. Notre Dame leads after 2 quarters of play. Now let's send it back to Johnny Soper for the SoFi Notre Dame halftime report.
6: All right, Tony, thank you very much. Coming up after the break, we'll get you all the highlights and stats from the first half in Chapel Hill, plus scores from other games. And a little later on in the halftime show, Golic's first half thoughts. The score, Notre Dame 21, North Carolina 14. The halftime show begins after these messages on the SoFi Notre Dame Radio Network.
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6: Thank you very much. Halftime in Chapel Hill at Keenan Stadium, and Notre Dame leads North Carolina 21-14. The Irish got the ball first. They got one first down and then punted. Jasper Scaife mishandled the snap, but he was able to get the punt off, and Carolina's first possession began at their own 26-yard line. They hit a 44-yarder on third down to Jordan Shipp. That set them up inside the 10, and they scored on a 6-yard pitching catch to their tight end Shamar Easter. 7 plays, 74 yards to give Carolina a 7-0 lead. The Irish responded with a 7 play, 75-yard touchdown scoring drive, a drive that featured Jordan Faison 4 times, gains of 11, 14, 10, and then a 28-yard touchdown pass from CJ Carr to tie the score at 7. On the first play of Carolina's ensuing possession, Boubacar Traore hit quarterback Billy Edwards Jr., altered the pass, and it was picked off by Kingston Viliamu-Asa. On the very next play, C.J. Carr found Jaden Greathouse from 12 yards out. First touchdown for Greathouse since the national championship game 2 years ago. 2 touchdowns in a 15-second span to make it 14-7 Notre Dame. And Billy Edwards Jr. was picked off again. This time floated one over the middle, and Luke Talich with a heavily taped wrist took it away. Second INT of the season for Talich, gave the Irish the ball back at their own 23-yard line. And facing 3rd and 7 on the first play of the second quarter, a busted coverage led to a 39-yard touchdown pass to Jordan Faison, who was wide open. Second TD of the game for Faison made the score Notre Dame 21, North Carolina 7. Tar Heels went 3 and out. And then on Notre Dame's ensuing possession, Jonas Walton entered into the game. He had 7 touches on the 10-play drive, but Notre Dame failed to score. They went for it on 4th and goal from the 3-yard line. C.J. Carr's pass attempt to Cooper Flanagan incomplete in the end zone. And then North Carolina took over at their own 3, and they went 97 yards in 15 plays. They scored on a 14-yard pass from Billy Edwards Jr. to Jelani Thurman, the tight end, to cut the deficit to 21-14. Irish got the ball back with just 14 seconds to play in the half, and they took a knee. Time now to listen to our top play from the first half.
1: Three receivers set. Two split to the near hash marks with the ball on the far hash mark. Edwards calls for the snap. Here comes a blitz. Drops, looking to throw down the near numbers. Up for the air, and Talich goes up, and he's got another interception. Luke Talich read it, and he takes it away at the 23-yard line. The Irish have their second takeaway of the opening quarter.
6: Notre Dame outgained North Carolina 244-188, 169 through the air for the Irish, 75 on the ground for North Carolina, 139 through the air and 49 on the ground. Jordan Faison with a great first half, six receptions, 109 yards and two touchdowns. The Irish ran the ball for 75 yards at 5 yards a carry. Aeneas Williams, the leading ball carrier, four carries and 29 yards. C.J. Carr, 13 of 18 for 169, three touchdowns, a completion percentage of 72%. Billy Edwards Jr. for Carolina, 11 of 17, 139 yards, two touchdowns, two interceptions, 65% through the air. The halftime score, Notre Dame 21, North Carolina 14. Scores from other games after these messages. 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
6: 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The halftime score, Notre Dame 21, North Carolina 14. Scores from other games in progress. 7th-ranked Alabama leads 16th-ranked Mississippi State 28-14 with a minute 56 to play until halftime. UCF up 10-0 over 20th-ranked Houston at the half. Boston College down by 3 to 21st-ranked SMU. The score 13-10 at the half. 2nd-ranked Georgia up over Vanderbilt 14-7 with 9:55 to play in the second quarter. And in Minneapolis, Minnesota down 14-7 to the Michigan Wolverines. The score, Notre Dame 21, North Carolina 14. We'll get Golic's first half thoughts after these messages on the SoFi Notre Dame Radio Network.
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6: 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Johnny Soper with you. The halftime score, Notre Dame 21, North Carolina 14. Let's bring in Mike Golick, who's out in the broadcast booth at Keenan Stadium in Chapel Hill. This is a seven-point game, Mike, but it does not feel like it. It feels like Notre Dame really dominated that first half. But that long 97-yard drive that North Carolina put together right before the half has them feeling pretty good right now.
25: Well, it really does. I mean, you look at the sequence, Notre Dame fourth and goal on their North Carolina 3-yard line. They go for it, don't make it. They would have gone up 28-7 at that point. They don't make it, and then North Carolina puts together a 15-play, 97-yard drive over 7 minutes, and all of a sudden they have the momentum because they have the ball coming out in the third quarter. But you're right. It felt like Notre Dame, once the beginning that sequence was out of the way in the beginning of the game, that Notre Dame took over with three straight scores. But listen, Notre Dame defense is going to have their work cut out for them. Jelani Thurman having a big game, the tight end, four catches for 40 yards and that one touchdown. Notre Dame's going to have to figure it out. The middle of the field has been open.
6: 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You were just headed there, Mike. I was going to ask you, what's the answer for Jelani Thurman? It looks like, especially on that drive before the half, that Carolina was picking on the Irish safeties. How do they respond here in the second half?
25: Yeah, I mean, that's are they going to leave a Don? It's been a Don Shuler and Jelani Thurman pretty much matched up the entire game. Will they leave it that way? Well, Don Shuler's a heck of a safety. There's no doubt about it. He can come back and have a better second half. So will they leave it on that? Also, let's just not put it all there. Notre Dame, 13 sacks coming into the game, none in the first half. Both these teams are good pass-rushing teams, and neither team has a sack. So Notre Dame was going to need to put some more pressure on the quarterback.
6: 21-14 the score. The Irish lead the Tar Heels. Second half kick coming your way next. 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
6: Halftime score, Notre Dame 21, North Carolina 14. Time for the second half. Let's go back out to the broadcast booth. Along with Mike Golic, here's Tony Simeone.
1: All right, Johnny, thank you very much. Rain continues to fall here in Chapel Hill. We're about a minute away from kicking off the second half. Tar Heels are going to have the football, Mike. It feels like it's a really good time for the defense to make a statement to start the second half.
25: Yeah, they got two turnovers in the first half. They're plus two in the turnover category. And let's also see how the rain affects this, right? Because it's been raining pretty hard through the entire halftime. It was sprinkling at first, but it's been raining hard as of late. So we'll see how much that affects this game.
1: I was watching the specialists who come out about 4 or 5 minutes before everyone else when they came on the field to start the second half. They were taking snaps. I saw multiple snaps on both sides just go right through the hands of guys. You got to make the adjustment here, and it's easier said than done.
25: Yeah, it definitely is. And when it's raining harder, especially for the quarterbacks and receivers, you can actually grip the ball a little better. When it's just a lighter rain, it gets slick. The field slick, the ball slick. The harder it rains, and quite honestly, the more drenched the ball gets, you can actually hold it a little better.
1: Notre Dame has given up multiple touchdowns in a game for the first time this year. It comes in the first half. You know, two touchdowns in the first half. They've given up three all season through their first four games. Also, 188 yards of offense for the Tar Heels. More than half came on their final drive of the first half. But that's nearly what Notre Dame has been allowing per game, 199 to opponents. So let's just see if maybe Chris Ash and the staff saw a few things and make the adjustment here for half two. Irish set to kick it away. Micah Drescher with a high end-over-end kick. This is playable. They field it at the three-yard line. They're going to bring it out left to right. There's a crease across the 20. Now a block out across the near sideline. Uh-oh. Down the near sideline. This has a chance to go, and this game is tied. A kickoff return for touchdown for North Carolina to open the second half. Jaden Jefferson houses it.
25: Well, we wondered if there was going to be a kickoff return all game, and I think, and I said, how will the rain affect the game? Shorten the kickoff in the rain, returnable. They had a big hole and untouched the entire way, 97 yards.
1: You go back earlier in the game, it was 7-0. Notre Dame scored, then they had an interception and scored a play later. Seemed like they flipped the game on its head. Now, wow. Oh, muffed snap. Oh, the play's loose. Extra point's not good. Now a flag comes out. A jump ball tipped and then incomplete in the end zone. Well, just like that, the specialists, they muffed the snap like I saw in warm-ups. But a flag on the play.
9: Going to try holding offense number 48. Penalties declined. The try is no good.
1: So I take it all back. North Carolina has not tied the game. It's 21-20. Extra point, no good, and that looms large the rest of the way.
25: We talked about how quickly will the rain affect. The rain affected the kickoff, not going to the end zone. Rain affected the extra point, and we've just started the third quarter.
1: Wow, 14:46 left in the third. It's a one-point game. Notre Dame still leads. That's big for now. We'll see how it plays out the rest of the way, but if you're on one of these sidelines, you better get ready. You got to get into the mud now because you know it's about to be a weird finish to this game.
25: Yep. But both teams are playing in it. The rain, how do you deal with it? Notre Dame is in a situation they haven't been in before. They've given up the most points they have all year. It's a close game in the third quarter. Outside of it being in the third quarter and 13-10 with Syracuse, and they blew Syracuse out. How do they respond?
1: Notre Dame had only given up 33 total points in the first four games coming in. And one of those was a garbage time touchdown last week. It's really only 26 points allowed in the run of play for the most part. I mean, North Carolina's at 20, and we're only 14 seconds into the second half. Goodness.
25: Let's see if Notre Dame gets a return now.
1: Yes.
25: All the kicks have been out of the end zone except for the last one. Let's see if this one is.
1: Jonas Walton's waiting for it. In his own end zone, Aaron Burrell set to kick it right to left. Oh, got some good wood on that one. That'll bounce in the back of the end zone, and the Irish will bring the offense on the field. Well, the stadium capacity is at about, I'd say, 50 to 60%.
25: Yeah.
1: Some people have hit the concourse due to the rain. Give the students some credit. They're sticking around. This is probably a pretty fun afternoon if you're a student.
25: Oh, absolutely. Get a little wet. It's still warm out here. It's not like it's cold rain, and your team's 1 point away.
1: Oh. Talked about how this would go a long way. I mean, Bill Belichick does not have a ranked win yet as the coach at North Carolina. But if they were to win North Carolina, this would be the highest ranked opponent they've won against in program history, number 3 Notre Dame. Irish offense on the field now. Four receivers to begin their first drive of the second half. They lead 21-20. Jonas Walton is the back. He stands behind C.J. Carr, gets a handoff running left, turns up the far numbers. He's got good yardage on first down. Over the 30, up to the 33. That's 8 yards on first down for Jonas Walton, who had the most carries of any back in the first half.
25: Yeah, you talk about North Carolina, the win over top teams. 0-4, they beat number 4 Miami. That was the highest ranked team. Notre Dame, number 3 ranked. That's why I said it would be higher. Let's hope we don't get there.
1: Yeah, again, Notre Dame is 21-2 all time against the Tar Heels. Second down and 2 for C.J. Carr in the shotgun. Threw 3 touchdown passes in the first half. Takes the snap, gives to Walton again. Dancing the hole now, makes some space across the 35. First down and more. Tumbles to the 39. That's a 14-yard pickup. Beg your pardon. 14 yards on the first 2 carries for Walton, and it's first and 10.
25: And interesting, Walton starting out the third quarter as the main back. He ran hard, whether running the ball or catching the ball out of the backfield. He is certainly he has shown something up to this point, but he's really putting it together.
1: 7 carries for 42 yards now on the game for Walton. Pistol formation again, and a fresh set of downs for the Irish. C.J. Carr claps for the football. This time he'll fake it. Rolling right. Carr now steps up and he can run across the 40 towards midfield. Oh, he dives forward and absorbs a shot from Peyton Seelman, the linebacker. Looks just fine as he gets to his feet. Runs for 9 yards to the 47.
25: So that play is always designed to have a wide open tight end dragging, and that was Flanagan that time, but to North Carolina's credit, they covered it. But C.J. Carr noticed that right away and said, okay, I'm going to go for some yards.
1: Second down and one. What do they dial up here as the Irish approach midfield, leading by one? Just 2 minutes into the third quarter, North Carolina housed the opening kickoff to begin the second half. Pistol set with a receiver each direction for Carr on second and one. Gives to Walton, running straight ahead. He's gobbled up. Good work, though. He actually rolls over a defensive tackle when he was hit right around the line of scrimmage and does enough to roll over Leroy Jackson for the first down.
25: Boy, whether his pads are going forward or he spins out of it, he is a human positive gain running back. He was hit right at the line, and you're right, just spun right over the D lineman.
1: Real indicator, too, that he's the one, like you mentioned, starting this second half of a very important football game in a really precarious spot. Fresh set of downs. Irish a yard shy of midfield at their own 49. Three receivers set. Gilbert to the left. Greathouse and Faison to the right. Walton gets the carry again. Straight ahead, plunging along the far hash marks. He's stopped at the 48 of North Carolina. They might give him the 47. It's close. 3 or 4 yards on first down sets up second.
25: These are obviously safe plays in the rain and with a wet field, but they're also, if they're successful, they're going to set up a nice play action like they tried to get a wide open dragging tight end, which didn't work before, but they're trying to set something up as well.
1: 11:50 and counting here in the third quarter. Notre Dame leads by a single point. C.J. Carr stands in the shotgun on second and seven. Takes the snap, throws quickly, far side for Gilbert, broken up. That looked like a ball that may have been affected by the rain. Did not have a lot of zip on it. Jaden Patterson was able to jump the route and break it up, and it's third and seven.
25: The ball didn't have zip on it. Also, the ball coming from the center to the quarterback is not coming as fast as it has. It's not getting back there with the zip on it because of the rain.
1: And now you got third down, third and five. Irish need the 41-yard line. Walton's still the back. Four receivers. Jack Larson's in at tight end. Out of the shotgun, Walton gets the handoff. Has a hole up the middle. He's tackled shy of the sticks. They'll spot him at the 43. It makes it fourth and two, and you have to imagine they're going for it.
25: There's not even a question they're going to go for it. And certainly at this point, again, with the effect on the rain, as you mentioned, that ball did not have a lot of zip on it, so it's going to be short passes or runs.
1: Here comes the jumbo set. Well, no, Gilbert stays on the field. Matt Jeffrey's on the field, too. So you got two tight ends left, two receivers right. Fourth and two. Notre Dame's 0 for 1 on fourth down today. 5 for 8 on fourth down this season. Now, if nothing else, you force North Carolina to use a timeout.
9: First charge, timeout, North Carolina.
1: You're going to want those later today if you're Bill Belichick and this coaching staff. But they did use one on the last fourth and two, and they got the stop.
25: They did. This would be a huge, huge continued momentum for North Carolina.
1: Yeah, massive play coming after a timeout on the field. It's Notre Dame 21, North Carolina 20. 11 minutes and 8 seconds remain in the third quarter. Fourth and two coming from the Tar Heel 43 when we come back. This is the SoFi Notre Dame Radio Network.
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1: 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Okay, Mike Golic, here you go, fourth and two.
25: A lot of time left, but boy, it seems like a really big play. North Carolina clearly has the momentum. They've stopped Notre Dame on a fourth down already in this game. You're looking for 2 yards to keep the drive going. This is a monster play with a lot of time left.
1: And the big play to this point that kind of flipped the game was fourth and goal from the two for Notre Dame, leading 21-7. Midway point of the second quarter, they didn't score. The Tar Heels then marched down 97 yards and scored to end the first half. Then they returned the opening second half kick, and here we are.
25: The rain has definitely lightened up a bit.
1: It still continues to fall, but not nearly at the pace it was earlier. Fourth and two. Jonas Walton's the back. Two tight ends left. Two receivers right for C.J. Carr. They need the 41-yard line. Carr now comes towards the line, barks out instructions. Play clock's at 15. Plenty of time for the snap. Matt Jeffrey now motions right to left. They take the snap. Give to Walton. Running left. Cuts inside. Stays on his feet and gets across the 40-yard line. Good work by the offensive line and Walton to get 4 yards when they needed two to move the sticks.
25: He had a one-on-one with Greg Smith. And who was going to win, offense or defense? And that time I talked about Walton. He does a great job of always going forward. What an impressive outing he is having.
1: What trust in the freshman back.
25: Yes.
1: They give him the ball on fourth and two. And a pivotal point in the game, and he delivers. Fresh set of downs here, 10:35 and counting in the third quarter. Pistol formation for Carr. Turns and hands it off to Walton. Here's his 12th carry of the game. Cuts back inside, and again, it's positive yards every time for Walton, it seems. Takes 4 yards as he earns up to the 35-yard line on the ground.
25: Well, this is what you want to do. If you have a good running game and it's rain or bad weather, you could have a serious advantage. This is on the O-line and on the back, basically going straight ahead. Not a lot of cutting. It's a lot of straight-ahead moves.
1: 10th play of the drive coming here for Notre Dame. They've run it 8 of the 9 times so far on this first drive of the second half. Two receivers. Faison's left, Gilbert's right. Pistol set on 2nd and 6. Carr play fakes, booting right, rolling, looking downfield towards the sideline. Throws, wow, as he tried to throw it away. It hit the hand of the defensive tackle, Leroy Jackson. Ricocheted back into the field of play and falls to the turf.
25: So again, those plays where you fake the dive up and you have the quarterback roll out, that's intended to really have a wide open receiver that you can throw to right away. You have usually a short crosser, a middle crosser, and a deep out. And that time, give North Carolina credit, they absolutely covered it up.
1: Could be 4-down territory again, although you know, you're kind of approaching Porath's range here, but it is rainy. Third down and 6, 4 receivers set. Carr now motions Larson left. Out of the shotgun, takes the snap, gives to Walton. Oh, sheds a tackle straight ahead over the 30, lunging. He's short of the sticks. Stops the 30, 1 yard shy. It's a 5-yard carry before Peyton Waters takes him down, and now it's 4th and 1.
25: Boy, Jalen Harvey came crashing down from the end spot, but could not take down Jonas Walton, who was absolutely running so well, running through tackles, over tackles, and now another 4th down.
1: Notre Dame today, 1 for 2 on 4th down. 4th and 1, pistol set again with Walton behind Carr. Ball spotted between the hashes. Irish going left to right. They need the 29-yard line. Takes the snap, gives to Walton straight ahead. He's got the 1st down. Oh, wow. Extra yardage after he picks up the 1st down. Dives over the 25 to the 23. Derek McDonald with the tackle, and it's 7 yards for Walton again.
25: So we're in the no surprise part of this game, right? We know what Notre Dame's doing, and they've tried to play action it and roll out, but again, North Carolina has covered it well, so they're just going to stick to the bread and butter and hand it to Jonas going up the gut.
1: 14 carries for 71 yards on the game. 43 have come on this drive for Jonas Walton. fresh set of downs. 8.5 minutes to go here in the third quarter. Carr from the shotgun gives to Walton again. Running left, has another hole. Now bounces out to the outside. Far numbers inside the 10. Puts his head down and rumbles to the 5-yard line. Another big time run for Jonas Walton. This one chews up 18 yards.
25: So that was great blocking by the O-line initially. Got him to linebacker depth, and then he made a great cut to the outside. Give this line credit. They're getting a push, but then his cut to the outside and his speed, Tony. I mean, his acceleration is exceptional.
1: This is fun to watch. 15 carries, 89 yards for the freshman. They are pounding away on the Tar Heels on this opening third quarter drive. First and goal from the 5. Back in the shotgun, Walton's going to get it again. Full head of steam, straight ahead, earns a couple. They'll spot him down at the 3. It'll make it second and goal from the 3. See how the Irish handle the red zone this time.
25: I mean, listen, you already mentioned it. What they're doing and putting the trust in Jonas Walton, starting the third quarter after North Carolina returns a kick all the way in a one-point game and giving him the ball on 2 fourth down plays.
1: He had 5 carries in the first half. He has 11 on this drive alone. Second down and goal from the 3. Ball in the far hash. Irish moving left to right. Carr from the shotgun gives to Walton running left. This time they blow it up.
25: Yep.
1: In the backfield, Jalen Harvey crashing down. This time he gets to him.
25: Yep, that time he got to him. Doing a heck of a jump. And he's unaccounted for. You're hoping to have the play hit the line of scrimmage before the end man on the line can get there. He's not supposed to be blocked. He just made a great play.
1: Now Walton goes out. That was his 12th carry of the drive. Aeneas Williams checks in on third and goal from the 5. Gosh, they got into the red zone again. It's eerily similar to the last drive. And they came in with no points. Some big-time decisions coming here on third and goal from the 5. Carr claps the ball, rolls right, looking right, throws to the flat. Williams makes the catch at the 3, but he's tackled right at the 3-yard line. Great coverage by Derek McDonald. Stops him in his tracks. Marcus Freeman motioned for the field goal unit. Now he calls them off. Fourth and goal from the 3. They're going to stay on the field.
25: I mean, Notre Dame in the red zone coming into this game is 23rd in the country.
1: I don't know. I love a 4-point lead in a wet game like this. Yeah. But they're going to keep the offense on the field.
25: They might just be trying to get him to jump.
1: Could be a hard count.
25: Yeah.
1: And I would not take a timeout if you let the play clock go down. You're going to need it. Play clock's down to 6.
25: Yeah, I don't think they're running a play.
1: Play clock's at 2. Carr. Oh, he got him to jump.
25: Got him to jump. Oh,
1: free play.
25: My God.
1: Carr has a free play. Flags on the field. Carr rolling left. Now back to his right at the 10. He can tuck it and run.
25: Oh.
1: Back to the end zone. He dives and scores. Touchdown, Notre Dame. C.J. Carr does it.
9: Offside, defense, number 11. Penalties declined. Touchdown.
25: If I was ever going to jump on one of your calls, this was going to be it. What
1: that was
25: a crazy
1: amazing
25: play. There's no way you thought they were going to run a play. Then a North Carolina player actually jumped. I can't believe he jumped. So you have an absolute free play. CJ's looking left, rolls right, sees a hole, and does it himself. Unbelievable cap off to that drive.
1: Wow, they were never going to snap that football.
25: No.
1: Great job by CJ, and give Ashton Craig credit at center as well.
25: Right. Absolutely right.
1: They read the situation, they get the free play, and then they muff the snap on the extra point. It's loose. Jasper Scaife has the ball at the 30. They're running after him. Scaife at the 30. Can he get rid of it? No! He's tackled at the 20, and he's down. Neither team has been able to convert on the extra point, and it's a 7-point game. Okay, everyone just get a grip.
25: Holy smokes. The rain has affected this half.
1: We are going to have a lot to process, but for now, just accept this. 17 plays, 75 yards, 9 minute and 10 second drive, and with 5:36 to go in the third quarter, the Irish are on top by 7. It's 27-20 over the Tar Heels. 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

0: Now you have a free play, and everybody runs the play that got called, but you didn't plan on running.
1: Right.
0: So it actually worked to perfection the way they did that.
1: It reminds me, it's different, but you go back to the Sugar Bowl 2 years ago when they had the special teams play. They ran the special teams unit off. They brought Riley Leonard in the offense on. He had the hard count, and they did the exact same thing.
0: Right.
1: They drew him offside and got the free first down. Same concept, though, that you're telling me, and I think maybe a lot of people don't know, it's not on CJ Carr to bark out that signal. It's all on the center in that split second to read it, as Drescher is going to kick another kick. Oh, and a fair catch called for.
0: Wow.
1: After Jefferson housed the last one, he takes a fair catch at the 8-yard line, but and the offense will come on the field.
0: Normally you'll see, like in this case, it was Gerby Lambert over the guy who jumped, that the lineman will reach out and touch the person to say, okay, we got offsides, but no play can run.
1: That would do you no good in this instance. Yeah.
0: Right, you just move the ball half the distance and a goal still would have been fourth down. Third down.
1: I should also mention, too, that there's now been two extra points attempted in this half after the rain. Both have gone through the holder's hands, so 7-point game, you certainly shouldn't expect the extra point to be good. And if you need a late field goal in this game, that is anything but a sure thing. So first offensive snaps for North Carolina in the second half. Billy Edwards out of the shotgun, rolls right, throws back across his body, and that hits the turf. And it looks like both Edwards and Carr, in the few times they've thrown it, they've not looked comfortable with this wet ball. It's second and 10.
0: So on that play, they tried to, again, they tried the play action, roll the quarterback out, and Jelani Thurman, one of the receivers, dragging across. He was covered that time by Christian Gray. Good coverage by the Notre Dame defense on all the receivers.
1: They were getting Thurman in a lot of matchups with the Don Shuler, who early in the half, Shuler was winning, and then Thurman got loose a few times late. There's some miscommunication right now by the Irish secondary. Now they get lined up on second and 10. They're going to run it. Tar Heels running left along the near hash marks. Benjamin Hall gets 4 yards, and it's going to be a quick third down for UNC.
0: This would be huge for the Notre Dame defense to get a three and out, because that North Carolina defense was on the field a long time, and to have them go right back out would be tough.
1: Yeah, it was a 17-play, 9-minute drive for Notre Dame. North Carolina, this is just their third offensive play of the half, because they returned the opening kick for a touchdown. Four receivers, three to the right. Balls along the near hash for Benjamin Hall. Or beg your pardon, for Billy Edwards. He drops, looking to throw on third down, and they get home. It's a sack. Francis Prue, the first one to get there. Bryce Young in on the act as well. And the Irish force a punt.
0: Well, again, great coverage by Notre Dame. We talked about what adjustments they were going to make at halftime, because the middle of the field had been open. They wanted Benjamin Hall, Billy Edwards, on a wheel route. But really nice coverage by Jaden Osbury.
1: Moves the ball back to the 22-yard line, and Aaron Burrell has to come out to punt. Faison standing at his own 32.
0: Let's see how this snap works.
1: Yeah. Coming after it. They are. Oh, he just got it away. Yeah. Oh, no. Yeah. And a flag comes out. Faison will pick it up at the 25. Just get out of bounds. And now there's two flags out there. Burrell may have drawn another game-changing penalty.
0: Well, if it's roughing, going to be a first down. That's what they're discussing. Looks like just,
1: oh, if it's just running,
0: running
1: into the kicker,
0: that'd
1: be a gift. Right now the ball's at the 32, where Faison went out.
0: Now, I doubt they're going to want to punt it again. If it's just running into the kicker, it's 5 yards, it'll still be fourth down. I doubt they'd want to take the chance and punt it again and go through the snap.
1: No.
0: So Notre Dame catches a break there. It's not roughing the kicker.
1: Tar Heel fans are upset.
2: Running into the kicker, defense number 10. That penalty is declined. First down, Notre Dame. Timeout.
1: So Logan Thomas will be thankful that it's just running into the kicker not roughing.
0: Knew Notre Dame was going to go after one, that's for sure. They live by that.
1: So the Irish will get to keep the football, and I think they're going to start at their own 32. They might back it up after they get it respawned. But takes us to another timeout on the field. 4:08 left in the third quarter of play. It's Notre Dame 27, North Carolina 20. This is the SoFi Notre Dame Radio Network.
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7: Notre Dame leads 27-20 over the Tar Heels of North Carolina with 4:08 left in the third quarter. 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
8: So the difference there of running into the kicker and roughing the kicker. You're going to get a roughing the kicker call if you run into the punter's plant leg. That's what can win. That's the only pin in the ground that can cause an injury. In Notre Dame, they hit his kicking leg. His leg was in the air, and they kick him and spun him around. That's why it's running into the kicker. Hit the plant leg, that would have been a personal foul. That would have been roughing. That would have been 15 yards and a first down.
7: It's very, thank you for the interpretation. Very interesting description there. And then what I think is also fascinating is that you just have to decline the penalty. Some of these, you know, you want to enforce on the kickoff,
8: yeah,
7: or at the point. They're not getting any yards out of that running into the kicker at all.
8: No, no.
7: So the ball still spotted at the 32 for Notre Dame, and they'll take that field position. And now, if you're the Irish, suddenly, I mean, this half started about as poorly as it could have, giving up the kickoff return. If your offense can put together another drive the way they did,
8: yes,
7: I mean, you're right back in business. It was 17 plays, 75 yards. Jonas Walton ran it, yeah, I think, 12 times for 61 yards.
8: He's still getting a break. Nolan James is out there. And yeah. Williams went in at the end of that drive, last drive. Now Nolan James gets a crack. That's the beauty of depth at the running back position.
7: 17 carries in the game now for Walton. Yeah, and 12 came on the last drive. And then a three and out forced against the Tar Heels. And 4-8. I mean, Notre Dame with another good drive can take this ball into the fourth quarter. They'd love that. Nolan James Jr. will get the first carry. Gaping hole straight ahead along the near hash marks. He's close to a first down across the 40-yard line. All the way up to the 41. Give Nolan James 9 yards on first down.
8: Sullivan Absher, the right guard, pulled and kicked out and kind of working his shoulder like he got a little stinger in his shoulder there, staying in the game as most old linemen do. They will rarely come out.
7: Notre Dame averaging over 5 yards per rush. That's now 30 for 157. They've relied heavily on the ground game today. C.J. Carr 14 for 21 through the air. On second and one, they'll look to throw. Playbook's open. Drops and checks it down underneath. Faison catches at the 40. Now turns upfield over the far sideline. Takes it across the 50. He's shoved out of bounds by Peyton Waters at the 46. That's going to be, I think, 13 yards on the pitch and catch from Carr to Faison.
8: Down the field, Jaden Greyhouse and the DB were going at it out of bounds. I mean, it's still pretty chippy out there. But that's the kind of play you're going to see. A running play or a short underneath route where you don't have to put a lot of zip on the ball.
7: Fresh set of downs. Irish are in North Carolina territory. 7 catches for 122 and 2 touchdowns for Jordan Faison. Out of the shotgun, they'll give to Nolan James. Up the middle again, he's got some room. Over the 40, it's a first down to the 35-yard line. Nolan James now looking like Jonas Walton on the last drive.
8: The interior of the offensive line for Notre Dame, really the whole offensive line, is blocking beautifully right now. And there is no reason for this Notre Dame offense to try and get cute at all. It's short, quick passes or runs.
7: Okay, C.J. Carr has them back on the line of scrimmage. First and 10 from the North Carolina 35, moving left to right. 2:20 and counting left in the third quarter. Notre Dame leads 27-20. Haven't heard from Micah Gilbert yet today as Carr takes the shotgun snap. Gives to James running right now. Puts his foot in the turf. Cuts back inside between the hash marks and gets five more hard-earned rushing yards down to the 30-yard line.
8: Well, again, you pick up 5-6 yards a chunk. That again, will open up that very, very short passing game. You can still mix things up, but I don't see Mike Denbrock going away too often from just this straight-ahead running. It's working. You're not only are you getting positive yards, you're wearing down the defense.
7: The only time that the drive came close to stalling last time out was when they threw the football. It's not been as easy to throw it here, I think, in these conditions. Rain has lightened up quite a bit, though. Just sprinkling now as Carr takes the snap on 2nd and 5. Gives to James again. Straight ahead for more yardage on the ground. It's a first down. Over the 25, he's down at the 23 for 7 more on the ground.
8: Left tackle Will Black just pulled into the middle of that line and just destroyed a defender. Let me tell you, as a former D lineman, there is nothing more tough than being physically whipped up front and getting run on like what's going on. And it's happened to me plenty of times. When you play long enough, it happens. But to just get whipped up front.
7: James will get a carry again on a fresh set of downs. Straight forward once more. They're inside the red zone. My goodness. Down to the 14-yard line. That's 9 more for Nolan James Jr. It's his turn to eat.
8: I mean, basically, you can go to the line of scrimmage right now. They could go to the line of scrimmage and say, we're going to continue to run the same plays until you stop it. And North Carolina, look at their D-line. They have hands on hips. They're getting absolutely worn out.
7: They're gassed. 8.2 yards per carry on this drive alone for the Irish offense. Why change it up? 2nd and 1. Just 30 seconds left in the third quarter. This can be the final play of the quarter. Carr gives it to James, running left at the far hash marks, turns upfield. He's got the first down inside the 10, still going down to the 6. Sets up 1st and goal after an 8-yard pickup.
8: So the beauty of what's going on is the O-line is taking the defensive line to the next level. The running back's getting to that level and then doing the rest by himself. It's an incredible group effort.
7: Hard counts coming here. 5 seconds left. CJ has him to the line. He's going to try to get them to jump one more time with 2 seconds. 1 second. He'll take the clock down to triple zeros. And they will move to the 4th and final quarter.
9: This is the end of the third quarter.
7: Okay, unofficially, Notre Dame ran 24 plays in that quarter, and North Carolina ran 3. It's pretty good stuff.
8: And probably just a couple of passes, right?
7: Yeah. I mean, that's been all on the ground.
8: Unbelievable.
7: Unbelievable stuff. We will head to the 4th quarter here in Chapel Hill. The Irish lead 27-20 over the Tar Heels. 1st and goal coming when we come back after this message on the SoFi Notre Dame Radio Network.
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0: our network studios. Let's get you caught up on what's happening around the country right now in games involving teams in the top 25. 7th-ranked Alabama leads 16th-ranked Mississippi State. 35-17 the score. 20th-ranked Houston down by 10 to UCF at home. 17-7 with 3.5 minutes to play in the third quarter. 21st-ranked SMU leads Boston College 19-10, 3.5 minutes to play in the third quarter in that ball game. Other games right now, they're headed to the fourth quarter in Minneapolis. Michigan leads Minnesota. The score, Michigan 14, Minnesota 10, and Wisconsin all over Michigan State at home, 24-3. The Badgers lead with 10.5 minutes to play in the third quarter. After this one goes final, stay with us for complete post-game coverage across the SoFi Notre Dame Radio Network. Golic and I will break down the key moments, get you the final numbers, and talk about the day across college football, all coming up after this one concludes. Let's go back out to Keenan Stadium for the fourth quarter, along with Mike Golic. Here's Tony Simeone.
1: Okay, Johnny, thanks a bunch. We are 15 minutes from the end of regulation here in Chapel Hill. How about that third quarter for Notre Dame, Mike? Now, they do concede the kickoff return to start the quarter, so that was not ideal. But then they run 24 plays to just 3 for North Carolina. Notre Dame accounts for 137 yards. They hold North Carolina to -3, and they have the ball on first and goal coming here. It's almost a perfect quarter other than the kickoff return.
2: 20 of those 24 plays were runs as well. I talk about how Mike Denbrock still mixes it up, even with a lead, but given the weather, you can see why he's just handing the ball off. I was going to make a prediction here that if Notre Dame scores a touchdown, they're going to go for 2 because of the trouble with the snap. But the rain has very, very much quieted down, so I wonder if they would just try the extra point.
1: Yeah, you're right. That's not a bad idea. It is now really almost barely, if not entirely gone. But
2: yeah.
1: It's first and goal from the 6. Irish have not been terribly efficient in the red zone today, but they did score the last time in it. 2 receivers left, 2 right for C.J. Carr. Nolan James Jr. has done the heavy lifting on this drive. He's the back to his right. Carr takes the snap and wants the pass. Throws to James in the flat at the 5. Down the near sideline. Oh! Breaks some ankles and he's in. Touchdown, Notre Dame. And the Irish extend the lead to 2 scores.
2: What a move he put on Jaden Patterson. Because Patterson had the sideline as well as his friend. And I mean, Nolan James put an inside juke and still ran down the sideline. What a great play, and they are going to kick the extra point.
1: Wow, so the first drive, it's Jonas Walton. Now Nolan James, Irish running backs, that time it's through the air, get it done, and it's the fourth passing touchdown of the game for C.J. Carr, which matches a career high. Let's keep a close eye on the extra point. Snap is handled by Scaife, and Spencer Porath takes care of business. Scaife had a pair of receiver gloves on that time to hold.
2: Okay.
1: Maybe helped him with the grip. Okay. So the lead now extends to 14. It's 34-20, just 6 seconds into the fourth quarter.
2: Yeah, this again, if Notre Dame could get another stop, this defense for North Carolina has, and I'll add to this, your jersey's wet,
1: yep.
2: Your pants are wet, your shoes are soaked. I mean, and you're getting run on.
1: Yeah.
2: It can't get much worse for North Carolina, though it can if their offense goes 3 and out and the defense has to go back on the field.
1: Yeah, there's a real opportunity here, to your point. I mean, the play discrepancy now is 25-3 for Notre Dame. If you do get a 3 and out, there's no reason Notre Dame can't do the exact same thing they've done, which is string together another lengthy drive on the ground and you can put this thing away. 8 plays, 64 yards, 4 minutes and 14 seconds for Nolan James. 6 carries for 49 yards and then a touchdown catch. Good stuff. Micah Drescher kicks this one through the end zone. And that'll bring the ball back to the 25. See if the defense can put this game away right here, the big play. They've had a couple of nice takeaways. They've only conceded 2 of the 3 touchdowns on the board today, but
2: they've
1: had maybe more issues defensively than we've seen by the high standard they've set early this year. Great opportunity to put their foot in the ground right now.
2: Yeah, listen, a lot of firsts, unfortunately, against the defense this time. Close to giving up over 200 yards. They've given up the most points they've given up this season.
1: Okay, Billy Edwards Jr., the quarterback, brings him out. Ball in the near hash. North Carolina's going left to right. Here in the fourth, he'll turn and look to throw. On the first play of this drive, fires complete. over the 35, caught at the 38. Jordan Shipp does a good job of getting open and catches that one to move the sticks on the first play of this drive for 13 yards.
2: Well, it's four catches for Shipp, for four catches for Jelani Thurman, the two receivers we talked about, one being a tight end that we talked about that were the main two.
1: I think it was with Leonard Moore in the area. Looks even more impressive. First and 10 from the 38. Edwards with two receivers, split wide to the left, takes the snap, drops and looks to throw. Pressure in his face, gets rid of it, incomplete. Was behind his intended target, Shamar Easter. Jalen Sneed was in pursuit. It's incomplete and makes it second and 10, and those two are yapping at each other as they go back to the huddle.
3: Second and 10.
2: Kingston Viliamuasa, he got some good pressure. He came on a blitz, did a little spin move on the back that tried to block him and force that throw a little quicker than I think Edwards wanted to.
1: Second and 10. Still not even a minute gone here in the fourth quarter. Jalen McGill's now the back. They're in a pistol set. Two receivers split wide for the Tar Heels. Edwards calls for the snap. They'll turn and hand it off to McGill. He runs straight ahead. Adon Shuler, the safety, the first one to come down and meet him. Holds him to a carry of 4 yards. Gets to the 42-yard line, and now it's third down and six.
2: Boy, I love watching Adon Shuler play against the run. He is fearless coming up to make plays.
1: He's just done an amazing job in his time at Notre Dame. Two-time captain Adon Shuler seems to always be around the big plays. Led all returning players in FBS in third down stops coming into the year. Good time for one right here.
2: Whole shift on the D-line, too. Fresh legs to get a pass rush.
1: Yeah, here comes the line change. Brew, Mukum, Traore, and Bryce Young all out there to wreak havoc on third and six. Edwards takes a low snap, drops, looking to throw. Traore almost got there. Ball's tipped in the air. Oh. It's incomplete. Wow, Traore got home, nearly had the sack. The pass by Edwards was tipped. It was high in the sky, and then it falls to the turf, and the punt team has to come out.
2: Yeah, Traore got the edge and really did a nice job breaking to the quarterback on a wet field. Cut the angle down pretty well. And that ball usually in the air like that in the middle of the field, that's usually a pick.
1: Okay, it's not a three and out, but they only run four plays right on that drive. And Burrell's set to punt. He's standing at his 28. I imagine you stay away from him here after they ran into him last time.
2: I don't know.
1: They're coming again. He gets away. Oh, my goodness gracious. He got it away. The flag is out. And if you're right, that was the plant leg, I think, that Bryce Young maybe made contact with.
2: It was either that hit the plant leg or might be holding also.
1: Yeah, could he have
2: on North Carolina.
1: Could he have been blocked into him as well? I don't know if that matters.
2: Yeah, Bryce Young was in there on the rush. He's a... They're discussing this.
1: Marcus Freeman saying holding. Yeah, okay.
2: Yeah.
1: Whew.
2: Yep.
1: I mean, under normal circumstances, you might have him kick it again, but I don't like seeing the flags. Just take the ball.
4: Holding kicking team number 48, that 10-yard penalty. We add it to the end of the play. First down, Notre Dame.
1: Oh, and they add that to the end of the play. Okay.
2: Marty Biagi is fearless as a special team coach. He's like, I don't care if we got a penalty, we're going after it again.
1: From what I can tell, based on listening to coaching staff talk, when I talked to Marcus Freeman on the weekly show, the way they coach special teams, it is second to none. They have all kinds of plans and ideas, and they have an operation dialed in. Okay, so the flag, great, goes against North Carolina, and it brings the ball back to the 35-yard line. Notre Dame will start at their own 35 with 13:20 left in the fourth quarter and a two-touchdown lead. 34-20 over the Tar Heels. 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
1: 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Okay, Notre Dame's going to get the ball back at their own 35-yard line, Mike. They have out-snapped North Carolina 25-7. You figure that Tar Heel defense is tired and beaten down. The Irish have run the ball very effectively. Feels like one more solid running drive and you can put this thing away.
2: This could be the nail. Yeah, if they have another drive like they've had in the second half. Let's see which back will be the beneficiary of the offensive lineman just blowing the North Carolina defenders off the ball.
1: Yeah, I don't know how they make the decision, but I was going to say, it feels like it's Aeneas Williams' turn.
2: Yeah, and I would agree. It's him. Yeah.
1: So Walton on the first scoring drive, I think he had 12 carries for 61. Nolan James had 6 for 49. Let's see what Aeneas Williams can do behind this offensive line that has been creating some nice holes.
2: Aeneas Williams, all the backs on the sideline are saying, let me go in. This old line has been the MVP.
1: Well, and this has been what a lot of fans, myself, anybody around the program maybe is just curious about, hey, when's this Notre Dame rushing attack going to look the way it has in years past? And this is looking a lot like it today. 35 carries, 197. They're averaging 5.5 yards per rush. See what they do here on their third second half drive. Notre Dame going right to left. Carr's in the shotgun. Williams is to his right. They're going to look to pass on the first play of this drive. Carr throws underneath to Williams, who catches out of the backfield between the hashes at the 37-yard line. Tamir Hickman-Collins brings him down after a 2-yard completion, but the clock does run.
2: Clock runs. That was odd. I thought they would just come out and say, hey, we're going to run the ball again. And Aeneas Williams came up just a little gimpy on that one, lower body-wise, but he stays in.
1: Notre Dame in no hurry here. Play clock's at 20 as they're back lined up on 2nd and 8. Pistol formation. C.J. Carr claps the ball, gives to Williams, straight ahead, sheds a couple, and does well to, after contact, spill forward across the 40 to the 41. So that's going to be 4 yards and make it 3rd and 4.
2: Yeah. Got to keep the chains moving here. You have this North Carolina team. You have them on their heels right now. You've got to deliver that knockout blow.
1: Yeah, this has got to be one of your best play calls right here. Keep this drive going and just suck the life out of them.
2: All you need is 5 yards. Just move the chains.
1: Notre Dame's at their own 41. They need the 45. Carr has two receivers right and one left. Out of the shotgun on 3rd and 4, they give to Williams, running right, plowing forward. Oh, does well. The lunge, the ball over the 45 for a first down. I did not think he had it, and he just managed to find a way.
2: I didn't either. The O-line keeps driving with their legs, and all these backs just have the ability to go forward for positive yards. That, let me tell you what, again, as a former D lineman and what North Carolina is going through right now, that is so disheartening that they just get enough to move the chains to get another series.
1: Okay, the play count here in the second half is now 28-7 in favor of Notre Dame. Here comes their 29th play of the second half with 11 and a half minutes to go. C.J. Carr takes the shotgun snap, wants to pass, fires to the far sideline, caught by Micah Gilbert into Tar Heel territory at the 45. It's enough for a first down, 11 yards on the throwing catch, and Gilbert has his second catch of the game.
2: They keep the clock running. Notre Dame just take their time, use up as much of the play clock as they can. At some point, I mean, Notre Dame's running so much, North Carolina is going to have to, you know, commit a safety to try and help.
1: Back on the ball, clock continues to tick. 11 minutes to go into Tar Heel territory at the UNC 44. Three receivers left for C.J. Carr, who motions Jack Larson tight to the formation. Ooh, gives to Williams, and this is a pre-snap penalty. Maybe early motion.
4: False start. Offense, number 75. 5-yard penalty. Replay, first down.
2: Again, these are two of the least penalized teams in the country coming in North Carolina had 13, Notre Dame had 10. They have three each, I believe, today.
1: Yeah, first penalty for Notre Dame since the first quarter. Pretty clean. Now, they did commit the running into the kicker penalty that got declined.
2: And then the personal foul on that first drive.
1: And a little clock quirk, too, though, that it continues to run. You kind of get a little bit more time out of it. 10:30 and counting. Play clock's down to 5. Carr takes the snap on 1st and 15. Looking left. Throws all the way across the field. Faison makes the catch at the 38 and taps the toes as he goes out of bounds. That is a big-time ball from Carr all the way across the field.
2: Listen, that's a play that you practice until you're sick of it. Just the timing of that. And the timing is good. C.J. Carr throws such an accurate football. Exactly where it needs to be.
1: Great throw and catch. Jordan Faison now, 8 catches for 132, a career high in receiving yards tonight. Clock hits 10 minutes to play. Notre Dame leads 34-20. They're on the move right to left at the UNC 39. Carr now moves Aeneas Williams from his left to his right. Out of the shotgun. Takes the snap and rolls right. Throws on the move. Sliding catch by Jaden Greathouse for a first down. He brings it into the 33-yard line. That's 11 more yards? No. 6 yards.
2: Yeah.
1: They only needed a few. I thought it was first and 10. I'm all over the place. 6 yards, first down, Notre Dame.
2: Nice play call. That was an inside blitz. That was basically a run blitz. North Carolina thought Notre Dame was going to run it, and CJ rolls out and just hits a wide open receiver. Again, just enough to move the chains, keep the clock running, keep the defense on the field.
1: 20 for 27 today for CJ Carr. 220 yards, 4 touchdowns, and no picks. Came in completing 70% of his balls. It's 74% today. Gets it out quickly. Over to Micah Gilbert. Far sideline. Makes a man miss. He's down to the 20-yard line. Good work by Micah Gilbert to run after the catch. 13 yards from Carr to Gilbert. And the Irish are using the pass game more on this drive to work some clock.
2: Yeah, they really are. North Carolina's playing off, giving all kinds of cushion. Micah Gilbert, nice move going back to the inside.
1: He's been pretty clinical here in the second half for the offense. First and 10 from the Tar Heel 19-yard line. Two receivers left, one right. Carr will take the snap, hand it off to Williams. Running left between the hashes, turns upfield and gets 3 yards out of it. It's taken down at the 16-yard line. 3 yards, makes it 2nd and 7 for the offense. The clock can get under 8 minutes to go here on the next snap.
2: One of the big differences, too, in these teams is you don't see North Carolina running on and off defensive linemen rotating. They don't have the test that Notre Dame has where you can just keep fresh legs in there. Again, just about every D lineman has his hands on his hips.
1: It's a great point because we talk so much about how good their top defensive linemen are, but once you get past that top level, it's not quite the same. They've been out there all game. 4 receivers for C.J. Carr on 2nd and 7. Takes the snap between the hashes, looking right, throwing for the far side of the end zone. Greathouse is there. What a play. Peyton Waters got his left hand in there at the last second to break it up, and it's incomplete.
2: That was one where the pass, the whole operation was good. Just, Tony, a split second late. Just split second late. Let go of that ball just a split second quicker. And I think it would have been a touchdown. Gave the defender just a little bit of time to catch up.
1: 10th play of the drive coming here for Notre Dame. Rain begins to fall a little more heavily. On 3rd down and 7, the Irish need to get to the 9-yard line. Carr takes the snap. He'll give to Williams, running straight ahead. Trips at the 15 and falls forward to the 13. I think Marcus Freeman would like to kick to make this a 3-score game.
2: Yeah. As you mentioned, the holder now, does he have the gloves on again?
1: Let's see.
2: I don't know if he has them on again.
1: His hands are in the pocket hand warmer for now. Jasper Scaife is out there. He's going to hold it.
2: Yep, he's got the gloves on.
1: Okay. They're right between the hashes, kicking right to left. It's a 31-yard attempt for Spencer Porath, who is 5 for 6 on the season. To make it a 3-score game here. Good snap. Good hold. Swings the leg, and the kick is good. Spencer Porath delivers, and the Irish lead by 17. 37-20, and with 7 minutes and 5 seconds left in the fourth quarter, the Irish can breathe a little easier.
2: Yeah, they can. They definitely can. The defense has been playing well this half. The offense obviously has been doing a great job.
1: 11 plays, 52 yards, 6:15 come off the clock. They continue to do the right thing on offense here in the second half. 37-20, the Irish lead with 7:05 to play. 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
1: Notre Dame leads by 3 scores, 37-20 with 7:05 to go in the fourth quarter. Tony Simeone, Mike Golick Sr. This has been a pretty darn good second half after it started poorly. It became a one-point game after the touchdown return, but how about this, Mike? Notre Dame has outgained North Carolina 200-14 in this second half. And time of possession is 19 minutes and 39 seconds for Notre Dame, just 3:16 for the Tar Heels.
2: Well, you don't know what test you're going to get put under each week, right? When Notre Dame's a better team than all the opponents they have played, but what test are you going to be put under? And they were put under a test early here, put under a test late in the half, and then to start the third quarter, giving up a kickoff return for a touchdown, and they've answered the bell.
1: I think that, yeah, we all have to maybe check ourselves a little bit. The standard has become so high.
2: Yes,
1: the expectations are obviously sky high. And it's almost like if this team doesn't on every drive perform perfectly, that we're going to have something to complain about. And I get it. And I'm sure the coaching staff does that already, right? They're trying to find perfection. But, man, you look up. I mean, you get one more stop and a score. If you walk out of here somehow with a 17 or 24 point win, that is all you're looking for on the road
2: exactly
1: in the rain.
2: Right.
1: Come on now. Still got to get it to the clubhouse as Drescher drives this kick into the back of the end zone for a touchback.
2: And I still think we all need to remember that the last couple of years, the running game has been great. Obviously, a great offensive line. But again, you had 2 first-round running backs.
1: Totally.
2: You don't have that. That doesn't happen.
1: Also, you got to look around college football. I mean, every week, it could be the game where you're in a last-second play against a team out of the ACC.
2: Right.
1: I mean, that just happens. And the fact that they've prevented that so far to this point, I think, is certainly noteworthy and impressive. Still 7:05 to go. Billy Edwards Jr. in the shotgun. 3 receivers left. See if the Tar Heels have one last gasp in them. They set up a screen. DeMond June catches along the near sideline, up across the 30, and he's shoved out of bounds by his own doing across the 35. He gets 12 yards on the plays. He's up to the 37.
2: So again, we talked at the beginning of the game, Billy Edwards not really passing well vertically down the field on deeper plays, so they keep him a little shorter. At some point, they're going to have to take some chances, and can this Notre Dame pass rush, which has one sack on the day, get some pressure?
1: Yeah, Edwards today, 13 for 22, 164, 2 touchdowns and 2 picks. 6.5 minutes to play. Takes a shotgun snap, looks left, throws all the way across the field towards the far numbers, and it hits the turf before it even has a chance. It's incomplete, and it's 2nd and 10.
2: Yeah, that was rain and wet ball related right there. You just couldn't get anything on it. That's a difficult to throw anyway, let alone in the rain.
1: Looking for Tretch Kekahuna. It's the transfer from Wisconsin.
2: And he wasn't going anywhere if he caught that ball.
1: They're better off with an incompletion, frankly.
2: Yeah.
1: The clock stops at 6:27. Rain falling pretty consistently now here at Keenan Stadium. Second down and 10 from their own 37. It's a draw. Damon June up the middle. Makes the first man miss. Gets over the 40. Luke Talich takes him down after a 6-yard carry.
2: Yeah, Jaden Osbury had the chance to come up and make that play. Good move by the back, getting the extra yards.
1: Tar Heels go without a huddle here. They got to pick up the pace. They trail by three scores. And only have two timeouts remaining. Pistol set, three receivers, two left and one right for Edwards. Shotgun between the hashes, takes the snap. They're going to run it. June running left. He's hit and taken down. No gain. It's a loss. Armel Mookum blows the play up for the Irish.
2: Holy smokes. Yeah, I mean, listen, North Carolina can't methodically have drives go down the field and get back in this game. And now the rain's coming down hard again. Everything's kind of working against them, but they're going to have to take some chances.
1: Fourth tackle for loss today for Notre Dame. Mookum just looks to be getting better and better every week. I mean, they're taking forever to get this snap off. They got to start playing with a sense of urgency here.
2: Oh, lining up wrong? Wow.
1: Play clock's down to 10 after they just ran it. It's fourth down and 5. Edwards in the shotgun, takes the snap. Here comes the pressure, throws near sideline, it's caught. First down, Shipp makes the big play as he gets out of bounds over midfield and into Irish territory at the 48. Might have been Edwards' best throw of the game.
2: Yeah, might have been. Right as he was getting grabbed around the waist, he let go of the ball. Luckily, that was a timing route. If he had to hold on to that ball at all, he was going to be sacked.
1: 4:55, clock ticks here in the fourth. Tar Heels, again, taking a while to get on the ball. Now they have to allow Notre Dame time to sub because they changed personnel. Play clock's down to 10. Goodness, taking forever to snap the ball still. Edwards takes the snap, drops, throws down the near sideline. Shipp is open at the 30. Tipped him in the sideline. He has to go out of bounds before losing his balance. That's a big chunk play again inside the 30-yard line to the 27. It's a 21-yard throwing catch.
2: Yeah, KVA and Leonard Moore are kind of talking to one another out there. That's wide. There's been some wide, in the first half especially, wide open receivers.
1: Well, this is the first time here in this second half.
4: The ruling on the field is a completed catch. The play is under further review.
1: First time in the second half that they've seen anybody running free. Now they're going to review. This looked like a pretty stock standard catch, Mike. Am
2: I
1: missing something?
2: It did. And you're right. This was really the first time that, like in the first half, it happened a few times. This is the first time in the second half. Are they reviewing where he stepped out of bounds? Because he certainly caught it inbounds.
1: Caught
2: I don't know
1: it
2: what.
1: Took like three steps.
2: I don't know what they're reviewing. He caught it. He had it.
1: The conspiracy theorist in me would say they're trying to sneak in a commercial break on TV, but I don't see the TV clock on the field, so I can't even blame that right now.
2: I think they're just looking to see where he stepped out, if there was his initial foot that was out, and it wasn't.
1: It may have been just a bad announcement that they're reviewing the spot, and not because he said reviewing if it's a catch, I think.
2: Yeah, this should be pretty quick.
4: After further review, the ruling on the field is upheld.
2: I mean, what ruling? A catch or where it was marked?
1: Excellent questions. Okay, it was a pretty efficient review, though. I give the ACC credit for that. They have really optimized that part of this operation.
2: So I'll be interested if Chris Ash brings some pressure. KVA is out there. He's a great blitzing linebacker.
1: KVA's out there. Jalen Sneed's out there. Those are two linebackers you like to send.
2: Yep.
1: Okay, clock continues to run. 4:10 left in regulation. Notre Dame leads 37-20. They're going to run it left with Benjamin Hall. KVA is in pursuit at the 25, trips him up and forces him out of bounds. Clock should stop with 4:03. But this is just not going to cut it for North Carolina. Now they wind it again. Yeah,
2: they're winding the clock. North Carolina on the ball quick again. They've got to take some chances.
1: Yeah, you just have to. The only thing going for him here is if you get a chance to kick an onside kick. These are the conditions to try it in.
2: That's true.
1: But man, they are just taking forever
2: way
1: to get the
2: too
1: snaps
2: much time.
1: Off. I mean, 3:40, play clock's at 15. Shotgun snap for Edwards on second down. Steps up. He's pressured from behind. Gets free across the far numbers towards the far sideline. Steps out of bounds. Avoids a hit inside the 15. Is at the 13-yard line. Clock stops with 3:30 to play after a 10-yard scramble.
2: As a freshman, Rodney Durham, I mean, boy, oh boy, they love this kid. He's getting more and more reps. Turns the corner extremely well.
1: Once they get it spotted, sticks move. They wind the clock again, so it's at 3:15 and counting here in the fourth quarter. Tar Heels need three scores. First and 10 from the 13. Edwards looking left, throwing. Broken up, but Don Shuler, great coverage. This time he wins the battle against Thurman near the front left pylon in the end zone.
2: So Thurman ran that route in the first half and faked it in and then went out and ended up having a sliding catch. That time Shuler said, no, fool me once. What is it? Fool me once.
1: Fool me once, shame on you. Fool me twice, shame on me. Yeah.
2: All right, okay.
1: I always kind of get that one mixed up, too.
2: Shame on me for not knowing.
1: Second and 10, 3:06 left here in the fourth quarter. Irish lead, 37-20, three receivers right. Along the far hash mark, Edwards calls for the ball, drops and looks to throw. Pressure comes, checks down underneath. Shit makes the catch. Luke Talich, good coverage, stops him in his tracks after a three-yard catch. And that's the last thing you want if you're North Carolina because the clock runs with 2:55.
2: Clock is running. North Carolina has two timeouts left.
1: And they're just taking their sweet time. They're on the ball. I mean, they get on the ball pretty quickly, but then they take a while to snap it. Now Edwards takes the snap, looks to throw, fires. It's caught at the three, and it's a touchdown. Jelani Thurman made the catch and ran through an arm tackle at the goal line, and with 2:36 left in the game, this lead is back down to 11, and there's an Irish player down.
4: Defensive player injury.
2: I think it may be Leonard Moore.
1: Oh. Well, you obviously don't want anybody to get hurt.
2: No.
1: But that might be the last guy you want to get hurt.
2: I know he was in the area. They're not looking at the lower body.
1: Yeah, Marcus Freeman's out there. And got a couple athletic trainers out there as well. He's down at the 5-yard line.
2: They're not really looking at anything or moving anything around. Now he's getting up.
1: Okay.
2: He's sitting up now. It's like he's just kind of collecting himself.
1: Okay. He's standing up. And he's walking himself to the sideline. He's jogging to the sideline. Okay. Well, my heart rate has gotten back to normal, I guess, just seeing him get off the field. But, oh, boy. I might put him on ice the rest of the game, see if he can figure this one out without him. But who knows? Okay, it's an 11-point game right now. Important extra point. 2:36 left. To make it a 10-point game. Extra point. May have been partially blocked. It was. And it's short. Came up short of the goalpost. Was that Talich that got it? Notre Dame got a piece of the extra point. It's an 11-point difference. North Carolina's missed both of their extra points in the second half. Special teams gets a piece, and it's an 11-point lead for Notre Dame. 2:36 left in the fourth quarter and a kickoff coming. We'll see what kind it is when we come back. It's the Irish 37, the Tar Heels 26. 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
1: All right, kickoff coming for the Tar Heels, and you have to imagine it's an onside kick.
2: Yeah, you have to think so, and you mentioned it, and you're right. The conditions are prime for not a clean scoop by the receiving team and a chance for the kicking team. If in fact, they have to, right?
1: Hands team is out there, yeah. Micah Gilbert, Jordan Faison are out there. Nolan James, Aeneas Williams up front. They've got Aaron Burrell out there, the punter, 92. Now, you got on this side, you got KVA. You do have a tight end. You've got James Flanagan on the right side of the formation. We'll see what the Tar Heels do. Certainly, Marty Biagi's seen the looks. Burrell's going to kick it to the near side of the field. Takes a high hop, and that's beneficial because James Flanagan catches it right in his gut and takes a dive to the turf at the 46, and Notre Dame will get the ball.
4: Please reset the game clock to 2 minutes 35 seconds. 2 minutes 35 on the game clock. Thank you.
2: What a nerve-wracking position to be in.
1: I would never want to be on that
2: scoop
1: team.
2: Scoop it like a shortstop, but going down to the ground, though.
1: Well, I think something. Yeah, some of those two, they kick it up in the air, and you have the guys running, old school, running at you.
2: Running at you to knock you out,
1: So now, sorry, go ahead.
2: Listen, Notre Dame should be icing this game. 2:35 to go. North Carolina has two timeouts, but the way Notre Dame's been controlling the ball, they should end the game.
1: Yeah. Path of the Tar Heels is they do have three clock stops with the two-minute timeout, so they're probably thinking, can we force a three and out? We got a scoring and onside kick. There is a path, but it's a thin one. Jonas Walton back in. His turn again, running straight ahead. Powers forward, man. That pile seems to always push after he hits it, and he's down to the 39. That is 7 yards on first down.
2: He just tucks in behind that old line. That old line just keeps driving their leg. This is where all the as Bill Parcells, all them pushing them weights pays off. You know, practice the run blocking, working your legs in the weight room. It all pays off now.
4: Second timeout.
1: So
4: reset the game
1: with the carry, that's 18.
4: 2 minutes 22 in the game clock.
1: Okay, 18 carries for 96 yards for Walton. We just saw Nolan James Jr. Have his first 100-yard rushing game a couple weeks ago. Walton could get his first 100-yard rushing game. Williams had a 90-yard rushing game. For all the talk about the running game, I know it hasn't looked like Price and Love, but we should have known that. I look in the backfield, there's three guys that can give you 100 on any given game.
2: That's exactly right.
1: I'll take it.
2: We have to understand what the running game is. It's not running backs breaking off monster runs like they had with Jadarian Price and Jeremiah Love, but it's still unbelievably effective.
1: 40 carries today in the rush game.
2: Jonas Walton's still out there. He's going to get his 100 yards.
1: You sure hope so. 217 yards on the ground for the Irish is a season high. And they're still above that 5 yard per carry mark. That was my key to the game last week. And they're about to hit it 2 weeks in a row if all things go according to plan here on the final few snaps. 2:22 left on second and three. Walton gets it again, running left, powers through the hole again. There's the first down. There's 100 yards, and Jonas Walton has the first 100-yard game of his young career as he takes it to the 34-yard line.
2: Boy, some chippiness still, some mouthing off going on.
1: So I'm going to take it to the two-minute timeout, and I am no coach, nor have I ever coached. I would spend a lot of this two-minute timeout.
4: This is the two-minute timeout.
1: Just talking to my guys and say, hey, let's just get off this field after the game ends. Let's not indulge whatever
2: And you know what 20 and 21 year olds want to do? They want to get right in somebody's grill.
1: They want
2: to
1: indulge.
2: Exactly right.
1: Don't take the bait, boys. That's my only plea as we come down the stretch here. It's Notre Dame 37, North Carolina 26. Irish lead by 11 with 2 minutes to play on the SoFi Notre Dame Radio Network.
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1: 2 minutes left in the game, and the Irish seem to be on their way to a 5-0 start this season. It's 37-26. They have a 1st and 10 coming up. Only one timeout left for North Carolina, so maybe they'll use them, but they can either knee on it, run a few more run plays, and milk this one out.
2: Yeah, another first down should about do it.
1: If they hold on, Mike, history continues to grow. It would be the 15th straight double-digit win for Notre Dame. That would be the 5th longest streak all time, would tie Oklahoma from the mid-50s, and then the Tim Tebow Florida Gators over 2008-2009.
2: Now, the longest ever is Army in the 40s, correct?
1: Correct, 44-46.
2: Yeah.
1: Second longest, and the more modern era, Miami, 2000-2001, which we know about those Miami teams.
2: With our age difference, we have a different opinion on what's the modern era.
1: You don't think the 44-46 is modern, do you?
2: Well, I mean, I'm 63 years old.
1: Okay.
2: I mean, I wasn't born then. I
1: but
2: get it.
1: But you knew a lot of people that, had firsthand experience back then. I got you. I got you. Fair enough. I will. I'll try to be safe. Not bring those words around you to dramatize you with the idea of modern.
2: You have your modern era. I'll have mine.
1: Okay. The Simeone and Golic modern eras are different. It's 1st and 10. They are going to line up to run some offense. Maybe Walton can get loose here. 19 carries for 101. The last thing we need is him to go backwards 2 yards and possibly lose that 100-yard rushing game. Gets the carry. Stutter steps in the hole. Good work. Two hands on the football. It's got 3 yards down to the 31. I don't think Bill Belichick's interested in using his last timeout. And if that's the case, I think he can take a knee. I mean, wet field, I might have used it, just see what happens, but.
2: Boy, this was an old lineman game today. These guys are going to be sore and happy.
1: Yes. And they deserve it. They put in a lot of work. 42 carries, 225 on the ground. Great stuff. In the end, they're at 459 yards of offense today. Pistol formation here. With 1:15 to play, Walton gets another carry. Running right to the far hash marks. Bounces out to the far numbers. Now he's on the sideline. Needs a block inside the 20. He's over the 10. Still on his feet. He won't be stopped. Touchdown, Jonas Walton. Oh, they've got him spotted out.
4: Holding. Offense. Number 87. 10-yard penalty. Replay second down.
1: Oh, it's a holding flag.
2: They spotted him outside the end zone, right? And Cooper Flanagan gets called for the hold.
1: I guess it's all for naught. What a great effort. I mean, the final 10 yards of that run is what excites me, Mike. Holy cow.
2: I mean, this kid's future. And I'll say kid, he's a true freshman.
1: Wow. So it brings the ball back to the 41.
2: Well, run the same play.
1: Yeah, why not? So for now, it's 20 carries for 104 for Walton. Shotgun snap. He's going to get it again. This time runs straight ahead, hits a wall. He's going to get 1 yard out of this. And I think now Bill Belichick did use his final timeout. Sets up third down.
4: Timeout, North Carolina. This is their third and final timeout of the half. 30-second timeout.
1: It's an interesting quirk here because clock stopped through the penalty.
2: Yep.
1: So then you have third and 15. Now with 102, Notre Dame, if they don't pick up the first down, has to decide, do we kick a field goal? Do we go for it? Do we punt?
2: I don't think they'll try a field goal from this far with the potential of it having to come out lower and getting blocked. I think you would probably just pooch punt it, because if you go for it on fourth down and miss it, you give them a lot of field, and you never know what can happen.
1: See Marcus Freeman talking to

0: Walton's the back, gets the carry, running right, angling inside, gets a couple more yards. Stopped at the 37. And there's a 16-second differential between gain and play clock.
1: So it can run down to 16 seconds. I would imagine they'll let it run all the way down, take the 5-yard penalty, and punt it for 16 seconds.
0: Yeah, because to your point, this would be 55 yards for a field goal. There's no need to try that because a snap over the head brings in.
1: And if you run a play here and don't make it, the clock obviously stops on change of possession.
0: I think I'm at the point where I think the thing you should do is run a play. An offensive play. It'll just take time off the clock.
1: Well, punt will, too.
0: I guess the long snap is what spooks me a little bit. But, yeah, just maybe a pooch punt.
2: Timeout,
0: yeah.
2: Notre Dame. It's a 30-second timeout.
1: Because if nothing else, a punt's going to back them up more than giving them the ball at the 37-yard line. You don't want to really take any chances.
0: Take a ton of time off the clock, too.
1: We'll see. I mean, maybe they will run a play. I don't know.
0: Either way, still a 2-score game, which makes me feel a lot better about it. 1-score game, I'd be a lot more anxious about what to do here.
1: But we do know if they go for it on fourth down, Marcus Freeman's wife, Joanna, hates it.
0: We did say that in the press conference.
1: She does not like when he goes for it on fourth and down. So she is not going to like it right now because they are going for it on fourth down.
0: They're 3-for-4 on fourth down today, which makes them 8-for-10 on the year, 8-for-11 on the year on fourth down. Yeah, I think I'll have to ask him on Monday. Maybe you don't like the long snap.
1: Probably, you're right. I probably don't want to go through that battery and just hand it off and make it easy.
0: Yeah, I think you just kind of give him the ball here. You can pass it if you want. 4th and 13, they'll run it. It's a stretch play to the left. Walton gets to the sideline, turns upfield. Wow, he almost got the first down. He's taken down at the 25. Just tack on a few more yards to his total. It's a turnover on downs, but with 9 seconds left, kind of gets the job done.
1: I'll tell you what I like about him is he tried to stay in bounds. Now, there was no need because the clock was stopping anyway on change of possession. But I like he thought about it. Instead of going out of bounds, he thought to cut back in and stay in bounds.
0: Yeah.
1: So the thought process was in the right place.
0: 22 carries, 108 yards is how Jonas Walton's day will end. Oh, they're going to tack on, 23 carries, 120 yards. Even more impressive. And now there's 9 seconds left for the Tar Heels. They can run one or maybe two more plays, and that's it. Edwards is just going to hand it off. They run right at the middle. Tackles made by Luke Talich at the 35-yard line. Clock's going to wind down. And that's it. Notre Dame improves to 5-0 with a 37-26 victory over the North Carolina Tar Heels. In the end, mission accomplished here in Chapel Hill.
1: Yep, certainly some things to clean up, but there are every game. But boy, oh boy, that rushing attack, to rely on that O-line and 3 running backs, boy, is that's a luxury.
0: Yeah.
1: It really is.
0: Yeah, Notre Dame in the end, 475 yards of offense, and they hold North Carolina to just 100 yards of offense in the second half. Impressive stuff by Notre Dame today. And like you said, with stuff to clean up, still, you take a win every time, make the plane ride home that much more fun. Final score again, 37-26, Notre Dame with the win. Along with Mike Golic, this is Tony Simeone. We'll be right back after this message. 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
0: Notre Dame is victorious today, 37-26 over the North Carolina Tar Heels. Tony Simeone, Mike Golic here at Keenan Stadium as we get to put a bow on this one. 15 consecutive wins by double digits. That's now tied for the fifth longest streak in college football history. Thankfully, North Carolina missed two extra points. Otherwise, it could have been a nine-point game when the dust settled. We talked about it, you know, Mike, I talked about it at the beginning of the game. Every game is presented a different kind of test for Notre Dame. That was the case today. And you know what? When the dust settled, it wasn't necessarily the test I thought it would be coming in. They managed to run the ball really effectively, and that's been a thing everyone's been kind of clamoring for. That has to feel good for an offense that's been kind of waiting for a big breakout rushing game.
8: Well, they did it, and they had to do it, because the weather, as I said at the start of the second half, the weather's going to dictate how this game goes, and their running attack in the weather instead of just trying to throw the ball, because we saw a couple of throws C.J. Carr had. It was tough to get any zip on the ball. And when they needed the rushing attack, it worked. So, again, while we talked about those three backs, and what a luxury, again, to have three backs, this offensive line, to me, was the MVP.
0: Yeah, 45 rushing plays for 241. They average 5.4 yards per carry. I love the balance. 241 on the ground, 34 through the air. So a pretty even split. Let's flip to the other side. Defensively, the thing I saw today was just a few more drives being strung together by North Carolina than anybody else has. So what did you see, and what do you think this staff will go back and address and try to clean up?
8: Well, I saw some open receivers in the middle of the field. We talked about Jelani Thurman, the tight end. How he was a tough matchup, and he proved to be a tough matchup. Don Shuler got the better of him early, and then Thurman got the better of Don Shuler later. A couple times Christian Gray was on him in the second half, but there were some more open receivers in this game by the opponent than in the other game, so certainly Chris Ash will have some coaching to do.
0: One note, too, on the secondary. When the team was going for the alma mater in the tunnel or near the tunnel where they have their locker room, Leonard Moore went off first. He had a towel over his head. He was walking off by himself without any help, you know, dejected and upset. No word, obviously, yet on his status. We won't try to guess, but at least was good to see him get off the field on his own and walk off this place on his own.
8: It definitely wasn't a lower body, because they weren't looking at that at all. But other than that, I won't speculate on that. But, so, you know, again, things to clean up, but there's always things to clean up. And it was tough again. One sack by the front seven, but tough to get traction and quickness in the rain when the field is sloppy.
0: Let me hit one more guy before I turn you over to Johnny here. We can kind of forget about him. C.J. Carr, 21-29, 234, career high, ties it with four touchdowns, no picks in a game like the one they had today. Again, he does a great job of managing the entire offense and then protects the football as well.
8: Receivers have to love the way he throws the ball, because he throws them open and throws them out of danger as well. There's completions, and then there's completions. And it is really impressive how he gets a guy the opportunity to give yards after the catch. He gives the guy the opportunity not to get waylaid by a defender, and he just puts it right on the money. His back shoulder deeper throws are fantastic, where it's only going to be your guy or nobody. He's really, really smart and incredibly accurate.
0: Okay, so the Irish are 5-0. They get to come home next week, Stanford, and then all of a sudden you'd be halfway through the season. Mm-hmm. If you can take care of Stanford, then we can finally sink our teeth into BYU, but you got to make sure you come home and take care of business next week.
8: Absolutely. Again, they'll be the better team coming on the field, and they just have to show it. Here it was a little shaky in some instances, but when they needed to take over the game, especially offensively, they absolutely did.
0: Yeah, I think a good maybe reality check for everyone today, every game is not going to be perfect and flawless and 49-10. Sometimes you're going to have to earn it in the mud, and if you get a double-digit win on the road against a Power 4 team, I don't think you should really ever hang your head about that. Notre Dame should not today. So, final score again, 37-26. Notre Dame now is 5-0 on the season. Johnny Soper and Mike Golick will be right back with our post-game show. 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
9: 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Suddenly, you're up one. 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
20: Thank you very much, and good afternoon, everyone. Welcome to the postgame show. Final score from Keenan Stadium in Chapel Hill, Notre Dame 37, North Carolina 26. Johnny Sofer with you in studio. Let's bring in Mike Golic out in the broadcast booth in Chapel Hill. This one wasn't pretty today, Mike. A brief scare, but the Irish improved to 5-0 for the first time in the Marcus Freeman era as North Carolina falls to 2-2. I think what sticks out most to me, Mike, is that in spite of the fact that it wasn't perfect, it's probably a good thing that Notre Dame faced a little bit of adversity today and they were able to overcome it.
8: Well, I mean, every game proves a different test and how do you answer the bell. So we saw North Carolina score right before the half, make it 21-14, and they were getting the ball to start the third quarter. So Notre Dame goes into halftime without the momentum, they have to make some adjustments. Then they come out, get punched right in the mouth right away. Yep. Opening kickoff in the third quarter, North Carolina goes for a touchdown. All of a sudden, it's a one-point game. So here's the test. How does Notre Dame answer that test? The offense just absolutely dominated the second half with the running game, which is the way you want to do it. To dominate, again, I have said as a former defensive lineman, there's no worse way to lose than to get run on and run on and run on and continually just punch in the mouth. And that's what this offensive line did to North Carolina's front seven. And North Carolina front line isn't as deep as Notre Dame, so they couldn't roll guys in and out. Guys had hands on their hips. They were getting worn out, and that's exactly when the old line smells blood in the water and goes after it. So that was their test today, and they passed with flying colors.
20: I think Carolina had Notre Dame rattled a little bit early in this game. They had a third and goal from the 14, and they kind of baited Jaden Osbury into an unsportsmanlike penalty. Their offensive lineman was kind of grabbing him, and Osbury's got to keep himself together there. You can't rip off the guy's helmet, and that proved to be a costly penalty because they get first and goal at the 7, and then they scored. But it just looked like they came out and they were, you could see on the television copy, they were talking a little bit of smack. Both teams were jawing at each other, and I think they had the Irish a little bit rattled.
8: Yeah, listen, they did. Notre Dame had fourth and goal on the 3 and didn't make it. And Carolina goes on a 97-yard drive. So what could have been 28-7 ends up 21-14. You know, and you're like, well, wait a minute, okay? But again, these are all tests for Notre Dame in different areas of the game. Special teams. Obviously, Marty Biagi is going to, really go over that kickoff return that goes all the way. Yep. There are definite tests that you go through.
20: And I think to withstand that pressure, you know, the middle eight is something that Marcus Freeman talks about so often, and they got hammered today in the middle eight. You just mentioned the sequence where they did not convert on fourth and goal. Carolina scores on their ensuing possession right into the half and then comes out of the halftime break taking the opening kick of the second half for a touchdown. So for them to withstand that pressure was a good sign. Now, let's talk about some of the good things that happened today. Jordan Faison with a terrific, terrific day. 8 receptions for 132 yards and 2 touchdowns. I think the first touchdown grab, Mike, was probably C.J. Carr's best pass of the season. He put it where only Faison could catch it. If it's overthrown, it's out of bounds. And if it's underthrown, it's intercepted.
8: Well, as I said with Tony, receivers have to love a C.J. Carr pass, because it gives them ability to run after the catch. It does not put them in harm's way. He's very accurate to where either, especially on the sideline routes, his guy's going to get it or nobody's going to get it. Credit the O-line. Again, this team came in, North Carolina, with 10 sacks, the leading interior sacker in the country in Xavier Lewis, and they didn't give up one sack today. Mm-hmm. So, again, credit the O-line for run blocking, pass blocking. But to your point, C.J. Carr's passes are right on the money. Rarely does he have an off-target throw.
20: I think what stands out most to me about his play, too, Mike, is that the game just looks like it comes easy for him. He was 21 of 29 today, 234 yards, and he tied his career high with 4 touchdowns. Did not throw an interception, a completion percentage of 72%. For Jordan Faison, his 26th straight game with a catch. That's the most consecutive games with a catch since Chase Claypool, and he just passed Rocket Ismail for 20th on the career receiving yards list at Notre Dame. And on the second touchdown he scored, cover zero on third down. That wasn't Bill and Brian Belichick's best idea, I don't think. It was a busted coverage, and Faison will have it probably one of the easier touchdowns of his career, although he had to go get it.
8: He had to dive. Yeah.
20: Yeah. Yeah. But he was wide open. I mean, there was nobody within, 15, 20 yards of him. So the Irish, although they did not look perfect today, I think the biggest development, obviously, and you and Tony talked about it, is the fact that in a game where the elements were not the best, particularly in the second half, they really had no other choice but to run the football, and run the football they did. A 14 rush play drive, their first possession of the third quarter, a 17 play drive, 14 of them were rushes. That's the most in a single drive that Notre Dame has had in 20 seasons. And Mike, they turned to the freshman, Jonas Walton, to get it done. I think that's the most important development today.
8: Without question. I mean, understand what went on. North Carolina takes the opening kickoff in the third quarter and makes it a one-point game. Notre Dame comes out for their first offensive series, and a true freshman is in the backfield. And on that drive, not only did he carry the load on that drive there were two fourth downs, a fourth and three and a fourth and one, which he got the ball for, and he got the first down. So he has obviously earned the trust of the coaching staff to be there in critical situations. And he is a heck of a running back.
20: Yes,
8: and now to have three in your stable is really a luxury.
20: Irish run the ball for 234 yards today. They finally break the seal on the 200 mark here in 2026. In that third quarter, Notre Dame possessed the ball for 13 minutes and 18 seconds of the total 15 minutes in the third quarter. They ran the ball 20 times for 122 yards. Let's talk about the defense. They came into today allowing 145 passing yards per game, the ninth fewest in college football, and just two passing touchdowns surrendered before today. And Billy Edwards Jr., give him credit. I didn't think that they were really going to be able to stretch the field vertically, and they did so today a little bit. 208 yards total for Billy Edwards Jr. and three touchdown passes. So the Irish give up three today through the air when they had only come in giving two all season. Is there anything about that concerns you, Mike, in the big picture in the long term?
8: Well, I mean, certainly as the coaches go over tape, this is the worst game they've had as a pass defense. Again, just one sack and not a ton of pressure, but once the field started getting wet, it's a little more difficult to get a pass rush. But coverage, there were more than a few, especially Jelani Thurman, and we talked about Jordan Shipp and both Jelani Thurman before the game, and they both led the way. Shipp had seven catches for over 100 yards. Thurman had five for 50. They were but how open they were, that's something certainly that Chris Ash and the defensive coaches will talk about and they'll have to adjust to.
20: I think, Mike, as I'm watching this game today, I never felt like at any point Notre Dame's going to lose this game, although I did get a little nervous after they took the second half kickback. I'm not going to lie. That being said, I don't think this will work in 2 weeks in Provo. They cannot have this type of game in an environment that we know is going to be nuts against a much better BYU team. I think Notre Dame, pound for pound, is better than BYU, but BYU is better than North Carolina. They can't play this way in 2 weeks in Provo, especially in that middle eight. That can't happen. Otherwise, they're going to put themselves in a tough position. So they got to clean things up a little bit there.
8: Well, and then that's what you do. You know, you're sitting there on an undefeated season. You're sitting at 5-0, but that doesn't mean that you just sit back and say, "Oh, we're 5-0. We're going to do this all the time." This is quite honestly the best spot to be in for coaches,
20: sure,
8: where you win the game, but you still have many coachable points that you can go over, so players aren't kind of sitting back and getting fat and happy saying we're good enough to beat anybody when you understand one or two plays can cost you.
20: The Irish win their 15th straight game by 10-plus points today over North Carolina. 37-26 is the final score, and they get to come back home next week for their only home game in October against the Stanford Cardinal. Looking forward to seeing you and Tony there, Mike.
8: Sounds good. Look forward to it.
20: All right, there he is, Mike Golic from the broadcast booth at Keenan Stadium in Chapel Hill, where the Irish win 37-26. All the highlights and stats from this one after these messages. 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
20: Welcome back to the postgame show. Notre Dame beats North Carolina 37-26 to improve to 5-0 in 2026. Irish got the ball first and punted. Carolina's first possession began at their own 26, and they scored on a six-yard pitch and catch to Shamar Easter, seven-play, 74-yard drive to take the early 7-0 lead. Notre Dame responded with a touchdown-scoring drive of their own, 7 plays and 75 yards. And Jordan Faison scored the touchdown.
24: Second drive of the game for Notre Dame. Three receivers set for Carr. Takes the snap. Drops. Looks right now. Looks back left. Flying for the end zone. Faison's there in the back of the end zone. And he makes the catch. Touchdown, Notre Dame. 28 yards. Perfect throw. And Faison has him within an extra point of tying the contest here in the first.
20: Made the score 7-7 on the first play of Carolina's ensuing possession. Boubacar Traore hit quarterback Billy Edwards Jr. and altered the pass that was picked off by Kingston Viliamu-Asa. Irish cashed in on the very next play. C.J. Carr to Jaden Greathouse from 12 yards out. It's Greathouse's first touchdown since he scored against the Buckeyes in the national championship game 2 years ago. So two touchdowns for Notre Dame in just a 15-second span on the clock to make it 14-7. And then Billy Edwards Jr. was picked off again on their ensuing possession. He floated one over the middle. Luke Talich, with his left hand taped heavily, took it away. Second INT of the season for Talich. Gave the Irish the ball back at their own 23-yard line. And on the first play of the second quarter, a busted coverage led to a 39-yard touchdown pass to Jordan Faison.
24: Crowd making some noise here to start the second quarter at Keenan Stadium. Carr takes the snap, rolls right, now turns and throws upfield. Oh my goodness, he's wide open! Faison dives and catches at the goal line! Touchdown, no!
20: That's Smart Play of the Game brought to you by SoFi, the everything app for smarter money. Jordan Faison finishes today with 8 receptions for 132 yards and 2 touchdowns. Gave Notre Dame a 21-7 lead. Carolina went 3-and-out after that. And then on the ensuing drive, Jonas Walton got 7 touches. The Irish went for it on 4th and goal from the 3. They failed to score, and this is where the game started to turn. The Tar Heels got the ball back at their own 3. They went 97 yards in 15 plays, chewed up all of the remaining clock in the first half, and they scored on a 14-yard pass from Billy Edwards Jr. to Jelani Thurman to cut the deficit to 21-14. So coming out of the halftime break, the Irish kicking off to Carolina, and Jaden Jefferson took the kick 98 yards to the house. Carolina could not get the PAT off, so that was 13 unanswered points for the Heels to cut the deficit to just 1, 21-20. So the Irish really needed to answer in a big way because Keenan Stadium started to get fired up, and they did so. A 17-play, 75-yard drive. They converted 4th down 3 times. They ran the ball on 14 of the 17 plays on that drive, and on 4th and goal from the 3, C.J. Carr scored.
24: Play clock's down to 6.
8: Yeah, I don't think they're running the play.
24: Play clock's at 2. Carr. Oh, he got him to
8: jump. Got him to jump.
24: Free play.
8: God.
24: Carr has a free play. Flags on the field. Carr rolling left. Now back to his right at the 10. He can tuck it and run. Ball to the end zone. He does. And scores. Touchdown, Notre Dame. C.J. Carr does it.
20: So C.J. got Carolina to jump and takes advantage of it. Second straight game with a rushing touchdown for the Notre Dame quarterback. Again, it was wet, and so the Irish couldn't get the PAT off after a muffed snap, so the TD made it 27-20 on a drive that consumed over 9 minutes of third quarter clock. Irish defense responded nicely with complimentary football, forcing a Carolina 3-and-out on their first possession of the second half. And on the ensuing drive, Notre Dame went 68 yards in 8 plays as the game moved into the fourth quarter, and they punched it in on a 6-yard Nolan James Jr. touchdown catch.
24: Nolan James Jr. done the heavy lifting on this drive. He's the back to his right. Carr takes the snap and wants to pass. Throws to James in the flat at the 5. Down the near sideline. Oh! Breaks some ankles and he's in. Touchdown, Notre Dame! And the Irish extend the lead to 2 scores.
20: Touchdown made it 34-20. Carolina's next drive was just 4 plays, so the Irish got the ball back at their own 35-yard line after the punt. They drove to the Carolina 13-yard line, and they got 3 on a 31-yard Spencer Porath field goal to make it 37-20 Notre Dame. And with just over 7 minutes to play in the ball game, the Tar Heels answered with a touchdown scoring drive, 11 plays, 75 yards. Jelani Thurman with the TD reception from 10 yards out, the second on the day for the Carolina tight end. The PAT was blocked by Luke Talich, so that made it 37-26, and Notre Dame got the ball back with 2.5 minutes to play in the game and ran the clock out. Final stats from this one, the Irish outgained Carolina 475-285. 234 for Notre Dame through the air. C.J. Carr, 21 of 29 with 4 touchdowns, no interceptions. That's 72% completion percentage. Irish ran the ball for 241 yards today. Jonas Walton, the true freshman, 23 carries, 120 yards. Nolan James Jr., 9 for 65. Aeneas Williams, 8 for 42. For the Irish receiving, they were led by Jordan Faison, his 8 catches for 130 yards and 2 touchdowns. Micah Gilbert, 3 for 34. Aeneas Williams, 3 for 6. Jonas Walton, 2 for 28. Jaden Greathouse, 2 for 18. All in all, 8 different pass catchers for Notre Dame. For North Carolina, 208 yards through the air for Billy Edwards Jr., 17 of 28. 3 touchdowns, 2 interceptions, both in the first half. Completion percentage of 61%. Tar Heels could not run the football today. Just 77 yards on the ground. Benjamin Hall, after having a career rushing day against Clemson 2 weeks ago, finishes with just 10 carries for 36 yards. Jordan Shipp, the leading receiver from North Carolina, 7 catches for 109 yards. Jelani Thurman, the tight end, 5 receptions for 50 yards. Shamar Easter, 3 for 24. For the Irish defensively, they were led by Boubacar Traore with 6 tackles, Jalen Sneed with 4, Francis Brewu, Adon Shuler, Jaden Sanders, Kingston Viliamu Asa, Luke Talich, and Armel Mukum all had three. Notre Dame sacked the quarterback just once today after the Irish sacked Purdue quarterbacks six times last week. Notre Dame entered today with 13 sacks on the season. They pick up just one. They did have four tackles for loss, a few of those coming on Carolina's possessions in the latter stages of the game. For the Carolina defense, led by linebacker Derek McDonald, no surprise there. 12 total tackles. He's their leading tackler in 2026. Peyton Seelman with 9, and Leroy Jackson, the defensive lineman, with 8. We'll take a look at scores from other games when the postgame show continues after this. The final score, Notre Dame 37, North Carolina 26. 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
20: Possession of the third quarter, some crucial downs that if they didn't pick up, Carolina, down by just a point, would have had a ton of momentum. But Notre Dame able to withstand the pressure that they faced today against the Tar Heels. Let's get you caught up on what's happening around college football right now on games involving teams in the AP Top 25. With 7 minutes 50 seconds to play in Knoxville, scoreless right now between Auburn and 17th ranked Tennessee. 5th-ranked Ohio State has a 7-0 lead over 14th-ranked Iowa. That game has just kicked off in Iowa City. First quarter, 12:47 to play. 8th-ranked Florida on the road against 25th-ranked Missouri. No score in that one. Final scores from earlier, 20th-ranked Houston beat UCF 27-17. 7th-ranked Alabama beat Mississippi State on the road 56-23. Bama now 5-0 on the season. Mississippi State suffers their first loss. They are 4-1. 21st-ranked SMU survives a close one at home against Boston College. They beat the Eagles 25-16. Second-ranked Georgia at home beats Vanderbilt 38-14. Georgia now 4-0 in 2026. Other games later tonight. 24th-ranked Kentucky on the road against South Carolina. That game kicking off in about 20 minutes. 10th-ranked BYU, who the Irish play in 2 weeks, on the road against TCU. And later tonight in Clemson, South Carolina, 4th-ranked Miami heads on the road trying to improve to 5-0. Clemson right now 3-1 in 2026. Utah State on the road taking on Boise State. 12th-ranked Texas Tech on the road against Colorado. Washington on the road at the Coliseum taking on 18th-ranked USC. McNeese State goes to 11th-ranked LSU. And 6th-ranked Indiana on the road against Rutgers. That game kicks at 7 p.m. And how about a baseball score? Why not? White Sox up 3-0 over the Guardians in the bottom of the 9th inning in Game 1 of the American League Division Series. Irish come home next week to take on the Stanford Cardinal. Cardinal are 2-3 in 2026. Wins over Hawaii and Georgia Tech. Losses to Miami and Duke, and they are coming off of a loss today against Wake Forest. They got absolutely pounded. The final score, Wake Forest 57, Stanford 3. So Notre Dame should be in very good shape when the Cardinal come into South Bend next Saturday. That'll do it for our postgame show. My thanks to our studio producer, Tyler Schur, and highlight coordinator, Josh Eisenberg, at our Skyview Network Operations Center in Scottsdale. The director of operations is Art C. DeBaca. 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Our next broadcast comes your way Saturday, October 10th, when Notre Dame returns home to take on the Stanford Cardinal. Kickoff is at 3:30 Eastern. We'll have complete coverage beginning 1 hour beforehand with our pregame show, interviews, analysis, and all the sounds from Notre Dame Stadium in South Bend. 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
0: Not a lot of pressures. Keep that up today if this young offensive lineman, or, you know, Rico Schreiber getting his first start there at right tackle, and then Brock Brownfield will probably see some time at that left offensive guard. So I think if you can get some movement in the run game, get some protection in the pass game, I think the Boilermakers can really light up the scoreboard, and I think that's what it's going to take today. A lot of offense from this Purdue team to be able to generate some points, because Illinois has certainly shown that they are capable of moving the football. So we expect a lot of points today, but I think those three things will go a lot of ways to bring the Boilermakers home a victory.
1: We are about 11 minutes away, maybe a little longer, from finding out what Illinois is going to do defensively. They played the 3-3-5 through the first four games of the season. Then, this past weekend, their defensive coordinator steps down. Will the Illinois defensive unit stay in a 3-3-5 set, or will they completely change it up against their Boilermakers? We're about to find out. It's Purdue, it's Illinois, two teams that have plenty of offense this season, but two teams that have struggled mightily defensively. These are the two worst pass defensive teams in the Big Ten. Illinois, 16th in the Big Ten in points allowed. Purdue, 18th in the Big Ten in points allowed. It's Purdue. It's Illinois. It's the battle for the cannon from Geese Memorial Stadium. 60,000 strong. We're expecting a sellout today, although a late-arriving crowd, and how could you blame them? Nice day to stay out and tailgate just a little bit longer on a gorgeous Saturday here in Central Illinois. When we come back, it's time for the starting lineups presented by Wiffles Hybrids, the Corn Company. It's the First Merchants pregame show, and this is Boilermaker Football on the Purdue Global Sports Network from Learfield.
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5: For the third straight week, we have perfect weather for football. It is 71 degrees today in Champaign with bright blue skies and a light breeze out of the east-southeast as we get ready for the 102nd all-time meeting between Purdue and Illinois. The Boilermakers lead the series, but just 48-47 with six ties. Purdue has won seven of the last 10 in this matchup, although the Illini won in 2024 here in double overtime and last year in Ross-Ade Stadium. Illinois comes in at 2-2. The Boilermakers at 1-3. Each team lost its Big Ten opener. Let's get right to the starting lineups. They're brought to you by Wiffles Hybrids, the corn company. And we'll start with Illinois' offense. They're a little bit banged up front. Christian Martin is the starting left tackle. Brandon Hanson, the left guard. And Jake Renfro, who is transferred from Wisconsin to play his final season in Champaign. The right guard will either see Champ Smith or Brandon Henderson. Both of them have been injured. We assume one of them will be in the starting lineup today. And Nathan Knappick will be the starting right tackle. The tight end is Christian Abney. The wide receivers, Colin Dixon, Braden Trimble, and Hudson Clement. Dixon this year has seven touchdown catches, which is tied for tops in the country. The running back, Aiden Loffrey, he had 11 carries for 113 yards last week against Ohio State. And the starting quarterback is Caden Hauser. He's a 6'3", fifth-year senior from Anaheim, California. Started his career at Michigan State, transferred to East Carolina. And among active FBS quarterbacks, he is 12th in starts, 13th in passing yards, and 18th in touchdowns. He has 52 touchdowns throwing in his career. The Boilermakers defensively will have Jeremy Lewis and Breon Ishmael at the ends. Ian Jeffries and Kurt Neal are the tackles. The linebackers, Charles Correa, JoJo Hayden, and Winston Berglund. Don Saunders and Hudori Hines are the cornerbacks. Jaden Mangum and John Slaughter the safeties. And Smiley Bradford again will play that nickel for Purdue. Defensively for the Illini, it's a 3-3-5 set. At least that's what they have been running in their first four games. If you missed it earlier, their defensive coordinator, Bobby Hawk, was fired earlier in the week, so we don't know exactly who's going to be calling the defense or what they'll run. But if they do line up the way they have been the first four games, it'll be Pat Farrell at one defensive end, Joe Barnett at the other. And Daryl Prater, who was a transfer from Jacksonville State, was a teammate of Boilermaker D. Newsom last year at Jacksonville State. He's the nose tackle. The linebackers are Ismail Conte, James Kreutz, who is the son of Olin, the former standout with the Chicago Bears. His brother Josh is now playing for the Colts. And Daniel Brown is the other linebacker. The defensive cornerbacks are Juice Clark and Jaquan Morris. And the safeties, Matthew Bailey and Mac Resetich. The nickel defender is Xavier Scott. Offensively for the Boilermakers, again, Joey Tenona missing his fifth straight game with an injury. And also Jude McCoskey, the other starting tackle, is out today with an injury. So you'll have Nuku Mafi at left tackle, Marquise Easley at left guard, Boaz Stanley is the center, Micah Banuelos is the right guard, and the right tackle will be true freshman Rico Schreiber. He will become the ninth Boilermaker as a true freshman to start on the offensive line. Now, his teammate Brock Brownfield was the eighth earlier this year. Steve Kroll was the first back in 1977, Claybon Fields in 79, Mark Drent in 1982, Damon Lewis in 1993, Jordan Grimes in 2004, and Gus Hartwig back in 2020. Those have been the other true freshman starters since freshmen became eligible in 2020. The tight end is George Burhan, should be back in the starting lineup today for the Boilermakers. Denylan Morissette, Xavier Townsend, and Chauncey Magwood, the receivers. Femi Ejiboy is the running back, and Ryan Brown will get another start at quarterback as he will bring his team up for
6: his fifth straight start this season. The Boilermakers have won the toss, and Purdue is going to receive the football. Purdue will be moving from left to right here in the first half. The Boilermakers in white jerseys, gold pants, gold helmets. Illinois, orange jerseys, orange pants, orange helmets. And Mark, just about everybody in the stadium is wearing orange today.
0: They all got the memo today. Everybody's in orange, and it's quite the sight. But yeah, it should be a great crowd. Homecoming here for Illinois, and the Boilermakers have won the toss and elected to receive. They feel like they would love to get on the board first and start flexing their muscles from the offensive side of the football. And as we mentioned this, we should see a lot of fireworks today. These are a couple of very good offensive teams and a couple of really struggling defensive teams. So we'll see.

0: four, and it'll be a second and six.
1: Yeah, Purdue's got to find something here on this defensive drive. The Illini have a good rhythm going, both running and passing the football, so may have to change up that look and bring some more pressure because the four-man rush is just not doing it.
0: Breon Ishmael and Trey Smith have checked in defensively on this second down play. Second down and six at the Purdue 18. Trips right. Hauser hands it off to Loffrey, and Loffrey is snowed under after a short pickup down to the 15-yard line. It'll be a gain of three. It'll be a third and three for Illinois with 90 seconds to play in the third quarter.
1: Yeah, and this could be four-down territory for the Illini, but still, got to do a great job here on third down. This is a chance to really make a play and make the Illini make a tough decision here.
0: Illinois is 6 of 9 today on third downs. They face a third and three here at the Boilermaker 15. They break the huddle and bring it up to the line of scrimmage with three receivers to the wide right side. The running back is Anderson. He's offset to the right. Here's Hauser. Inside handoff to Anderson, and he is stacked up at the line of scrimmage and a loss. That'll be a loss back to the 16, and I would think that'll bring out the Illinois field goal unit.
1: Yeah, that's an amazing effort that time. As they really pushed the line of scrimmage. A lot of Boilermakers in that backfield, and now Brett Bielema has a decision, and nothing moving yet.
0: Nope.
1: From the sidelines.
0: Nope, it's fourth and four. Illinois this year is 4 of 9 on third down conversions. Can't jump here. If you jump, you give them a first down. It's fourth and four at the 16. Could be the play of the game so far. The tight end Abney goes to the left-hand side, and they are going to throw it. Looking is Hauser. He throws over the middle. Pass is deflected and incomplete. The Boilermakers take over on downs with 13 seconds to play in the quarter. Defensive stop by the Boilermakers. So Purdue takes over, 13 seconds to play in the third, leading 16-7. We'll take a break.
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0: this is Boilermaker football on the Purdue Global Sports Network from Learfield.
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1: Illinois fails on a fourth and four. Purdue takes over the football. 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It's called For Pete's Sake. It's presented by Tom Wood Group. 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
9: Boy, if you love to be around energized sidelines, I got a big taste of it right here. And I'll tell you, that was a huge stop for the Boilermakers. Now they got to come out and establish their dominance up front to see if they can drive, make a big old drive down here and put the nail in the coffin.
0: That was Wisdom Sims, the North Carolina Central transfer who batted the pass down at the line of scrimmage. He plays drums in his spare time and had perfect rhythm on that pass breakup.
1: Yes, he did.
0: First First and 10 for the Boilermakers at their 17. Illinois shows a blitz, but Ryan saw it coming. He saw Matthew Bailey creep up to the line. Now he changes things. Here comes Bailey on the blitz, and they hand it off the other way. E.G. Boy is tripped up, just maybe a step away from getting through the hole, but that will take us to the end of the third quarter. Our score after three, Illinois trailing Purdue 16-7. This is Boilermaker football on the Purdue Global Sports Network from Lear Field.
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0: 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Defense has been under such criticism today through three quarters, 7 points allowed to one of the best offenses in the Big Ten and just 209 yards of offense.
14: It's been a terrific effort. Absolutely. The defensive line has come to life. I think the linebackers have played their best game to date, and the secondary has really made some nice coverage plays as far as making the quarterback hold the football, Caden Hauser, and really it's been a total defensive effort that you can really be proud of. But offensively, I think you stay aggressive here.
0: Yep.
14: You don't want to just depend on running it three times and punting, so let's see what Ryan Brown has up his sleeve.
0: Purdue will start the fourth quarter, second and eight at its own 19. Brown will throw on second down, throws it over the middle, and it's tipped and almost intercepted. The passes are out of the reach of Chauncey Magwood, and Matthew Bailey had his hands on it. That'll bring up a third down and eight. The Boilermakers today, 5 of 8 on third downs.
14: Yeah, that ball definitely high. Maybe Magwood catches it if it's on his body, but pretty well defended by Illinois.
0: So big play here for the Boilermakers. Dylan Drennan has not had to punt yet today, but unless Purdue can convert a third and eight, they will have to kick it away. We're just 4 seconds into the fourth quarter, Purdue leading 16-7. Boilermakers looking over to the sideline. I think they're going to call a timeout here. So just 4 seconds into the quarter, Purdue has to take its first timeout.
15: Timeout, Purdue.
0: I think they realize how big this play could be, Mark.
14: Yep, no doubt.
0: All right, we're going to take a break with them. 14:56 to play. 16-7 Purdue on top. This is Boilermaker football on the Purdue Global Sports Network from Learfield.
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21: All right, big play coming here. Third and eight. The Boilermakers at their own 19 with 14:56 to play in the fourth quarter. Purdue leading 16-7. They've got Wasim in there, E.G. Boy, Magwood, and two receivers to the left. That is Townsend and a player to be named later. As E.G. Boy comes back in the backfield. Illinois shows a little pressure. We'll see how many they come with here. They're going to come with four up front. Brown throws one deep down the sideline, and it's overthrown. He was trying to hit Townsend down the left sideline in front of the Boilermaker bench. There is a flag down in the backfield, the offensive backfield. And that's going to be against Purdue. Hands to the face. So they will decline this.
22: Personal foul. Illegal hands to the face. Offense number 56. That penalty is declined.
21: That's Marquise Easley, the left guard, and that'll bring out for the first time today Dylan Drennan and the Boilermaker punt team, and Dylan will be punting from just outside of his end zone.
14: Well, you would have loved to have seen a 4 or 5 minute drive,
21: yes,
14: and more points,
21: yes,
14: but the Illini and the stadium has come alive. They knew how big this drive was, and unfortunately, the Boilermakers are going to have to punt it away.
21: Well, Dylan Drennan has had some big punts. He had a 78-yarder last week against Notre Dame. We'll see what he can do here. And he gets a high spinning kick away. Mac Resetich fields it at his own 33, trying to come up the middle, and he's tackled after a short pickup. Isaiah Needham was the first down the field, and then Luke Robb, the long snapper, helped with the stop. And so Illinois takes over. They've got good field position, though. They will start, it looks like, at their own 39-yard line.
14: Yeah, pretty good punt, pretty good coverage, so that's a good way to switch the field for the Boilermakers. Now the defense has got to continue their great efforts. They've kept Illinois off the scoreboard for the most part, just the one touchdown. See what they can dial up.
21: It is at the 39-yard line. We have 20 seconds gone here in the fourth quarter. We'll get you the punt to distance. It's 48 yards with a 6-yard return, so a net of 42. Purdue came into the game one of the best in the country in net punting, eighth in the nation at 45.4 per kick.
14: That's outstanding.
21: Yes,
14: yeah,
21: it is.
14: Good number there. So,
21: all right, here we go. First and 10 for the Illini at their own 39. The tight end goes in motion. They fake a pitch. Rolling out to his right is Hauser. He's under pressure. He throws the ball over the middle. It's caught. That's Clement. a drag route over the middle, and he's into Purdue territory at the 49. Don Saunders on the stop, but that's a 12-yard pickup and a first down.
14: Yeah, he had to cover him all the way across the field as Hauser was flushed out to his left, and then he dumped it off to Clement over the football. So first down gain for Illinois.
21: Good time again to point out that the Illini have not turned the ball over today. They've turned it over twice this season. But nothing so far this afternoon. They've got a first and 10 on Purdue's side of midfield at the 49. Clock moving. We have 14 minutes to play. Hauser to throw. Here comes a blitz. Hauser throws it deep down the near sideline, and that pass is incomplete. That should be a flag. Yep. Don Saunders is grabbing him all the way down the field. Another penalty against the Boilermakers. Colin Dixon is a little bit shaken up, but that's an easy pass interference call.
14: Just
21: easy
14: run alongside ball. Him. You don't have to
21: He's
14: engage
21: tugging
14: him.
21: Grabbing him, yeah. Holding him, doing everything for tackling him. So that's going to be another 15. That'll take it inside the Boilermaker 35.
14: And that's been the Illini's offense.
21: Yes,
14: just
21: it
14: throw it up there, hope for a flag, yep. And it's happened every time.
22: Defense number seven.
21: That's going to be the sixth penalty against Purdue for 55 yards. And that one, as much as we would love to tell you otherwise, that was an easy call. So the ball's at the 34 of the Boilermakers. And again, Purdue right now with a two-score lead. You wonder if Illinois is doing a little second-guessing, not taking the field goal late in the third quarter. They could take the lead here with a touchdown. Instead, they're just trying to get it within one score. And Purdue's going to try to keep them out of the end zone and keep them off the board here. Just 7 points so far against a team that averages 32 per game. Make it 34 per game. All right, first and 10 at the 34. Hauser. Rolling out to his right, steps up in the pocket, gets away from one defender. Got a man wide open, Robinson catch, 10-5 touchdown. Ty Robinson got open on the near sideline. There is a flag down, though, and this one may be coming back. Smiley Bradford thinks so. Let's see what the call is. It is a holding against Illinois.
22: 70.
21: Cancel the fireworks. Stop the band.
14: That's right.
21: No touchdown.
14: Nothing.
21: No touchdown. Smiley knew it right away. So a holding penalty is going to wipe out a 34-yard touchdown pass.
14: Well, so many times, yeah, Hauser avoids the rush and then finds an uncovered receiver, but the holding penalty will nullify all that action.
21: We saw Ty Robinson last year. He's a transfer from Ball State. That'll take it back to the 44. Robinson has caught two touchdown passes this year. Dixon has caught eight. Those are the 10 touchdowns that Illinois has passing, just those two guys. And they almost had another one here. So now it's first and 20 back at the 44. And for the moment, Illinois is out of field goal range. They send two receivers to the wide right side. Now they tighten up and put a wing on the right with the tight end, Abney. Hauser to throw on first and long. Got plenty of time. Throws deep over the middle. Had a man open and overthrew him. Trimble was running free at about the 20-yard line, and that ball was about 5 yards over his head.
14: Yeah, that one got away from Hauser in a big hurry because he did have the man right down the hash marks, and the Boilermakers dodged one at that time.
21: Well, we've seen it, Mark, a lot this year. The deep pass between the safeties, that's been a problem, and they almost hit another one there.
14: Yeah, against those softer zones, you have seams against it with the deeper safety and the corners trying to get wide.
21: Jordan Anderson, the running back, on second down and 20 at the Purdue 44. Boilermakers rush four, and there's a quarterback draw. Hauser's got the room on the left side, hesitates, and he'll get about 10 yards back. They'll put him down at the 35, so he got a 9-yard gain. That'll bring up a third down and 11. We have two Boilermakers down. They may have run into each other. Trey Smith has gotten up, but Ian Jeffries is face down on the turf at the 37-yard line.
22: Timeout.
21: And now rolling over to his back. We will take a timeout with a big, big third down coming. 13:26 to play. 16-7 Purdue over Illinois. 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
1: 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Ian Jeffries is slowly walking toward the Purdue sideline, being aided by a couple of athletic trainers. It gives us a chance to head downstairs and get a BW Fusion field report from Kelly Kitchell.
9: Yeah, it's good to see Ian Jeffries up and moving, but he's moving awfully slow right now. I think they may have went helmet to helmet as they were trying to tackle a quarterback there. But hey, this is going to be an interesting cat and mouse game. Kevin Kane has brought some pressure on third and long. He's only pressed three and dropped in coverage. We got a sack earlier when we did that, so it'll be interesting to see if he brings pressure or if he's going to try to play coverage right here. But regardless, it's going to be on those front guys to create some push and make them uncomfortable in the pocket.
21: I would also think at this point there's a decision to be made on Illinois sideline, because you're right now at the 35 yard line. If they don't gain any more yardage here, you're looking at a 52-yard field goal. So, Mark, this may be four-down territory.
14: Yeah, very easily could be. And, you know, the Boilermakers have kind of kept Charles Correa with an eye on Caden Hauser as kind of a spy. Let's see what they do here, if they bring three, four, or five on this play.
21: Third down and 11. Illinois at Purdue's 35. Hauser, as they rush four. Hauser under pressure. Hauser is sacked back at the 44-yard line. It's Burgos. Keyshawn Burgos with the sack back at the 44.
1: Mark Herman, well done. Did you see Correa? He did exactly what you talked about.
14: Yes,
1: he
14: sir.
1: Just simply stayed step for step with wherever the quarterback was going.
14: He just mirrored him the whole way and then eventually finished it off.
21: Yep.
14: So that changed things in a big way. You're just hoping for maybe a long field goal attempt, and then it takes them all the way out of field goal range.
21: It's going to be a shared sack, Burgos and Correa. And so Illinois will punt it away. Lars Rau will try to pin Purdue inside the 10-yard line. That was all the way back at the 44, so a loss of 9 on that sack. It's 4th and 20. And there's a high but very short kick. Coming up to field it is Townsend at the 9-yard line. And so that's where the Boilermakers will start here with 12:16 to play as the sun begins to set in Champaign. It is 16-7, Purdue over Illinois. This is Boilermaker football on the
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1: Well, 16 remains in the game. Purdue with a ball, leading 16-7. Our next broadcast, next Saturday night, it's the annual Hammer Down Cancer Game on the Purdue campus. Purdue hosting Minnesota. The Gophers will come to town with a 4-1 record. It's a 7 p.m. pregame show next Saturday night, 8 o'clock for the kick from Ross-H Stadium.
21: Boilermakers will start this drive at their 9-yard line with 12-16 to play. And, of course, you'd love points, Mark, but you at least need to get a couple of first downs here, try to flip the field. And if you have to punt it away, make sure Illinois has to start from deep in their territory.
11: Yeah, and if you're Ryan Brown, you've got to maximize the play clock because you want to eke out every second along the way getting first down. So, obviously you want to get out of your own goal line in this area.
21: Two wide receivers each side. Now Burhan comes in. He'll be a wing on the right side. And Ryan Brown hands it off to E.G. Boy. E.G. Boy trying to find his way in the middle of the line, but he's got nothing there. He was very patient, but it looked like there was a quick hole if he had gone to the right. Instead, he stopped right at the line of scrimmage for no gain.
11: Yeah, kind of a stalemate over the left guard that time and no room to operate. Yeah, I saw the same thing with Femme.
21: Got but excited he just, there for a second.
11: Yeah, exactly. I thought you're going to slither right through there into the secondary.
21: So no gain, second down and 10. The play clock is still at 19. Boilermakers already at the line of scrimmage. Second down and 9. Purdue moving from left to right here in the fourth quarter. Brown again brings Burhan up. He'll be a wing on the right-hand side on this second down play. And again, it's the same play and not much going there. Boy, really conservative here for Purdue, deep in their territory. Only a 2-yard pickup, and that brings up a third down and long.
11: Yeah, and if you're going to run the football, try to window dress it, get some movement, and don't give the linebackers an easy view into the backfield. But now, third and long, and then you'll get some exotic looks. So this is putting a lot of pressure on the offense here as Ryan Brown's trying to sort out this defense and get lined up in the right formation.
21: Boilermakers are 5 of 9 on third downs. It'll be a third down and 7 from the Boilermaker 12. Both teams substitute. Now everybody's lined up. Play clock is down to 5. Empty backfield. Here come the Illini. Brown back, throws it over the middle. Pass is caught, but it's going to be way short of the first down. They tried a quick slant to Xavier Townsend, and Illinois was waiting for him to 15-yard line, so a quick 3-and-out, and that's going to bring the punt team out with 10:40 to play.
11: Yep, not a productive drive at all for the Boilermaker offense. They were being very careful with the football back inside their own 15, and they were just throwing that, hoping to break a tackle, but the Illini did their job, and we're under 11 minutes to go, and Illinois is going to get very good field position.
21: You wonder here if they're going to come after this one as Drennan waits at his goal line. Nope, they're going to back off. There's a tumbling kick, fairly short. Resetich lets it bounce, takes a good Purdue kick, and goes out of bounds in Illinois territory. They will spot it at the 40-yard line. So that's a 45-yard punt with no return, and with 10-10 to play, Illinois takes over.
11: Yeah, the Boilermakers didn't eat up much clock on the series, but the defense has been outstanding so far. See if they're up for another exchange here and try to keep Illinois out of the end zone.
21: Jeremy Lewis, Breon Ishmael on the ends here. The tackles, Kurt Neal and Wisdom Sims. Sims had a big pass break up at the line of scrimmage on fourth down. Dee Newsome is in there now as a cornerback as he's in replacing Don Saunders. So you got a first and 10, Illinois, at the Illini 40. Caton Hauser so far, 14 of 23 for 110 yards. They bring a man in motion from right to left, straight ahead handoff. And right at the line of scrimmage, big pile up there, nothing doing, maybe a half yard. As it was Loffrey with the carry, but the Boilermakers stacked him up after a pickup of 1.
11: Yeah, Correa and JoJo Hayden both getting off the pile, so that was an excellent push up there on the first down play.
21: Illinois has 112 rushing yards on the day, 110 through the air, so good balance, but not much volume on either side. Second down and nine. We're under under 10 minutes to play at 9:35 and counting. Illini taking their time here. They'll send two receivers to the wide left side. That's Dixon and Robinson. Those are their biggest two threats. And Hauser back to throw, looking that way. Now he throws it over the middle. Pass is dropped, almost intercepted. It was right off the hands of the tight ends at Davin Stoffel and almost picked up on the rebound by one of the Boilermaker defensive backs.
14: Boy, Stoffel catches that on the run. Yes. He's going deep, but that time a tight window and an excellently thrown football, but he just couldn't make the catch.
21: JoJo Hayden had his hands on it, and that'll bring up a third down and nine. Illinois 6 of 11 today on third downs. Clock is stopped with 9:20 to play. Purdue leading 16-7. Dixon goes out to the right. He's out there against Newsom. They may try to find that as a good matchup one-on-one. Boilermakers only rush four. Hauser looking. Throws to the sideline for Dixon, and it's caught right between a couple of defenders. You knew they were going to go that way. Mangum and Newsom on the coverage, but it's a pickup to the Boilermaker 38. That's 21 yards and a first down.
14: Newsom's got to make that play. Yep. He drops off from that, you know, you're not threatened up front, so drop off and hold off that corner route.
21: Here's an inside handoff, and again, the Boilermakers stack it up right at the line of scrimmage. They'll give them a couple of yards to the 36. You hear the fans boo. They don't like the running place here. They want to see Hauser throw the football with 8:50 to play. Still plenty of time, though. Just a 16-7 score.
14: Yeah, Illinois is being very deliberate. They're taking their time in the huddle, and, you know, not a lot of urgency being down two scores.
21: All right, so here we go. Second down and eight. Illinois at the Boilermaker 36. Hauser wants to throw. Here's a pressure coming, and they throw to the near side, and diving attempt incomplete. They brought Smiley Bradford that time on a blitz. They tried to hit Dixon on the near sideline, but the pass just out of his reach, and now another big third down play coming up.
14: Yeah, and that's a route that has hurt the Boilermakers, and that's a long throw, but a little bit low this time, and the receiver couldn't come up with it. So you're right, another big third and down and long.
21: Third and eight, Illinois at Purdue's 36, 8:26 to play. They've got the tight end out to the right. They've got three receivers to the left-hand side. And the running back is Loffery. Back to throw is Hauser. Hauser steps up in the pocket, throws over the middle, passes tipped and incomplete. That was a great breakup by Hudori Hines, who stepped in front of Ty Robinson and tipped it away. And now, Illinois, they're going to bring the punt team out, I think. Or is it the field goal team? They're going to bring the field goal team out. Now, Machowski has the sort of leg to make this. He's made a 51-yarder this year. His career long is 59. This would be a 54-yarder. And this would make it a one-score game. 54-yarder from the right hash mark. Snap is high. The kick is on the way. And the kick is good. A 54-yard field goal by Ethan Machowski. And with 8:15 to play, the Illini have closed within six.
14: Big-time field goal for Illini. At least the Boilermakers kept Illinois out of the end zone on the play. Pretty good defensive effort, but just give them credit for the long field goal. But now it's really incumbent about this offense getting something going.
21: Purdue
14: the last two series, they've struggled on moving the football. Now you've got to win the game from the offensive standpoint.
21: Yeah, you scored basically on every drive in the first half. You scored early in the third quarter, but now your offense has kind of gone stale since the middle of that third quarter.
14: Yeah, I know it's been tough field position, but still, you've got to let it all out.
21: Yep.
14: Be aggressive. You can't afford to just hope to get rushing yards, so you got to be aggressive. Go play action first down and give yourself some momentum. You know, you're going to likely go against some zone defense, so hook up over the ball or find some seams just to get a good positive gain on first down.
21: So Machowski, who just made that long field goal, will kick it away. Travis Terrell is back at the goal line. We haven't seen Travis on an offensive play. Didn't see him last week either. You know, he had that fumble against UCLA, and that's something you don't like to see the running backs do.
14: No, Cornell Ford does not like to see the ball on the ground, and so he has slid down the depth chart for sure.
21: All right, so we have 8:15 to play. The Illini within six. And Machowski puts his right foot. It's a low kick here to the middle of the field. Boilermakers field it at the 25, the 30, and all the way up to the 37, still dragging tacklers to the 38 or 39-yard line. Not sure what Illinois was thinking there.
14: Yeah, it's not like the Boilers have killed them on kickoff returns. They were just maybe worried about something, but they give the Boilermakers excellent field position.
21: Hayden Timoshek gets the return there and takes it all the way up to the 39-yard line. So the Boilermakers with good field position. That's something they haven't had their last couple of drives. Let's see if this opens the playbook. A score here, even a field goal, would be huge.
14: Oh, it'd be huge. As we're 8 minutes plus to go in this game, so this would be just a big, big opportunity.
21: Tremar Harris, one of three receivers to the left-hand side. First and 10 Boilermakers at their 39. Townsend comes in motion, now circles back. Here's a pump fake. They throw that way to Townsend. Townsend with the catch, trying to get a block. He makes one man miss, and he's all the way up over the 45. That was great individual effort for Townsend to pick up 8 yards.
14: Yeah, get him the ball in space, because he can really make some people miss, and that's a long throw over there on that slip screen, and he did a great job of breaking some tackles, making people miss. Good positive gain on first down.
21: Yeah, had slipped out of two tackles there and picks up 8. Now the Boilermakers go empty on second down and 2 at the 47. See if maybe a quarterback run might be in the offing here. Brown, nope, they're going to throw another quick one. Magwood with the catch, puts his foot in the ground. He's got a first down into Illinois territory up to the 44-yard line.
14: Yeah, I really like the last two calls. Just get rid of the football quickly, get it out to your receivers in space, and let them do the work. And meanwhile, the clock keeps moving towards 7 minutes.
21: That's a 9-yard pickup. The Boilermakers at Illinois' 44-yard line, leading 16-10, down to 7:05 to play. Two receivers left. Again, they go empty. Three receivers to the right-hand side. Let's see if they go to the well here again. Play clock is at 13. Brown again to throw. Ryan steps up, throws deep over the middle, and the pass is tipped and almost intercepted. Oh, that was dangerous. The pass was behind the intended receiver, and two Illini players had their hands on the football and couldn't come down with it. Probably the poorest throw that Ryan's made today.
14: Yeah, and usually Wasim usually comes down with those, but it was slightly behind him.
21: It was way behind him, and then it was tipped by one, and Matthew Bailey had his hands on it with the pick and dropped it. So that'll stop the clock with 6:45 to play and bring up a second down and 10 at the 44. Big drive here. The Boilermakers need points. Brown claps his hands. Brown wants to throw. Ryan throws to the far sideline. Pass is caught. Tremar Harris, he's got a first down. Still battling with the football. Hang on to it, Tremar. He's got it at the 32. That's a pickup of 12, and that'll move the chains and move the clock along further with 6:30 to play. Now we have an Illini player down in the field near midfield.
22: I'm out for a defensive player's injury.
21: Let's see. That is Joe Barna, the junior from Wheaton, Illinois. So Tremar Harris with a big catch there. The Boilermakers first and 10 at Illinois 32. Theoretically, you're in field goal range here, but it would be a 49-yarder. You'd like to get a lot closer. Kelly Kitchell, what do you have?
9: Yeah, I really like what Purdue's doing. Illinois's got really soft coverage. We're getting the ball out of the hands quick, getting some receivers blocking downfield, and just get the ball into Tremar's hands. He seems to get first downs or touchdowns every time he touches the ball. Tremar's a special talent. We talked about him earlier after the touchdown, but Purdue's just taking what they're giving. That was a little risky pass than one before to Wasim. But if you just keep taking what they give you, work the ball down, work the clock, we'll be okay.
21: Tremar Harris has 3 catches today for 52 yards. Ryan Brown is now 17 of 26, 224 yards and a touchdown.
14: Yeah, he's been razor sharp for the most of the game. There have been a couple that have gotten away from him, but he's been in control, and it's been a very aggressive drive from a play-calling standpoint by Josh Henson and crew. And he said, let's come out firing, and they've done that. And just a few runs here and there, but it's been mostly throwing the football. Now you're approaching field goal range. Let's maybe use some clock here.
21: Yep.
14: And maybe get 5-6 yards more if you're not getting the first down, but run more, 2 more minutes off here.
21: E.G. Boy has carried 17 times for 58 yards. He's in the backfield now with Brown on first and 10 as the clock now continues to roll. Brown claps his hands. Illinois almost jumped offside. They're going to let the play clock is down to, is at 22.
14: Oh, yeah, just
21: sitting
14: there.
21: A lot of time run off. There's a snap. Ryan looking to throw. He throws down the near sideline. Got Magwood open. Magwood with the leaping catch at the one-yard line. Chauncey Magwood with a great catch down the right sideline. Again, the Boilermakers in the red zone. This trip brought to you by the team on top at Case IH. First and goal. They'll put him down at the one.
14: I'm telling you, the receivers today have delivered in a big way. What a big-time catch. Chauncey Magwood leaps way over the top and grabs that football right at the one-yard line, and the Boilermakers continue to attack in this drive.
21: Well, you know what I love here, Mark, is a big quarterback to get under center and run a quarterback sneak.
14: They're going to go
21: they're going to go wildcat with Antonio Harris. First and goal from the one. Here comes Townsend in motion, and it's going to be a straight-ahead run, and Harris is stopped maybe for a loss on the play. No, they're going to put him down at the one. The good news here, you are taking time off the clock. So there's no, I guess the perfect thing is be a score touchdown on third down. But we go under 5 minutes to play. Prudhoe already leading 16-10. They have it second and goal at the Illinois one. You'd love to punch in the touchdown. That makes Illinois have to score two touchdowns.
14: Oh, absolutely. You've got to have a touchdown here. This is huge. You're down at the one-yard line. You've got to be able to punch it in here and put this game away.
21: They're going to go Wildcat again.
14: Well, I'm not sure about this.
21: Brown comes out to the right-hand side. Again, it's going to be a direct snap to Antonio Harris. Again, they bring Townsend in motion, and there's another straight-ahead run. Harris driving to the goal line. Is he in? Yes! Touchdown, Boilermakers! Antonio Harris rams it in from the one, and Purdue, with 4:29 to play, takes a 22-10 lead.
14: Now, do you go for two here to put this into a...
21: They are. They are going to go for two. And they want to, Ryan Brown is saying, let's take it over to the left hash. So they've got a two-point play called here. Boilermakers up by 12. So they want to get a full. Now you're going to, I'm sure, take a look at this, but it looked to us here.
22: The ruling on the field is a touchdown. That play is under further review.
21: Yep. This Close Shave Instant Replay is brought to you by Barbasol, America's number one shaving cream. Close Shave America, Close Shave Barbasol. They're trying to steal the look from the...
14: I don't even think it's close. Yeah. I thought he was in.
21: Well,
14: I guess they review.
21: While they're reviewing, let's pause 10 seconds for station identification. 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
21: Waiting for the replay official to render a verdict here. We believe the Boilermakers have taken a 22-10 lead. It looked to us pretty clearly that Antonio Harris was in, but... You never know. You never know. 4:29 to play. Kelly Kitchell, what do you have?
9: You see Antonio's knees are down, but you cannot see the ball. It looked like he got in, but the big thing is that it was called a touchdown on the field. You really can't see the ball, but from this angle that's showing right here, it depends on if the ball's on the front hip or the back hip of the defender, and he's underneath it. I don't know how you would overturn something like this because you clearly see the knees, but you cannot see the ball.
14: Yeah, you're
21: that
14: right.
21: That clearly means that they will overturn it here.
14: Yeah. I mean, it's tucked behind the Illinois defender, but
21: He's in the end zone. Come on now.
14: That'd be tough to overturn this one.
21: They've got this huge scoreboard here. There are knees down. Again, you're right. You can't tell where the football is. It's going to, if it's not a touchdown, it's got to be at the 2 or 3 inch line.
14: But,
21: and the longer they look, the worse you feel about it. But you're right. It has to be clear evidence that he is short of the goal line. And the good news, if they call it a not the touchdown, you can take 25 or 40 seconds more off the clock here. All right, here we go. Here's our ruling.
22: After review, the ruling of a touchdown is upheld.
21: Well, you can hear a loud section 109 has a lot of Boilermaker fans.
14: Yes,
21: in it,
14: they do.
21: And they just made
14: loud.
21: A big cheer.
14: They just made themselves known over there. By the end zone.
21: All right, Purdue is going to go for two here with 4:29 to play, leading 22-10. Either way, Illinois will have to score two touchdowns. Let's see if it's a 12 or a 14-point deficit. They've got two receivers to the near side, Magwood, who had the big catch on that drive, and Townsend. Brown out of the shotgun on this two-point try. He's back. He looks. He's going to run it, and he's going to run into the end zone. Two-point conversion for Ryan Brown, and the Boilermakers lead it 24-10 with 4:29 to play.
14: Oh, another great call. That was just beautiful on the play, and quarterback's draw. Spread out that defense. Ryan Brown goes untouched for the two-point conversion.
21: Well, now you're on a defensive side where you've been really aggressive here in the second half, Mark. I stay aggressive.
14: Yeah, to a point. I think maybe aggressive, maybe soft until you get to midfield, and then maybe get a little more aggressive. But
21: you don't want to give up a big play, but you also don't want to let him go down the field in a minute.
14: Right. No, not in a minute. You'd love to stretch this out to about 3 minutes and make them use a couple of timeouts along the way, but you don't want a quick strike over the top. The safeties are huge in this play. They've got to stay back and do two deep play.
21: Well, and we've seen, honestly, that has been a shortcoming of this team, giving up big plays over the middle. So you're going to have to really be wary in that secondary. Seth Turner to kick it away. Again, Purdue leading 24-10 as see a lot of aluminum now in the stands. A lot of the orange has disappeared from Geese Memorial Stadium. Turner puts his right foot into it. There's a high kick. This one's returnable, though, by Loffrey from the goal line. He's coming up to the 10, to the 20, and he's cut down there. Hudson Miller was in on the tackle along with Anthony Speca, and so Illinois will start from inside at 25 with 4:24 to play.
14: 4:24 to go. You know, this defense, they've been much maligned this whole year, but holding this team to 10 points with 4 minutes to go in this football game, it's been a heck of an effort. Let's see if they can seal this and maybe get a pick to end this game.
21: We've been trying to get that turnover all day long.
14: Will them do a turnover.
21: All right, Illinois will start at its own 21-yard line. Hudson Miller was credited with the tackle on that kickoff return. And so three receivers to the left-hand side, first and 10 at the 21. Hauser back, steps up, and he is going to throw it away at the last minute. Almost a sack there. C.J. Madden was dragging him down, and Hauser just had to throw it into the dirt on the right side for an incompletion.
14: Boy, that's the way to come alive in the big drive here. And C.J. Madden, a guy who's been a great presence on this defense. We haven't called his name a lot, but excellent pressure that time from the player from Georgia.
21: That stops the clock with 4:18 to play. Illinois certainly will be in four-down territory here no matter what. They can't punt the ball away again, trailing by 14 with just over four to play. Hauser to throw on second down. Hauser throws to the far sideline. Pass is caught. That's Colin Dixon. Again, he got between the Boilermaker defenders.
14: You've got to hold that deep out. I think the coaching staff,
21: they're
14: talking to Don Saunders. Get back there. Let him catch that five-yard out.
21: Yep.
14: Hold off that deep out route.
21: That's a 19-yard pickup to the 40. Clock is under 4 minutes to play. Trips to the left-hand side. Hauser throwing to the near sideline, and that pass is incomplete. Good coverage there by Hodori Hines, who was running step for step with Hudson Clement, and that'll stop the clock with 3:54 to go.
14: Yeah, that's the way to play defense. Just run alongside. Don't get handsy or physical. Just be where the ball is and rely on your positioning to make that defense.
21: Caton Hauser, 16 of 30, 150 yards and a touchdown. He's got his team second and 10 at the 40. Ball sitting on the right hash. Two receivers left, one into the boundary. Boilermakers with four down linemen. They bring four on the rush. Hauser scrambling out to his right-hand side. He's got all sorts of room to run. Instead, he throws it, and it's complete right in front of the Purdue bench. And again, it's Colin Dixon standing on the sideline at the Boilermaker 47. A pickup of 13 and an Illinois first down.
14: Yeah, still, there were some guys down deeper open, so you can allow that one. Now you start pinching things down a little bit.
21: He's under pressure. Hauser,
14: he's
21: going to throw
14: deep.
21: It deep. He's got a man back there, and it is going to be intercepted! Intercepted by John Slaughter inside the 10, and that should seal it for the Boilermakers. John Slaughter with his first career interception for Purdue and his fourth overall. And the Boilermakers take over with 3:28 to play.
14: Well, Caden Hauser threw it up for grabs. That was a bad decision on his part. That ball just fluttered. And Boilermakers come up with, well, I talked about getting that interception to end this football game.
21: It took us almost four full quarters, but we got that pick. All right. Now, Purdue still has some work to do here. They take over at their own 8. Illinois has all three timeouts left. So if the Boilermakers can't pick up a first down, they're going to have to punt from deep in their own territory.
14: Well, just make them use all three. Don't do anything silly as far as turning the football over.
21: Really, a first down here almost seals the game.
14: Yeah.
21: And you got to believe it's going to be Femi Ejiboy getting some carries here. He's in the backfield with Brown, first and 10 at the 8. Two receivers to the left. They've got a tight end slotted that way. And here's Brown. He hands it off to Ejiboy. Ejiboy at the 10, dragging tacklers up to the 14, maybe the 15-yard line. Illinois takes his first timeout with 3:20 to play.
14: Boy, terrific surge that time by the left defense. Everybody in this stadium knows they're going to run the football, and still the Boilermakers picked up 7 on the play.
21: Illinois. They're going to put him down at the 14-yard line,
2: operator.
21: So they will give him 6. And it'll be a second and 4, so they're going to actually put a couple seconds on. 3:21. Illinois has 2 timeouts left. The Boilermakers have 2 timeouts left. Purdue trying to recapture the Cannon Trophy, and you look at this series, the most amazing stat to me when you're looking at this was the home and away.
14: Yeah.
21: Not only is the series tight, 48-47 in favor of Purdue, they're 24-23 here in Champaign.
14: Which is incredible.
21: Which means that Illinois is almost 500 in West Lafayette.
14: Well, that's right. Yeah, neither team can hold serve at home, so it just shows you the competitive nature of this rivalry, so it's very, very unpredictable, but it's been entertaining.
21: Cooper McCutcheon is in as a tight end. The Boilermakers with a double tight end set here. 2 receivers to the right, 2nd and 4 at the 14. Ejiboy offsets to the left this time. And he'll get another carry, trying to pick his way, and he's going to be dragged down right at the line of scrimmage, maybe a half yard. And Illinois takes its second timeout with 3:15 to play.
14: Yeah, tried to come back to the same play. I mean, ball security is A number one for Femi here, but was stopped just for a minimal gain.
2: Game clock operator.
14: Now you bring up a big third down. Do the Boilermakers roll the dice and go play action to try to seal this game, or do they just run the ball, play it cozy, and make them use that last time?
21: By the way, they put 2 seconds back on. So 3:17. Purdue will face a third down. Officially, they gave him a yard on the play. So third and a long 3. Purdue at its own 15-yard line. Boilermakers today, 5 of 10 on third down tries. Femi Ejiboy, 19 carries for 65 yards. Ryan Brown, an efficient day, 18 of 27, 255 yards and a touch. And they have really spread the wealth around. Magwood has 4 catches. Townsend has 4. Wasim has 3. Harris has 3. Ejiboy has 1. And Burhan has 1. And B.C. Owens has 1. And Antonio Harris has 1. Big one here. 3rd down and 3. Purdue would love to convert here and keep this drive going. They bring a man in motion to the near side. That's Townsend. And here is a fake handoff. Brown trying to roll around to the right-hand side, and he's tackled for a loss back at the 12. And now Illinois takes its final timeout. So the Boilermakers kept it on the ground. Instead of handing it off in the middle, Ryan tried to circle around the right end, but Illinois was not confused there, and it was a nice open field tackle on the play.
2: Timeout,
21: by Tanner Heckel,
2: final of the half,
21: one of their defensive backs. So now Purdue's going to have to kick it away from deep in their territory. Tanner Heckel came from Linden, Kansas, played 8-man football in Kansas. You don't see a lot of guys get scholarships coming from the 8-man game.
14: You're right, and a lot of places in Iowa play that 5, 6, 7, 8-man football, and guys can show their athletic ability at least. But I like the call. Illinois did a good job of predicting that and defended it very well.
21: Dylan Drennan will kick it away. He'll be standing about 4 yards deep in the end zone when the snap comes. Resetich standing at his own 43. Got to get this one away and then go down and cover. Illinois has out of timeouts now, so that really means if they score a touchdown, they're going to have to kick an onside kick. There's a deep kick. Resetich has to back up, and it goes over his head. It hits, goes sideways, and the Boilermakers will down it at the Illinois, Illini 34-35-yard line.
14: That's another terrific punt, man. This guy is delivering.
21: He's really good.
14: I mean, that ball sailed, and it was going over the receiver's head, and it fortunately for the Illini, it just took their bounce.
21: The way it works here, Mark, is you got to hold them out of the end zone, you hope. If they score, they can't score quickly, and then all you have to do is, even if they score, is to recover an onside kick.
14: Yeah, so keep everything in front. That clock's going to run.
11: Don't get silly trying to sniff up on the shorter ones.
21: Yep.
11: Stay back and keep everything in front of you.
21: Jordan Anderson is the running back. Illinois first and 10 at its 34. 3:01 to play. Boilermakers rush four. Hauser throws it over the middle. That pass is caught into Purdue territory. That's Ty Robinson with the catch. They'll put him down at the 48, an 18-yard pickup. But we're down to 2:45 to play. Illinois quickly up to the line. Hauser claps his hands. He's back to throw again. Rolling out to his right. Now he's under pressure. He's going to have to scramble. He'll run it, and he's dragged down from behind. Nice open field tackle by Charles Correa at the 42, and that keeps the clock moving with 2:28 to play.
11: Yeah, great job by Charles. Good coverage down the field. Flushed out Hauser. Made the stop for short.
21: Second down and four. Hauser back. Hauser throws it over the middle. Pass is caught at the Boilermaker 30. Nice catch there by the tight end. That is Stoffel. Davin Stoffel at the 30. Now we're down to 2:05. Illinois might get one more play before the two-minute timeout. They do. Here's Hauser. He's going to pump fake. Now he rolls out. He's hit by Correa as he throws it, and it's incomplete in front of the Purdue bench. And that'll take us down to 1:56 to play. So the two-minute timeout, Illinois.